0: and Dylan Harper. They're both game-time decisions. De'Aaron Fox, minutes ago, Paul Garcia of ProjectSpurs.com reporting De'Aaron Fox is good to go. He will start at point guard for the San Antonio Spurs. Their starting lineup has been confirmed, and De'Aaron Fox is in it. And the other one was Dylan Harper. He was questionable with a knee injury. He is also good to go. He is expected to play tonight for San Antonio, so they are expected to have their full complement of players. Again, that game tipping off in 10 minutes from now. We're going to do a little fill in the blank. We'll get producer Brandon Combs back in the mix. But first, breaking news, according to Shams Charania, big firing in the NBA after getting swept by my New York Knicks. The Philadelphia 76ers are firing president of operations, Daryl Morey, longtime executive in the NBA. Daryl Morey, who for a while was leading the Houston Rockets, you know, buddy-buddy with James Harden. But for the last several years here, as of 2020, Daryl Morey has been the president for the Philadelphia 76ers. That is no longer the case. Nick Nurse, the head coach, is expected to return. And how about this, Brad? Bob Myers, you know, the guy that built the Warriors dynasty, Bob Myers, he's leading the search for the team's new head of basketball operations, because Bob Myers is the president of sports for Harris Blitzer Sports and Entertainment. That's Josh Harris, the owner, who also owns the Commanders and the New Jersey Devils, and David Blitzer, the owners of the Sixers. Bob Myers is the president of basically their owning consortium. How about Bob Myers just says, yeah, I'm leading the search. How about myself? How about I step in and return to be a GM here? He literally built the dynasty of the Warriors. I'll tell you what, he'll find a way to break down this broken-ass roster that features Joel Embiid getting paid for the next couple of years here, Paul George getting paid more than $50 million a year. Bob Myers should just say, hey, guys, I reached out and I talked to myself. And I'm gonna be the president of basketball here for the Sixers. I mean, you got the guy right there under your nose. You might as well pick him to lead the team. But I mean, whoever it is, I'm half joking. I really do think it should be Bob Myers. But whoever ends up succeeding Daryl Morey here has got to find a way to make this thing work. And look, again, they really can't do anything with Joel Embiid. His contract extension is just starting to kick in for 3 years and $192 million. He's under contract for the next 2 years, and then he has a player option for nearly $70 million. Paul George, who played well in this postseason, but also Paul George is 36 years old, and he's getting paid more than $54 million next year, and then he has a player option the year after that for $56 million. How do you get these guys off that roster, and how do you try to maybe retool this Sixers team to compete in the Eastern Conference as they are quickly slipping down the ranks here? That's got to be the mission of the next president of the 76ers, and I don't envy them, because that is a very difficult job to do with how handcuffed they are with those contracts.
1: Yeah, a mountain to climb, to say the least. I thought for sure when you were mentioning Bob Meyer and saying, hey, just hire me, you were going to go with a Michael Jackson reference, a little man in the mirror. I've been talking to the man in the mirror. I mean, that's obviously very fitting. I mean, that's perfect right there. You're right. If he doesn't decide to recommend himself and he goes out and finds somebody else, he will find somebody that will revamp this roster, because they lay down and absolutely died and get your beloved New York Knicks. So, yeah, they're going to blow it up in some form or fashion, recalibrate, and be like, hey, we got to get back to playing competitive basketball at the highest levels if we have any chance of getting back to the NBA Finals. But, yeah, there, a little man in the mirror.
0: Yeah, and you know what I think was the death blow for Daryl Morey was trading Jared McCain to the Oklahoma City Thunder. You know, Jared McCain, who had such a great rookie season last year and then spent most of the beginning of this year hurt. And I guess they just kind of gave up on him. You know, again, Jared McCain last year, or excuse me, 2 years ago in his rookie season, averaged more than 15 points per game. Last year, his season was cut short by injuries. He didn't really play well. Last year was his rookie year. The dementia is kicking.

0: being in here. Last year was Jared McCain's rookie year, and he averaged over 15 points per game, and it was his rookie season that got cut short by injury. This year, to start the year, didn't really play well. It wasn't really having the same kind of role, and then the Sixers and Daryl Morey was like, all right, screw it. Let's trade him to the Thunder, and let's get a first-round pick and 3 second-round picks. That's what they got back for him. On paper, that's a decent haul. And then we're seeing what Jared McCain is now doing in the playoffs here for the Oklahoma City Thunder, where he had back-to-back games of more than a dozen points, and he has he just averaged 12 points per game coming off the bench in that series against the Lakers. I think that was probably the death blow. You traded Jared McCain for, I wouldn't say a bag of Skittles, but definitely not worth what you got him in the first round for last year, and now he's thriving and flourishing. And I think that was it for Daryl Morey. So, again, a guy that's widely respected, has a deep track record of building some really good teams. And I don't blame this all on Daryl Morey, Brad, because at the heart of it, you have a guy that's won the MVP in Joel Embiid that can't stay healthy. So, look, is that Daryl Morey's fault for giving him that contract extension just over, what was that, 2 years ago? Maybe. But how could you blame him? The guy, I mean, when he is healthy, the guy is awesome. As much as I hate Embiid, what are you going to do? You're just going to knock down that roster as soon as they started to really get some strength here after all the broken trust the process years? I can't blame Daryl Morey for all the failures that the Sixers have had. But again, the last big move he did make was trading Jared McCain away, and it has kind of proved a disaster immediately. So Daryl Morey out as the president of the 76ers. And again, Bob Myers, who is leading the search for the new president, should literally just look at the man in the mirror, as Brad said, and choose himself. Choose me. It will be me. All right, 310-840-4910. Let's get you that scoreboard update. We were on no-no watch for Skeens. Brad, what is the latest in Pittsburgh with Paul Skeens gunning for a no-hitter?
1: So the very latest, again, Pittsburgh up 2-0 right now. And Paul Skeens through 5 2/3. No, still intact. No hits allowed, no walks allowed. He did hit a batter, so the perfect game is off the board. But he has struck out 9. He's only got 70 pitches. Pat, I think he's going to go the distance. And I think it's a very distinct and real possibility. I told you this during the break, after I saw him strike out the side to begin the game, I'm like, it's the Colorado Pebbles. They're easily pulverized and squashed. They're on the road. It could be a no-no kind of night, and it's certainly entirely on the table. Again, 5 2/3, no-hit baseball for Paul Skeens with 9 strikeouts against Colorado.
0: Yeah, he's got 10 outs to go, so we will keep you posted on that. Meanwhile, end of the first period in Montreal. The Canadiens lead the Sabres 2-1, and they've got a 2-1 lead in Game 4. Cole Caulfield on the power play right before the end of the first period with 13 seconds left has put the Habs up 2-1 as they're trying to take a 3-1 series lead. And then you got T-Wolves Spurs about to tip off. I've got it on my other screen. So let's get back to the heart of the show here. And let's do a little fill in the blank. Let's get producer Brandon Combs back in the mix. Combsy, what's up?
2: Just watching this Paul Skeens, but he's got a 3-2 count now with 2 outs in the top of the 6th on McCarthy for the Colorado Rockies as he's about to throw the pitch. And he popped him up. Oh, out of play, though. All right. You guys ready for a little bit of fill in the blank?
1: Yes,
2: let's do it. All right. On your all-time list, LeBron James is blank. Pat?
0: Number 2. And it's it's not really particularly close that Michael Jordan is number 1. I think it's also not particularly close that anybody else is in front of LeBron James. I mean, don't get me wrong, Kobe Bryant, one of the greatest players of all time. I still think you stack up all the accomplishments of LeBron James and you compare them to Kobe Bryant. I still think LeBron's got a better career. Sure, the longevity does play a factor into that, but the 10 NBA Finals appearances, again, you could say, well, 4-6, 4-6, 4-6. Okay, he's got 4 NBA titles. I still think everything he's done for the game, you know, what he's done with the rebounding numbers, the assist numbers, and the fact that he has just been a consistent force of greatness. LeBron has a better career than Kobe, better career than Kareem, better career than Magic, better career than Wilt Chamberlain and Larry Bird. So LeBron on my list is number two all time.
1: Yeah, definitely number two all time on my list as well. And can we put to rest the arguments of who is indeed the GOAT? I mean, everybody argues about it. It seems like this time every single year between MJ and LeBron. The stark difference in my mind has always been who's the better defensive player. Both are just accomplished offensive players. There's no question about it. But Jordan absolutely rocks the world of LeBron defensively based on all the accolades, all defensive team honors that he earned during his prestigious career. So it's clearly Michael Jordan one, LeBron clearly number two. And I agree, a great distance, whoever number three is on that list.
2: Yeah, I think you guys are crazy. I mean, LeBron's fourth on my list all time. I have him fourth. I have Jordan. Four. I have Kobe second, and I have Wilt three, and I have LeBron four. That's where I have on my all time list. So, wow. Look, for me, Kobe with the championships. Kobe been swept less time in the playoffs. Like you talk about the longevity all you want. Yes, it what he's done for as long as he's done it is incredible. But when you put all the accolades in there, all the points and everything else, of course it's going to add up over the course of time when you play that many years in the league. So I don't give him as much credit for a lot of those statistics when you start talking about them. So for me, LeBron James, fourth all time. All right. The number one pick in the NBA draft will be blank to the blank. Brad?
1: Look, I don't think there's going to be any curveballs thrown in the NBA draft this year. I think the Wizards are going to stay at number one. I think they're going to take A.J. DeBonta, who, by the way, has the best vertical leap of anybody in this class has so far been measured. Andre Stojakovic of my ILL was at number one until today. He had a 41.5-inch vertical. A.J. DeBonta with 42 inches. DeBonta can do literally everything. He's going to be a multi-time All-Star. It would be idiotic for the Wiz to trade out of that one spot. I know they got Trae Young on that roster, but A.J. DeBonta should be the centerpiece of that roster for years to come.
0: Yeah, I'm agreeing. A.J. DeBonta to the Washington Wizards. Now, the Wizards, they are a poverty franchise. It wouldn't surprise me if they screw this up and select Aaron Peterson, but it should be A.J. DeBonta, and it should be to the Washington Wizards. For most of the Wizards...
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8: Good evening from the land of enchantment, where the boys are back in town. Albuquerque Isotopes, our home inside Rio Grande Credit Union Field this week. Tonight, it's game one of a six-game series against the Oklahoma City Comets in the AAA Pacific Coast League. Hi again, everyone. This is Josh Sushan with you. I'm here at the ballpark. Bob Wapo is back at Master Controls. It's terrific to have you with us wherever and however you might be listening on this Tuesday night. We welcome you to Isotopes on Deck. First pitch is roughly 20 minutes away. This is the third series of the year between these two teams. The Comets took two of three games in Oklahoma City to start the season. Isotopes then won four of six games here in Albuquerque 3 weeks ago. The overall run differential really close, 69-67 in favor of the Topes. Oklahoma City is the Los Angeles Dodgers AAA affiliate. The Comets will have an extra Dodgers flavor this week. Kike Hernandez is here on a rehab assignment as he recovers from left elbow surgery. Kike is in the lineup tonight, batting second, playing third base. Also, relief pitcher Brewster Gratterall, also with the Comets on a rehab assignment. Albuquerque is the AAA affiliate of the Colorado Rockies. Isotopes just won five of six games at Sugar Land last week. They reside in sole possession of first place in the PCL standings, a two-game lead over Sacramento, 2.5 over this OKC club, and 3 games over Las Vegas and Reno. Tonight's pitching matchup is presented by Cheetah Strategy. 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They offer strategic planning and brand consulting. 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OKC sends veteran lefty Logan Allen to the mound. Allen is a former Isotope. His ERA is 6.91 this year. Albuquerque counters with right-hander Erasmo Ramirez. He just joined the Isotopes on the last road trip. He allowed one run in 3 1/3 innings in his debut. So that sets the scene. We'll take a 90-second timeout. Then our guest will be Isotopes manager Pedro Lopez. We'll discuss the satisfaction of the last road trip, what the term go zone means for Isotopes hitters, and the hidden cues to look for when executing a delayed steal. Manager Pedro Lopez coming up next on the Isotopes Multimedia Network.
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8: Tonight here from Rio Grande Credit Union Field, Albuquerque Isotopes back at home. Once again, the Oklahoma City Comets are in town, game one of six. We're joined now by Isotopes manager Pedro Lopez as we continue with Isotopes on Deck. Well, Pedro, last week we were in Sugar Land. We had never won a series there before. Five of six games were won. We had never scored more than 10 runs before in a game, and we did it three times last week. Just how satisfying was it to win at a place that has given the Isotopes so much trouble?
12: It was like when the series ended, I'll tell you what, I was even telling Hoshi, I couldn't believe it. One of the days, you know, going back, and I think it was after the fourth game. And I told Hoshi, I was like, you know, I don't think ever, you know, being able to do this, but it's a different team. And, you know, and I'm satisfied. I'm extremely happy for these guys because I know the kind of work that they have put in day in and day out to be in the position that we're in right now. Just like I told them maybe a couple weeks ago, held a meeting, and I told them, and I said, we're not here by mistake. There's a reason why we're here. But we cannot lose focus, and we cannot kind of go away from what's made us successful to this point.
8: What I think is most fun about our offense is that we're in the middle of the pack in home runs. Like, we can hit home runs, but we've singled teams to death. We've walked a whole bunch. Hit and run, stolen bases, the quantity of ways in which we have scored runs. How satisfying is that?
12: Oh, it's incredible. And I'll tell you what, I think home runs are cool. You know, fans love seeing the ball go over the fence, but I believe, I've always said that, you know, home runs, unless it's for you to go ahead and win a ball game, you know, for me, those are important. But, or maybe you're down by four and then you hit a three-run homer and that puts you back in the game again, you know, they're cool. But, you know, home runs can be rally killers, I've always say. You know, I like the, you know, the walks, I like the stolen bases, being able to go first to third, you know, home to second. Being able to do so many things right on the field. And just like you mentioned, yeah, we're in the middle of the pack in homers, you know, playing in Albuquerque and then, you know, even playing in the PCO. But, you know, I think, the power numbers are going to show. I think, you know, we're going through this process right now that it's paying off for us. And I'm actually glad that these guys have bought into it.
8: This is Isotopes on Deck. We're visiting with manager Pedro Lopez. So in terms of this process, we have the lowest strikeout rate in AAA and we have the highest walk rate. And I just read this story about the Zoom meeting that you had, I guess it was a couple of weeks ago, about this 4% if you stay away 4% more in go zones. Give more details about what a go zone is and about how this is all working.
12: Basically, it's actually not 4%. You know, we're talking about 100 pitches that being thrown in the strike zone, in the rule book strike zone. Out of those 100 pitches, you know, there's a go zone that we have. You know, depending on the pitcher, there's a go zone. So we just got to be patient enough that out of those 100 pitches, if we just don't swing at four, if we just don't swing at four, they're probably in, you know, strike one in the corner, but it's not a drivable pitch. If it's in the outside corner, being able to take it, top rail, bottom rail, if it's not in the go zone, all our numbers are going to skyrocket. And we've seen that. I think that's the process that I keep referring to. I think that's something that these guys have bought into and is showing.
8: I want to ask you about what I have been calling a delayed stolen base. I don't know if it really is, but the base runner doesn't immediately run. And it's like the catcher gets surprised and all of a sudden he's running. I mean, it seems counterintuitive, but give us kind of the science behind this delayed stolen base that I see from time to time.
12: Well, I mean, so first of all, we look at Louie and I, we look at middle guys, you know, what the infields are doing once that pitch crosses the strike zone and it's not being put in play, you know, whether they drop their heads, whether they, you know, they stay engaged all the way into the ball gets back to the pitcher, or maybe they're doing so, but the catcher is not paying attention to the runner once that ball comes in. So, you know, like there's a couple things that you got to look at. You know, in Sugarland, for instance, we have success. The guys that can run, you know, their pitches were pretty quick. You know, we had a left-handed hitter, you know, at the plate, and we were successful. You know, towards the end, even Louie, I think, told me, I'm gonna say, hey, you know what? They're paying attention to all the guys that can run. They're not paying attention to Kent. You know, we're gonna delay steal we can. And I was like, be my guest. You know, I'm gonna send him. And sure enough, as you remember, I think Ken was wiping the dirt off his pants when the ball got to second base because nobody knew what was happening. So, you know, that's the thing. You know, it's just one of those things where you probably, you know, catch somebody off guard and so forth. But, you know, it's no luck. It's a design play. You know, we're looking at different things. You know, pitcher being really quick to the plate. A guy that can actually throw behind home plate. So there's a lot of things. And, you know, straight steal might not be the answer.
8: All right, Pedro. I always learn something. I learned a lot right now. Thank you so much for your time.
12: Thank you.
8: Once again, that is the Isotopes manager, Pedro Lopez. Let's take a break here on Isotopes on Deck. Then we'll come back. We'll get you some notes about the Rockies and the starting lineups as we count down to first pitch. This is the Isotopes Multimedia Network.
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8: The Tuesday night edition of Isotopes on Deck continues here from the Duke City. 92 degrees, a lovely night for baseball. And it's time now for the Rockies Organization Report. 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Whether you're on the field or on the go, trust New Mexico Orthopedics to get you back to doing what you love. 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Yesterday, Rockies idle. In case you forgot, over the weekend, they lost 2 of 3 in Philadelphia. Tonight begins a 3-game series in Pittsburgh, and it's always a really tough assignment against Paul Skeens. In Skeens' last outing, he took a perfect game in the 5th inning, allowed just 2 singles total through 8 innings. Tonight, well, No hits for the Rockies. That game is now in the seventh inning there in Pittsburgh. It is a 2-0 Pirates lead. We'll keep you updated on that. In roster moves, the Rockies reinstated pitcher Jimmy Herget from the bereavement list, and they optioned right-hander Tanner Gordon back to us at AAA Albuquerque. It was Halverson who took the place of Herget, Seth Halverson, that is, but the Rockies elect to keep Halverson, sends Gordon back to us at AAA. Gordon gives the Isotopes another traditional starting pitcher. Also in rehab news, reliever Jeff Criswell expected to join the Isotopes on a rehab assignment soon. Criswell coming back from Tommy John surgery. All right, let's get you the starting lineups. 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We start with the visiting Oklahoma City Comets. They're the Dodgers affiliate, a record of 20-18. Scott Hennessy, their manager. Ryan Fitzgerald will lead it off. He'll be at first base. Kike Hernandez is here on a Major League rehab assignment. He got a huge ovation from the crowd when he was introduced by Francina Walker when she did the starting lineups. Kike bats second, plays at third base. Ryan Ward will be in left field hitting third. James Tibbs, the third, cleans up. He'll be the designated hitter. Tibbs leads all of minor league baseball in extra base hits. Jack Suwinski bats fifth. He'll play in right field. Tyler Fitzgerald, no relation to Ryan Fitzgerald, bats sixth. He'll play second base. His double play partner is Owen Miller. He'll bat seventh. Hitting eighth, doing the catching, Alicia Alfonso. Zach Earhart in center field bats ninth. And the starting pitcher for Oklahoma City is left-hander Logan Allen. Now for the Albuquerque Isotopes, their Rockies affiliate. They are in first place, a record of 23-16. They're led by manager Pedro Lopez. You just heard from Pedro in the previous segment. Here is his starting nine. Cole Carrig will lead things off in center field. Adiel Amador bats second. He'll play at second base. Then it's Sterling Thompson out in left field who hits third. Blaine Krim cleans up. He's the designated hitter. Vimeo Machine bats fifth. He'll be at third base. Across the infield at first base is Charlie Condon. He hits sixth. Behind him, in right field, is Zach Veen. He'll bat seventh. Chad Stevens hits eighth. He's at shortstop. Hitting ninth, doing the catching, is Braxton Fulford. And the starting pitcher for the Isotopes just completed his warm-up tosses in the home bullpen. That is right-hander Erasmo Ramirez. The umpires for tonight's game have just arrived at home plate. And they are presented by Precision Eye Center, where each person leaves our care seeing their world as clear as possible. We truly are a sight for sore eyes. 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It's the first time that we have seen this crew this year. Sean Sparling calls balls and strikes. He's working behind the plate. The crew chief is Macon Hammond. He'll be at first base. Mickey Smith is the umpire at third base. 1 week ago today, we started the Check Swing Challenge. We'll tell you more about that. Again, it began 1 week ago. This is the first game for the Check Swing Challenge at Isotopes Park this year. We only had one in our entire six-game series at Sugar Land. Oklahoma City only had two in their series. Again, the PCL standings. Albuquerque in first. Sacramento is two back. Oklahoma City 2.5. Las Vegas, Reno 3 games out of first. So that's going to wrap up Isotopes on Deck. When we come back, we'll get started with tonight's contest. It is game one of a six-game series. It is the 40th game out of 150, meaning we are just past the halfway point of the halfway of the first half of the season. It's Albuquerque hosting Oklahoma City. It's the Dodgers affiliate at the Rockies affiliate. Logan Allen and Erasmo Ramirez, the pitchers. And when we come back, we'll give you all the action details here from Rio Grande Credit Union Field on the Isotopes Multimedia Network.
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3: 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Here's Josh Souchon.
8: We come to you on this Tuesday evening from the Land of Enchantment. A lovely day here in Albuquerque, New Mexico. The sun is setting, shadows covering about a third of the field. Albuquerque Isotopes taking the field as we get set to begin game one of this six-game series against the Oklahoma City Comets. It is terrific to have you with us wherever and however you might be listening on this Tuesday night. My name is Josh Souchon. I'm your play-by-play announcer. Bob Wapo back at the studio controls on the radio side. Stephen Williams is directing our Windfire Productions crew for those of you who are watching this on Bally Sports Live. And for the Isotopes, well, they got off to a slow start, but they continue to play some really good baseball. They just won 5 of 6 games at Sugarland. That's a place they had never won a series before. They interplay in first place, 2 games ahead of Sacramento and 2.5 ahead of Oklahoma City. The Cheetah Strategy starting pitcher is right-hander Erasmo Ramirez. Cheetah Strategy offers strategic planning and brand consulting. Ramirez joined the Isotopes on the last road trip. He had been pitching in the Mexican League, and Ramirez joined the Isotopes in Sugar Land. He went 3 1/3 innings and allowed 1 run. We'll tell you a whole lot more about him. He's been around a long time, 36-year-old veteran in his 19th year as a professional. This is the third time these two teams have played against one another. Isotopes went to Oklahoma City to begin the season, won on opening night, lost the next 2, so the Comets took 2 of 3 in that series. Then the two teams played here in Albuquerque about a month ago, and the Topes won 4 of 6 in that series. It is extremely close between these two teams. Again, the Isotopes have won 5 of the 9. They have scored 69 runs compared to Oklahoma City's 67. In terms of hits, 98-97. Albuquerque just 1 more hit than OKC. So they've been very close games. The Hope team has had a slight edge, and we'll see how things go this week, starting tonight with right-hander Erasmo Ramirez on the mound. Ramirez will be in sunshine on the mound. The hitters will be in the shadows as we get underway. It'll be Ryan Fitzgerald, Kike Hernandez. Yes, Kike Hernandez here on a rehab assignment, and Ryan Ward will be the first 3. So here's the left-handed hitting Ryan Fitzgerald. It is 6:35 p.m. Mountain Time. As advertised, we get underway. It's 92 degrees, and the first pitch is a ground ball on the right side that is through for a base hit. And so Ryan Fitzgerald swings at the first pitch and delivers a base hit. And listen to the crowd for Kike Hernandez. I was telling multiple people today, I think that Kike Hernandez is the most popular utility player that baseball has had in 2 decades. It is rare to have someone that gets the type of ovation that Kike just received here in Albuquerque. And it's a credit to a couple of things. Right-handed hitter, and he takes a called strike. It's a credit to his personality and his energy. It's a credit to the fact that there's a lot of Dodger fans in Albuquerque after all the years the Dodgers are an affiliate here. It's a credit that Kike has won 3 World Series with the Dodgers. But this is a career 236 hitter. He has never been to an All-Star game. And I don't say this disparagingly. The 0-1 is inside for ball. It's often a guy who you go into the season, you don't pencil him in as, oh, he's going to get 600 at-bats at this position. He plays all over the field.
2: There's only been one time in his career that he's had more than 500 at-bats. But he is absolutely beloved by Dodgers fans in Los Angeles and Albuquerque, you name it. The 1-1 is fouled back, and the count is 1-2. Hernandez, on a rehab assignment, underwent left elbow surgery. He played three games last week in Oklahoma City. Played Tuesday, Thursday, Friday. Was scheduled to play Sunday, but they were rained out. And the 1-2 is in the dirt, bounced in front of the plate. And the count is 2 balls and 2 strikes. Kike wearing his traditional uniform number 8. Not that it matters too much, but Hernandez was 2-for-9 in those three games for Oklahoma City last week. He's scheduled to be here all week. And again, we use the word scheduled all the time because you never know what can happen. He's not eligible to come off the injured list until later in May. And now the 2-2 pitch is a chopper to third. Backing up machine. Fields goes to second. That's one. Amador to first is a double play. Around the horn. 5-4-3. Machine to Amador to Condon. 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Now here's Ryan Ward, left-handed hitter. And he takes a called strike. Well, when Ward was here with Oklahoma City about a month ago, right before first pitch, he was scratched. Got a great shot of him in the dugout. Teammates were giving him hugs. We thought it's probably because he's going to the big leagues. Indeed, he got called up to the major leagues here in Albuquerque last time they were here. The 0-1 is hit in the air to left field. Going over is Thompson from the sun to the shadows. Camps under it, makes the catch. Side is retired. No runs, one hit, no errors, nobody left. And after a half inning, Oklahoma City nothing, Albuquerque coming to bat. And this is the Isotopes Multimedia Network.
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2: Oklahoma City did not score in the top of the first inning. A leadoff single was wiped out on a double play grounder. And now former Isotope Logan Allen starting tonight for the Comets. A left-hander pitch for the Isotopes in 2022 and 2023. And it'll be Cole Carrig, Adiel Amador, and Sterling Thompson, the first three face Allen. Carrig, switch hitter from the right side. And he swings on the first pitch and fouls it straight back. Isotopes Interplay, having scored 277 runs this year. How impressive is that? Well, that is not just the most in the Pacific Coast League. It's not the most out of 30 AAA teams. It is the most out of all 120 minor league teams. In fact, they have scored 18 more runs than the next highest scoring team. They lead all of minor league baseball in batting average and on-base percentage. And the 0-1, Carrick thought about a bunt, pulls the bat back as the pitch was way high. And the count is 1-1. Allen works from the windup. First base side of the rubber is 1-1 pitch. Is a bit outside for a ball. And the count is 2-1 on Carrick. Logan Allen, 28-year-old left-hander, faced the Isotopes here back on April 17th. The next pitch is hit high in the air down the right field line. It's slicing into foul territory and into the netting for a foul ball. And the count is 2-2. Let's set the defense as everyone gets back to their locations. You got Ryan Ward in left. Zach Earhart plays center. Jack Sawinski was pursuing that ball in right. Kike Hernandez plays third base today. Owen Miller's at short. Tyler Fitzgerald at second. Ryan Fitzgerald at first. And the catcher is Alicia Alfonso. So, yes, Kike Hernandez at third base, native of Puerto Rico, said hello to the Isotopes manager, Pedro Lopez, who's also from Puerto Rico, before this half inning began. And the 2-2 to Carrick is a line drive base hit left center field. Over to cut it off is Earhart. And Carrick, after a big aggressive turn at first base, will dive back as the throw was way late and offline. And so Cole Carrick wastes no time in extending his streaks. That is now a 19-game hitting streak and a 30-game on-base streak for Cole Carrick, the San Diego State product. And that'll bring Adiel Amador to the plate. Just underway, no score, bottom of the first. Amador, just like Carrick, a switch hitter from the right side. We'll see if Carrick is running. Leads the league in stolen bases. Allen comes home. The first pitch is a missed bunt attempt for strike one. Allen does a pretty good job of holding runners on. Again, he's left-handed. Carrick has stolen 24 bases. That leads the PCL. It's the second most in all of minor league baseball. Has his lead into his crouch. The pitch comes home. It's a swing and a miss. And Amador's down on the count. Nothing in two. Amador, a .242 batting average, but a .349 on base percentage. He drew a ton of walks last week at Sugarland. He drew 9 walks in the 5 games that he played. Allen comes set. The 0-2, taken high. Fastball at 92 miles an hour. That's about what Allen's going to throw. His average for the year is 91 miles an hour. He'll also throw a cutter, a changeup, a sweeper, a sinker, and a curveball. A 6-pitch arsenal for Allen, at least according to StatCast. Throw over to first base, and Carrick is back in standing. Carrick retakes his lead. Carrick looks into the sun once he gets his full lead. And now a high leg kick, the pitch home, is popped up in the air to shallow center field. Playing deep was Earhart coming in, and it drops in front of him for a hit. And Carrick's able to scoot down to second base before they can attempt to throw. And so a line drive single and a bloop single for the Isotopes. And right away, the Isotopes have something bubbling here at the lab. So two on, nobody out for Sterling Thompson. TV audience, get another look at this. Off the very end of the bat, that was a changeup. And with Zach Earhart playing so deep, I don't know if he got a good read on it. Amador had a big swing, and it bounced in front of him. So now it's lefty on lefty. Sterling Thompson, the batter. And that's ground ball up the middle. That's into center field for a base hit. Carrick's going to get waved home. The throw's going to third. Amador looking back, goes into a feet-first slide. He's out at third. Down to second goes Thompson. Carrick scored, and it's 1-0 Isotopes. Well, the first pitch fastball pretty much right down the middle and got it just past the shortstop Miller to the right of second base. Zach Earhart made a wise decision. He knew he was not going to throw out Carrick at home. And Amador was out with plenty to spare at third base. And now it's Blaine Krim. And first pitch, the right-handed hitter is taken for ball one. Krim has more at-bats against Allen than anybody else in the Isotopes lineup. 11 at-bats. Only has one hit against him, but he has seen him a lot. We'll see if he can take advantage of that or extensive knowledge of facing Allen. The 1-0 is just outside for a ball. For Sterling Thompson, that's his 25th RBI. And again, he went to second on the throw. And now the next pitch. Krim takes slightly low. Catcher caught it, framed it, held it, did not challenge the call. And the count is 3-0. Allen's looking over to the dugout, and I'm wondering if he's looking for someone with a tablet to tell him about whether or not that should have been a strike. I think it would have just barely grazed the bottom of the zone. 3-0 is taken, ball four. And so Krim is aboard, and the Isotopes once again have runners at first and second with one out. Well, that ball four, probably a good time to tell you about Oklahoma City and all the walks they have issued. 222 walks issued. That is the most out of the 30 AAA teams. It is the second most in all of minor league baseball. And now the batter is Vimael Machin. 1-0 Isotopes, first inning. And the first pitch is a swing and a foul into the netting behind home for strike one. Oklahoma City had some extremely high walk totals when they were here last month. They had a game where they walked 9, another game in which they walked 12. Another game in which they walked 9. Allen has more walks than strikeouts this year. His 0-1 pitch. A bouncing ball up the middle. That's fielded by Miller. Runs to second, steps on the bag, throws to first, and just like that, the side is retired. But the Isotopes did score one run. They did it on 3 hits, no errors, 2 left, and after 1 inning, Albuquerque 1, Oklahoma City nothing on the Isotopes Multimedia Network.
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2: Albuquerque Isotopes get the jump. They scored a run in the first inning. It's a 1-0 lead over Oklahoma City. Isotopes have been getting the jump a lot. Last week at Sugarland, they scored in the first inning in 4 of the 6 games. This is James Tibbs III, a left-handed slugger for OKC. And first pitch, he hits it down the left field line, foul, into the netting. That is strike one. Tibbs has 25 extra base hits this year. That is 13 doubles, 1 triple, 11 home runs. That is the most in all of minor league baseball. He has compiled 8 of those 25 against the Isotopes. He also strikes out a lot. It's been a feast or famine year for Tibbs. The 0-1 is taken low. Evens the count at 1-1. Tibbs is 11 for 39 against the Isotopes, also with 15 strikeouts. They play the lefty to pull. And the 1-1 from Erasmo Ramirez. Very high for a ball. Count is 2 balls and 1 strike. Pitcher now in the shadows along with the hitter. Most of the outfield still in sunshine. Lots of shadows on the infield. The 2-1 is a swing and a foul tip of the plate, and that evens the count at 2-2. Well, after the Comets left Albuquerque, since then they have gone 10-7. They lost 4 of 6 at home to Tacoma, 1-5 of 6 at Round Rock, and then 1-3 of 5 at home against Reno. They were rained out on Sunday. 2-2 is very high, and the count is full. James Tibbs, a top prospect who got traded twice last year, went from the Giants to the Red Sox to the Dodgers, all as a minor leaguer. 3-2 is popped high in the air to left field. Sterling Thompson looking up into the blue sky, and he's under it, squeezes it, and leadoff hitter retired here in the second inning. Isotopes Baseball brought to you in part by the New Mexico Public Regulation Commission. They remind everyone to call 811 before you dig, at least 2 full business days. Regardless if your business is small or big, it's simple, it's free, and most important, it's required by law. 1-0 Isotopes. Jack Suwinski the batter for Oklahoma City. Second inning. And first pitch is outside, ball one. Infield plays him to pole. Third baseman Machine near the line at third. Step or two behind the grass and a swing and a miss. And the count is 1-1. Suwinski hitting 309, although he struggled against the Isotopes. 6-27 with 12 strikeouts. And the next pitch is grounded foul to the first base dugout. And the count is 1-2. Not too late to come join us on this Tuesday night. 91 degrees at first pitch, hardly any wind, good crowd on hand. 5 more games coming up the rest of the week. The 1-2 pitch is a little outside for a ball. We'll get started slightly earlier tomorrow at 6:05. Then we have a morning game on Thursday at 11:05 a.m. Night games Friday and Saturday, day game Sunday. Here's the 2-2. That just missed. Tried to go outside corner. And so the count is full at 3-2. Postgame fireworks Friday and Saturday will get started at 6:35. Saturday is the first of two nights in which the Isotopes transform into the Green Chili Cheeseburgers. 3-2 payoff is fouled off to the left and out of play. And then Sunday is Military and Veterans Appreciation Day. Bring your military card. You'll get a significant discount at the ticket office. You'll also get discounts at the concessions and inside the pro shop, the military ID. That's on Sunday. 3-2, ground ball right side. Over to field, it is Condon. Ramirez covering the throw is too far in front of him. And safe at first base is Suwinski. Well, I think Condon rushed that throw more than he needed to. He was trying to get rid of it right away and threw across his body. TV audience to get another look at Condon. I was actually surprised that Condon went after this. I thought he'd let the second baseman get it and go back to first. And yeah, he led Ramirez too much. And so Suwinski safe at first base. We'll see who the air goes to. Air's going to go on the first baseman, Condon, for the throw. One on, one out. Tyler Fitzgerald, the batter. And a swing and a miss, strike one. Tyler Fitzgerald has been very well traveled this year. Began the year in the Giants organization, designated for assignment on March 30th, traded to the Blue Jays on April 4th. They DFA'd him on April 24th, and then 4 days later traded him to the Dodgers. A wave and a miss makes it 0-2. Fitzgerald has played for 3 different AAA teams. And this is his 8th game with Oklahoma City. Played 6 games with Buffalo, that's the Blue Jays affiliate. 3 games with Sacramento, the Giants affiliate. He added it all up, he's 7-53, a 132 average. As he tries to just find some stability with an organization that's going to keep him around for more than a few weeks. 0-2 pitch is a slow ground ball to the second baseman, Amador Field. Steps on the bag, throws to first, and that ends the inning. Two innings, two double play grounders for Erasso Ramirez, who did an excellent job of letting that ball go by him so his infielder could do the work behind him. No runs, no hits, one error, nobody left. We go to the bottom of the second, 1-0. Albuquerque leads Oklahoma City on the Isotopes Multimedia Network.
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2: The score is 1-0. Albuquerque, the early lead over Oklahoma City. We start the bottom of the second inning. Charlie Condon, Zach Veen, Chad Stevens, 6-7-8 hitters against left-hander Logan Allen for the Oklahoma City Comets. First pitch this inning is a chopper foul to the third base side for strike one. Well, we've had three half innings, and all three of them have included a double play grounder. Erasmo Ramirez for the Isotopes. Two double play grounders. Logan Allen got a double play grounder in his only inning. 0-1 is hit in the air foul. That's well into the crowd, way down the right field line. And Condon is down on the count 0-2. Condon's the former Rockies first-round pick a few years ago, third overall. He's hit four home runs this year. Two of them came in the same game at Oklahoma City. That came back on March 28th. The 0-2 is high and outside. Condon is still looking for his first home run in Albuquerque, believe it or not. The guy who led the nation in home runs his final year at the University of Georgia, one of the top power sluggers in all of minor league baseball. Highest altitude in the minors here in Albuquerque. The 1-2, a wave and a miss. Got him on a sweeper. That's the first strikeout of the game for Allen. And that'll bring Zach Veen to the plate. Lefty on lefty matchup here. Allen against Veen. Zach is 1-for-7 against Allen. The one hit. A home run. Thought about a bunt. Takes low. Ball one. Well, the third baseman, Kike Hernandez, checking the card in his back pocket. He was way off the line. And after Veen showed bunt, well, he's still pretty far away from being able to field a bunt. The 1-0 pitch. And he fouls it, trying to bunt behind home to make the count 1-1. Well, where Kike's playing, if Veen got it down, it's going to be a hit. It's been a long time since I've seen someone think about a bunt on three consecutive pitches. Zach took one, fouled one off. Let's see if he tries again. Target set by the catcher, Alfonso. The 1-1 is a swing, a full swing and a foul, and the count is 1-2. Isotopes sole possession of first place. And the next 2 weeks will be really critical. The next 12 games are played against teams that are either in third or fourth place. Here's the 1-2. That's a swing and a miss. Got him on a high fastball. Back-to-back strikeouts for Allen to begin the bottom of the second. You got a lot of teams that are bunched together. Isotopes, two-game lead over Sacramento, 2.5 over Oklahoma City, and then 3 over Las Vegas and Reno. And after these 6 games against OKC, the Topes will go at Las Vegas. Here's Chad Stevens looking to start a 2-out rally. It's 1-0 Isotopes, second inning. Takes the first pitch, overhand breaking ball in there. Really good curveball from Allen, strike 1.

0: giant. 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
3: The score is 1-0. Albuquerque leads Oklahoma City onto the third inning. Starter Erasmo Ramirez has faced the minimum number of hitters through two innings. A single and an error have both been erased on double play grounders. And first pitch to Owen Miller is a rollover ground ball to the second baseman. Easy hop for Adi Almodar. Easy toss to first. One pitch, one out, begins the third inning. Time now for Ultra Moments in Isotopes history. It's presented by Michelob Ultra. That's a superior light beer. It's brewed for those who understand that it's only worth it if you enjoy it. Michelob Ultra. Play you for an Ultra. Well, on this day in 2014, we had another notable Major League rehab assignment. I'll tell you about that after the first pitch here to Elysier Alfonso. Lefty takes a little high, ball one. This pitch is going to be challenged. It's the first challenge of the game. So the umpire called it a ball. Catcher Braxton Fulford thinks that it should be a strike. The computer tells us it is indeed a ball. The call is confirmed. It was indeed high. It was 0.5 inches high. So the Isotopes lose the challenge. They only have one remaining. And the 1-0 pitch is definitely a strike in there to even the count at 1-1. So on this day, 2014, Isotopes were in El Paso. 2014, the Isotopes were the Dodgers affiliate at the time. The 1-1 pitch is taken for a called strike. And we had A.J. Ellis, the Dodgers catcher, former Isotope, on a rehab assignment. He hit a two-run home run in the fifth inning. And the 1-2. Bounced in front of the plate for a ball. That night became most memorable because the Isotopes and Chihuahuas set a PCL record for most combined strikeouts in a nine-inning game. The two teams combined for 32 strikeouts. 2-2, a swing and a miss. Speaking of strikeouts, that's the first one of the night for Erasmo Ramirez. So he has retired the first two here in the third inning. It's a 1-0 Albuquerque lead. The batter will be Zach Erhard. Erhard's a right-handed hitter. And the first pitch on the way. That's a swing and a miss for strike one. Friendly reminder about the history of the Isotopes affiliates. Whenever the Dodgers affiliate is in town, it's a good time to remind people about the changes in affiliates. Isotopes began in 2003 as a Marlins affiliate, 6 years with the Marlins, then 6 years with the Dodgers, 09 through 2014. The 0-1 is fouled back. Dodgers left Albuquerque after 2014 to go to Oklahoma City. That's when the Isotopes became affiliated with the Rockies. And those affiliates have maintained since 2015. But, of course, the Dodgers' history in this city goes back to the 60s. A double-A affiliate, then a triple-A affiliate from the mid-60s through the year 2000.

0: 2 is down and away for a ball. And certainly Albuquerque has always been a Dodgers town because of those affiliates. Remember, when the Dodgers were here as a AA and AAA team, there was no Texas Rangers, at least not yet. There was no Arizona Diamondbacks, there was no Rockies. The 1-2 is fouled off. And so the Los Angeles Dodgers were the closest team to Albuquerque, not to mention the affiliate was here and all the success of those Albuquerque Dukes AAA teams. And so the Dodgers fandom has been passed down from a lot of families to families. There's a lot of Dodger uniforms amongst the crowd. I've seen Mookie Betts. I've seen Shohei Ohtani. Next pitch is skied in the air, left center field. Thompson and Carrig. And this is going to be the left fielder Thompson who makes the catch. And that is a 1-2-3 inning. The Comets are retired in order. Middle of the third, Albuquerque 1, Oklahoma City nothing. This is the Isotopes Multimedia Network.
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0: It's now the bottom of the third inning, 1-0 the score. Albuquerque leading Oklahoma City. Opening night of this six-game series between these two teams. Braxton Fulford, Cole Carrig, Adiel Amador. Scheduled to face left-hander Logan Allen. Isotopes had a chance for a big inning against him in the first. Had to settle for one. And Fulford takes a called strike. Fulford batting ninth today. He was a huge part of the Isotopes come-from-behind victory Sunday at Sugar Land. And now the 0-1 pitch is taken, a called strike. Isotopes trailed in that game 4-1. Fulford had a two-run double in the sixth inning and then a game-tying double in the eighth inning. You can use the talk back to me, too. Out of the windup, here comes the 0-2 pitch. That's a swing and a miss. Struck him out. So that's the third strikeout of the game for Allen. And now second time through the lineup. And again, first inning, Cole Carrig, who's at the plate, and Adiel Amador singled. First and second, nobody out. Sterling Thompson then singled. Carrig scored, but Amador was thrown out at third. And then after Blaine Krim walked, a double play grounder ended the inning. That could have been a big one for the Isotopes. Allen able to minimize the damage. And first pitch to Carrig is hit high in the air to right field. Toward the line goes Jack Suwinski. Just in front of the warning track makes the catch. And the first two hitters are retired here in the third inning. Isotopes Baseball is brought to you in part by Pepsi. Hey, Isotopes fans, make sure to pick up all of your game day needs and fuel your fandom with Pepsi. 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Pepsi, an official sponsor of the Isotopes. 1-0 Albuquerque. Adiel Amador, the batter. And first pitch. Overhand curve, just missed low, ball one. Well, for Logan Allen, when he pitched here back on April 17th, it was a season-high five innings. He has since tied that. season-high 85 pitches. It was one of his better outings. Allowed 3 runs in 5 innings. Missed that one down and in. Ball 2 to Amador. Overall, Allen has compiled a 6.91 ERA this year in his 6 starts. Here's the 2-0 pitch. That is fouled off the front foot. Ooh, Amador down to his knees right away in pain. That one's going to hurt. That looked like direct contact straight down onto his left foot and the pained expression. TV audience will get another look at this. He's wearing a little protection on the top of his foot. Oh, it got him on the back foot. Maybe that was the front foot. Assistant athletic trainer Kota Umuzu, along with manager Pedro Lopez, taking a look at Adiel, who assures them that he might be in pain, but he's good enough to continue. Two outs, nobody on. It's 1-0 Isotopes. Amador back in the box. County is 2-1. Here's the pitch. Taking for a called strike. And it's 2-2. Amador taps the bat at the very back end of the plate. Infield plays him to pull. Outfield straight away. Very deep and left. More shallow and right. Pitch. Taking low. And Amador has worked the count full. 3-2. Allen into his windup. The payoff. Ground ball to third. Hernandez charges right at the back. Throws across his body. And safe the call at first base. Umpire Macon Hammond indicates safe. OKC not happy. The manager, Scott Hennessy, wants a few words with the umpire. Manager and umpire will discuss. TV audience will get another look. Kike Hernandez playing in his 4th rehab game. His foot was on the bag at third as he threw across his body. Got a little under it. Ooh, I think he was out. I think it was really close, but I think he was out. There's a lot of things you can challenge in minor league baseball, and you can challenge balls and strikes, you can now challenge check swings, but you still cannot challenge safe or out. And so Amador is at first base, Sterling Thompson's the batter. And first pitch is a called strike near the inside corner. That snapped a string of 6 consecutive batters that Allen had retired. Allen comes set, 0-1 pitch, is taken for a ball. It's 1-1. Amador held on by Ryan Fitzgerald, right-handed thrower. Adiel does have 8 stolen bases. The 1-1 is a chopper off the plate to the second baseman. This is Tyler Fitzgerald flipping to second for the force out, and the side is retired. No runs, 1 hit, no errors, 1 left. We've completed 1/3 of today's game. It's Albuquerque 1, Oklahoma City nothing on the Isotopes Multimedia Network.
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0: We are on to the middle third of tonight's game. 1-0, Albuquerque the lead over Oklahoma City. Rosmo Ramirez has faced the minimum now through three innings. He has retired four in a row. Ryan Fitzgerald, who swung at the first pitch of the game and singled to right, is at the plate. And first pitch of the inning from Ramirez is just outside for ball one. Fitzgerald now at 335 for the year. Infield plays him to pull. Machine at the edge of the grass at third. The pitch is pulled to the second baseman. Amador a couple steps to his left from the outfield grass. Throws on to first. And Fitzgerald is retired. And you probably hear the crowd will shut up so you can hear the introduction again for Kike Hernandez. I don't know if anybody calls him Enrique Hernandez, but that's his actual name. Everyone calls him Kike. 18 years as a professional. Righty on righty. And first pitch is low and outside for ball. Originally drafted by the Astros in the sixth round in 2009 out of the American Military Academy in Puerto Rico. From the stretch, Ramirez, 1-0, is a swing and a foul at the plate. Friendly reminder that Puerto Rico is subject to the Major League Baseball draft. Dominican Republic, Venezuela are among the Latin American countries in which everyone is an international free agent. Here's the 1-1. And Kike swings, hits it high in the air down the right field line. Long run for Veen. Veen going into foul territory, goes into a slide, goes into the netting, can't come up with it. It's a foul ball. And looks like Zach is all right. And so the count will become 1-2 on Kike Hernandez. He has played in more postseason games than any other Dodger, which is a testament to how often the Dodgers have been in the playoffs last year, how long he's been playing, and also how much longer Major League Baseball's postseason is. Once upon a time, you just had a World Series, and that's it. And then the Championship Series and World Series, then Division Series, then Wild Card and Division Series and Championship Series and World Series. 1-2's a wave and a miss. Struck him out. I think the fans are so happy, they're going to cheer him anyways. Maybe that's a combination of the Isotopes fans who don't care about Kike and the Dodgers who are happy for the out, and also the Dodgers fans who are just cheering because they just like Kike so much. Kike was turning around to look at the video board to see if he could get a look at the replay of his strikeout. The TV audience will, but those in the ballpark will not see him chase that slider well out of the strike zone. Now Ryan Ward takes a called strike on the inside corner. Two outs, nobody on. It's 1-0. Isotopes are in the fourth inning. Rosmo Ramirez nods yes to his catcher. Comes set at the letters. And the 0-1. Taken low. Sinker just missed. It's a ball and a strike. A lot of lefties in the Comets lineup, including Ward. Next pitch is outside for a ball. Including the switch hitter, six of the nine in OKC's lineup are lefties. And now the 2-1 is delivered. This one's fouled off to the left of us into one of the suites, and the count is 2-2. Isotopes Baseball is brought to you in part by Xfinity. Hey, Isotopes fans, get in the zone with coverage that will not strike out. Xfinity delivers game-winning Wi-Fi that's locked in at one price for 5 years. Xfinity, imagine that. The 2-2 now is low and away. Third time tonight that Ramirez has gone to a full count. He's looking for a clean inning. And the right-hander's 3-2 pitch. High, ball four. That's the first walk that Ramirez has issued tonight. So Ward heads down to first base, and James Tibbs III will hit next. Erasmo Ramirez. By the way, the Isotopes had another Erasmo Ramirez. They are not related. It's not the same person. The other Erasmo Ramirez was a left-handed pitcher back in 2007 during the Marlins affiliate days. And first pitch is outside for a ball. I told this Erasmo Ramirez about the other one, and this one says that every once in a while he'll still get a baseball card in the mail from someone who's asking him for his autograph and sends him the wrong card, sends him the other Erasmo Ramirez card. Here's the 1-0 pitch. And that's a swing and a foul straight back. Evens the count at 1-1. And this Erasmo Ramirez is like, come on, I'm right-handed. The other one's left-handed. And also, the other Erasmo Ramirez, major difference in age as well. Long set. And the 1-1 pitch is a swing and a foul behind home. The other Erasmo Ramirez is now 50 years old. This one is 36. The older one is from Southern California. This Erasmo Ramirez is from Nicaragua. The 1-2 is fouled back to the screen. Well, it's fun with the names, too, because there's two different left-handed Logan Allens that are both actively pitching in professional baseball. One of them tonight for Oklahoma City. So there's two different Logan Allens and two different Erasmo Ramirez's who have ever played professional baseball, and one of each is on the mound tonight. The 1-2 just missed. Tried to go outside corner. It was slightly outside, and the count is 2-2. Ward takes his lead at first base, a cautious lead. And now the 2-2, a wave and a miss. Struck him out with a curveball. Two strikeouts in the inning. OKC does not score. No hits, no errors. One left, middle of the fourth. 1-0. Albuquerque still leading Oklahoma City on the Isotopes Multimedia Network.
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0: It is the middle of the Isotopes order as we start the bottom of the fourth inning. Only run of the game came in the bottom of the first. Sterling Thompson's RBI single has given Albuquerque a 1-0 lead. Logan Allen has only allowed one hit since that first inning. And his 40th pitch of the game is an overhand curve that missed for ball one. Allen has struck out three. He's walked one. The only walk was against the guy who was at the plate, Blaine Krim. That came in the first inning. And now here comes the lefty's 1-0 pitch. Fastball missed down and in for a ball. So Krim's ahead on the count 2-0. And now the pitch. Taking low, ball three. Shadow's now covering about 97% of the infield. Just a couple of slivers of sunshine. Center fielder Earhart's in the sun. If the right fielder Sawinski has to run to the right center field gap, he'll be in the sun. Krim taking all the way. Looks at a strike near the outside corner. And the count is 3-1. Allen deals home, and Krim rips it on the ground, a base hit. That ball was smoked. 109.3 was the exit velocity. No chance for Hernandez or Miller. That ball was by them quickly. So that is the fifth hit for the Isotopes. All five hits have been singles. And that'll bring Vimeyel Machin to the plate. Isotopes entered the game with seven players who had an active on-base streak of at least 17 consecutive games, all seven of them in the lineup. Machin is one of them. And the pitch is a bouncing ball that is just foul down the first baseline for strike one. Cole Carrick, Adiel Amador, and Sterling Thompson have already extended their on-base streaks. The next four in the order, starting with Machin, Charlie Condon, Zach Veen, and Chad Stevens have not extended theirs just yet. We're only in the fourth inning. Still fairly early in tonight's game. It's 1-0. The Isotopes have the lead. Allen sets, and the pitch is a ground ball up the middle, just to the right of the bag. It's gloved by Fitzgerald. Flips with the glove to second. Throw on to first. Double play. Tyler Fitzgerald, spectacular glove work. Did not need his bare hand. 4-6-3 wipes out the leadoff single. Well, this is just a really good athletic play. Looked like he was going to get by him. Tyler Fitzgerald ranging far to his right. Flip it with the glove. And then Owen Miller with the pivot. Each team has now turned two double plays. And Charlie Condon, now the batter, takes just outside ball one. Isotopes turn double plays in the first and second innings. The Comets in the first and fourth innings. Here's the 1-0. Off speed, missed a bit low, ball two. Outfield deep, straight away against Condon. Infield plays him to pull. The 2-0. Taken inside low, ball three. Condon struck out his first at bat. Good chance he's got the green light here, 3-0. Allen delivers, and Condon takes, called strike. Well, there's a difference between having a green light and swinging at anything. Talked to Pedro Lopez before the game about what he calls the go zone, and that's if it's in that zone of the strike zone, that's when they want to swing. 3-1's a called strike, and that's another example of, all right, zero strikes, one strike. You're only going to swing in the part of the strike zone where you can do your damage. Now that there's two strikes, now you have to expand, and it's all about sitting on a specific location until there's two strikes. And now the 3-2, and check swing, did he go? Yes, he did. And so Condon strikes out on the check swing, and that ends the inning. No runs, one hit, no errors, nobody left. We head to the fifth. It's a pitcher's duel so far. 1-0, Albuquerque leading Oklahoma City on the Isotopes Multimedia Network.

0: Orient.
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4: It is now the fifth inning, just one run here at Rio Grande Credit Union Field. Albuquerque Isotopes scored into the first inning. Erasmo Ramirez has been stellar on the mound. He's at 53 pitches. And he'll face the 5-6-7 hitters, Jack Suwinski, Tyler Fitzgerald, and Owen Miller. Here in the top of the fifth inning. Erasmo works out of the stretch at all times. First pitch this inning is on the ground right at Adiel Amador. Looks it right into the glove, plenty of time, throws on to first, and there's one away. Amador's gotten a lot of work. In fact, that is the third consecutive inning in which the leadoff batter has hit a ground ball to Amador. He also turned a double play to end the second inning. And he was on the pivot of the double play in the first inning. It's always a good sign when your second baseman's getting a lot of work. Here's Tyler Fitzgerald. Speaking of second baseman, Tyler takes a called strike. What a play he had defensively. He's the one who ranged to his right, gloved it, then flipped it with the glove to second to start a double play. Right-handed hitter, and the 0-1 pitch is just a bit outside. Fitzgerald parts of 3 years in the major leagues with the Giants. Here's the 1-1, a swing and a miss. Tyler had a very good season in 2024 with the Giants. Hit 280, 15 homers, 34 RBIs. His WAR, or wins above replacement, was 2.7. His OPS plus was 135, which means he was 35% better than an average major leaguer. Next pitch is in the dirt for a ball. But he could not duplicate those numbers last year. And the Giants decided to designate him for assignment on March 30th of this year when they ran into a roster crunch. And now he's with the Giants' rival after going with a brief pit stop with the Blue Jays. 2-2, slow ground ball left side. Machine cuts in front of Stevens and then loses it on the exchange. And Tyler Fitzgerald safe at first base. Well, it wasn't hit all that hard. Machine charging in, going to his left. And it looked like it was almost like he was trying to flip it from his glove to his bare hand as opposed to reaching in. I know that's a very subtle difference with how much you're actually flipping it versus reaching in. It's been scored an error on Machine in E5. Now Owen Miller, the batter. And he hits one on the right center field gap over his V, and he can't get it. Lands on the grass. That goes all the way to the 404 marker. Sprinting for third is Fitzgerald. He'll get waved in and score. Miller wants a triple, and he makes it with the throw going into the cutoff man. Owen Miller, RBI triple to right center, has tied it up. It's 1-1 here in the fifth. Second triple this year for Miller, his 23rd RBI. Well, he jumped on a fastball that was at the top of the zone, and Veen trying to cut it off, and that part of the ballpark, if you don't cut it off, it's usually a triple. So the error leads to an unearned run. Infield's going to come in. Alicia Alfonso, the batter. And ground ball to second. Amador Fields coming home with it. Head first slide, the tag, they got him. So Owen Miller going on contact is thrown out. Braxton Fulford applying the tag, and the infield in leads to saving a run. We'll get another look at this. I'm thinking that Amador might not have fielded this cleanly. Yeah, it looked like he was kind of double clutching. And then Miller, head first slide. Boy, no batting gloves, and you're sliding into a catcher with all of his gear. And he gets tagged out at home. And now it's Zach Earhart. And he hits one high in the air, center field. Kara going back, tracking it. Edge of the warning tracker just in front, makes the catch, and the side is retired. So Oklahoma City gets a run. There was a hit, there was an error, and one left on base. We are halfway done here from the lab. Oklahoma City and Albuquerque are now tied. It's 1-1 on the Isotopes Multimedia Network.
0: All right, Albuquerque. When you're looking for a great deal on a vehicle, where do you go?
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4: It is now the bottom of the fifth inning. Oklahoma City just tied it 1-1, the score with Albuquerque, opening game of the six-game series. And the rehab palooza continues here at Rio Grande Credit Union Field as right-hander Brewstar Gratterall is the new pitcher on the mound for the Comets. Well, it is only the 50th game of the season, but we have seen an enormous number of Major League rehab assignments this year. When the Isotopes were down in El Paso, the Padres had five of their injured players rehabbing with the El Paso Chihuahuas. Zach Veen at the plate against Gratterall, and his first pitch is very high for a ball. Last week when we were in Sugar Land, the Astros had three consecutive injured pitchers on the mound for the Space Cowboys against the Isotopes 1 week ago today. The 1-0 is high, ball two. We saw Tetsuya Imai, then Josh Hader, then Nate Pearson. And then tonight, with Kike Hernandez at third base, you got Brewstar Gratterall on the mound. 2-0 is high, ball three. I fondly recall last year, Mother's Day, we were in Oklahoma City, and the Comets had Clayton Kershaw and Michael Kopech pitching. Isotopes had three injured infielders from the Rockies as Veen takes high, ball four, and Gratterall was not close to the strike zone on any of those. And catcher Elisa Alfonso wants to go out and immediately talk with the Dodgers right-hander. Gratterall has made 25 appearances in the postseason and 24 of those with the Dodgers. Last year, three appearances in the World Series. No, correction, 2 years ago. And now the trainer's coming out to the mound. Well, he is recovering from right shoulder surgery. And discussions being had right now about whether or not it's worth it for him to still pitch. trainers out there, pitching coaches out there. Manager Scott Hennessy now out there. Kike Hernandez, it almost looked like Kike was talking to Gratterall as much as anybody else. And they're going to have him throw at least one here just to kind of test out. Again, he's coming back from right shoulder surgery. I saw Kike turn around. I think he was probably looking to see what the radar gun reading was. It almost feels like Kike is just as much in charge as anybody else out there, which I got no problems with that at all. I mean, Kike and Gratterall know each other extremely well from all their time together with the Dodgers. TV audience will get a look at a pitch that was really high, and then he just kind of motioned with his right arm. It could be that he was trying to tell himself to follow through. So Veen walks on four pitches. And now Chad Stevens, the batter, and Chad takes a called strike. By the way, that fastball is 94 miles an hour. Looked like Gratterall turned around to look at the video board to check the velocity himself. Righty on righty, the pitch is very high. That was 93 miles an hour, and I looked over at Kike Hernandez, who looked back at the video board as well. Longer set, 1-1 pitch is a called strike. And the count is 1-2. Veen takes his lead at first base. And the 1-2 is in the dirt. Kicks up the first base line just enough, and Veen gets down there because Alfonso didn't know which direction it went initially. And so a wild pitch moves Veen to second. And evens the count at 2-2. Well, for Brewster Gratterall, I mean, this is a guy whose average fastball velocity is usually 98 miles an hour. And now the 2-2 from him is taken low, ball three. And there's two schools of thought. One is, well, he's not throwing as hard as he normally does. And the other school of thought is, why would he throw as hard as he possibly can right now? He's coming back from an injury. He's not pitching to the World Series. This is not regular season games in the major leagues. 3-2, got him looking, outside corner, struck him out looking. And so Stevens looked at six consecutive pitches. And he goes down looking. And Braxton Fulford, the batter. We are tied 1-1, fifth inning. And Fulford a wave and a miss on the first pitch breaking ball, strike one. Gratterall, part of the Dodgers World Series teams in 2020 and 2024. 0-1 pitch. And his ground ball to the shortstop. Owen Miller fields, goes to third. Hernandez applies the tag, and Veen is out on a ground ball hit in front of him, which is a base running mistake by Veen. Well, Veen, an aggressive base runner, and took a chance. When the ball hit right in front of them, and Owen Miller made him pay. And so now there's two outs with a runner at first base instead of second base. And top of the order, here's Cole Kerrig. And Kerrig takes a called strike on the outside corner. He's going to challenge the call. If he's wrong, the Isotopes are out of challenges for the game. And the verdict from the computer. ABS, automatic ball strike, is confirmed that it was a strike. And so the Isotopes are out of challenges. They are 0-2 tonight. They're at the mercy of whatever home plate umpire Sean Sparling says the rest of the game. 0-1 is inside for ball. Delayed steal, throw down to second, and it's a stolen base for Braxton Fulford. Well, that's something I talked about with Pedro Lopez today on the pregame show. And it's something that Pedro and first base coach Luis Lopez look for. What do the middle infielders do after the pitch is delivered? Do they look down? What does the catcher do? Does he look down? That was not an immediate steal. The 1-1 is outside. It's a wait, maybe like a half second to a second, And then you take off. And Braxton Fulford basically caught Oklahoma City falling asleep between pitches. That still goes as a stolen base. He just did not go immediately. The 2-1 is high, ball three. I learned a lot talking to Pedro today about the science behind the delayed steal attempt. Again, you don't go immediately. And so instinctively, players look at the runner at first, and if he's going, then everyone will yell, runner or going. 3-1 is fouled back. But when you don't go immediately, then what happens? And how often do guys just look down? Or they look to the side, and then all of a sudden, here comes the base runner on a delayed steal, and Braxton Fulford executed it perfect. 3 balls and 2 strikes with 2 outs. Carrick trying to give the Isotopes the lead back. It's 1-1 now, and he takes a called third strike looking, and that ends the inning. No runs, no hits, no errors, and 1 left on base. We've completed 5 innings. Oklahoma City and Albuquerque are tied 1-1 on the Isotopes Multimedia Network.
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4: It is now the 6th inning here in the Land of Enchantment. No longer is there any sun in any of the eyes of players. Just a few fans in right field still getting a little bit of sunshine. Also, sun still on the Sandia Mountains. It's a pitcher's duel. Oklahoma City and Albuquerque tied 1-1 as we start the 6th inning. Ryan Fitzgerald has started off for the Comets. And he swings the first pitch and fouls it back out of play for strike one. This is the top of the order for the Comets, third time through. Fitzgerald singled on the game's first pitch, grounded out to second to begin the fourth. Third straight at-bat that he is leading off an inning. And the 0-1 pitch is a swing and a miss. Good cut fastball down and in. And that'll make it nothing in two. Oklahoma City entered the day with a record of 20-18. It's the third time this year they've been 2 games above 500. They have yet to get 3 games above 500. Ramirez deals home, and that's a rollover ground ball to first. That's fielded by Condon, and he kind of got caught in between and ended up going to the bag himself. He was going to flip it to Ramirez, and then he was going to take it himself, and meanwhile, Ryan Fitzgerald nearly beat it out. And ultimately, it's an out, one away, and here comes Kike Hernandez. And once again, Kike getting a rousing ovation from the fans in Albuquerque. And catcher Braxton Fulford's going to head out to the mound for a visit. 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So Kike Hernandez, he has bounced into a double play and struck out. Righty on righty. And the first pitch, Kike. It's a ground ball to the shortstop. Fielded on two hops by Stevens. Overhand throw to first. And Hernandez retired on the first pitch. And some of the Dodger fans behind the Comets dugout on their feet still clapping Kike as he heads back to the dugout. And that looks like the end of the night for Erasmo Ramirez. He has pitched outstanding, but he is still building up his endurance. And so a smile on his face as Pedro Lopez comes out to take the baseball. He probably doesn't want to give him the baseball. I think he wants to stay in the game. But that is the end of the night. We got a break in the action for this pitching change. Tie game 1-1, Oklahoma City, Albuquerque, sixth inning on the Isotopes Multimedia Network.
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4: The new pitcher for Albuquerque is left-hander Parker Mushinski. He takes over sixth inning, tie game 1-1, Oklahoma City and Albuquerque. Two outs, nobody on. After Erasmo Ramirez was outstanding tonight. Well, Erasmo Ramirez has not gone 5 2/3 innings in a while. And so now it's Mushinski to face left-handed hitting Ryan Ward. And the first pitch. Taken low and away for ball one. Mushinski last pitched Friday at Sugar Land. 2 1/3 scoreless innings. His 1-0 is called strike. So Mushinski's on 3 days rest. And after throwing an efficient 26 pitches to get those 7 outs. Out of the stretch at all times is 1-1. Is low. Ball two. So we are now at twilight. Sun has set. Still lots of blue in the sky. There's not a ton of clouds tonight, but anytime a ball gets above the lights this time of night, it's never an easy catch. The 2-1 is a little inside ball three. Ryan Ward has flied to left and walked. Infield plays him drastically to pull. Outfield straight away. 3-1. Ground ball up the middle. It's off the body of Stevens over to the third baseman machine who's got no play. That might have even grazed Parker Mushinski. Came really close to hitting him if it didn't touch his body. Parker trying to get out of the way of a ball that was hit 102 miles an hour off the bat. Looked like he was just jumping as the ball went right underneath him. And it was hit so hard that it went off the body of Stevens. Now here is James Tibbs III. And he takes just outside. Slider miss ball one. Isotopes a run in the first. Oklahoma City a run in the fifth. That is it. Pitcher's duel here at the lab. And the 1-0 pitch is on the ground to the second baseman. Yet another play for Amador. Busy man tonight. Fields throws, and the side is retired. No runs, one hit, no errors, one left. Home half of the sixth is coming up next. Tie game, Oklahoma City, Albuquerque, one apiece on the Isotopes Multimedia Network.
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4: Oklahoma City and Albuquerque tied one apiece. It's now the bottom of the sixth inning here from the lab. New pitcher on the mound for the Comets is right-hander Nick Frasso. He is the third pitcher of the night. The starter was Logan Allen, four innings, one run. On a rehab assignment, Brewstar Gratterall pitched a scoreless fifth inning. A leadoff walk, and the trainer came out. There was some concern on the mound, but then he went strikeout, ground out, strikeout. Gratterall threw 18 pitches. Now it's Frasso to face Adiel Amador, who hits the first pitch very high in the air, but not too deep. Center fielder Earhart has got room out in the big outfield here at Isotopes Park and makes the catch. One pitch, one out, begins the sixth inning. Isotopes Baseball brought to you in part by the Albuquerque Journal. For over 100 years, the Journal has been your most trusted news source, and now they are delivering more than just the latest stories. 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Now here's Sterling Thompson with one out and nobody on. And the first pitch. Taken a bit high, ball one. Fastball at 95 miles an hour from Frasso, who began this year on the injured list, reinstated on April 26th. Works from the stretch, fires home, and it's taken for a called strike. Frasso making his fifth appearance of the season. His 1-1 is called strike near the inside corner. We did not see Frasso earlier this year. Saw him last year. He was with the Comets all of the 2025 season. 1-2 is in the dirt for a ball. And the count is 2-2 on Sterling Thompson. 1-1 in the sixth. Kike Hernandez still in the game. Talking it over with Owen Miller, the shortstop. Miller plays way up the middle. Kike about halfway between second and third. The pitch is chopped foul at the plate. Still 2-2 on the Isotopes left fielder. Frasso listed at

0: RBI single in the first, then a ground out. And the pitch fouled straight back. That fastball, 96 on the radar gun. And this will be the... This is ball four. Excuse me. I was about to say that's the ninth pitch of the at-bat. It's ball four. Thompson has drawn the walk as he outlasts Frasso. And so a one-out walk puts Thompson down to first base. And the batter will be Blaine Krim. 1-1, sixth inning. Thompson a threat to steal. He has 8 stolen bases and 12 attempts. Takes his lead. Doesn't go. First pitch to Krim is outside ball one. Krim walked and singled against the starter, Allen. Now he faces Frasso. And the pitch. Taking called strike near the outside corner. Thompson has seen the move a couple of times. Long set, doesn't go. The pitch is called strike outside corner. Isotopes by far the most stolen bases in the league. They have stolen 75 bases. The next highest has 50. That's Round Rock. And the Isotopes have been very successful running against Oklahoma City, not just this year, but the last couple of years. Already this year, they're 18 for 22. Against Oklahoma City and stealing bases. And the 1-2 pitch is a little outside. Alfonso behind the plate tried to frame it, but it was wide. County is 2-2 now. Right-hander's pitch. Did he go on the check swing? No, says the umpire at first. Are they going to challenge it? Yes. So they're going to do a check swing challenge here. This is the first one we've seen at Isotopes Park. And so did the bat go 45 degrees? That is the question. The answer from the computer is it did go more than 45 degrees. Just barely went more than 45 degrees. And so Blaine Krim, for the second time, has struck out on a check swing challenge. This is a new rule that just started last Tuesday. Krim tried to hold back. The call was a ball. You appeal to the first base umpire. He said no. They go to the check swing challenge. The rule is a swing will be considered to have occurred if the maximum angle between the bat head and the bat handle exceeds 45 degrees. The computer showing that it did, and so Krim strikes out, and now VML Machine, the swing and a miss for strike one. We only had one check swing challenge all of last week. It was against Krim. It went against him. And now the second one also goes against Krim. Oklahoma City had two of those check swing challenges last week. There's a throw to first, and Thompson is back with the dive. In fact, there was one that was huge. Oklahoma City was playing Reno. Nico Cavadas had the umpire say that he did go around. Cavadas challenged it, got it overturned. That would have ended the inning. Instead, the inning continued. And Reno ended up scoring a bunch of runs as a result. The 0-1's a swing and a miss on Machine. So teams begin with two challenges. If you get the challenge correct, you retain it. You get it wrong, you lose it. And those two challenges are either for ball strike, which we have seen twice tonight, or check swing. It's not two of each. It's a total of two. And now the 0-2 pitch to Machine. A swing and a miss. Struck him out, and the side is retired. No runs, no hits, no errors, one left. We have completed two-thirds of tonight's game. Oklahoma City and Albuquerque remain tied. One apiece on the Isotopes Multimedia Network.
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2: It is now the seventh inning, final third of tonight's game here from Rio Grande Credit Union Field. We are still at twilight. It is 8:09 p.m. Mountain Time. Oklahoma City, one run, three hits, no errors. Albuquerque, also one run, five hits, two errors. One of those Isotopes errors leading to an unearned run. Parker Bushinski on the mound, first pitch of the inning, is an off-speed in there for a called strike. It's Bushinski versus Suwinski. Jack Suwinski, a left-handed batter, has reached on an error and grounded out. Lefty on lefty. And the strike one pitch is taken low. Evens the count at 1-1. Bushinski works out of the stretch. High set. Hands just beyond the letters. And the pitch is inside for a ball. And that makes it 2-1. Tyler Fitzgerald on deck, then Owen Miller. 5, 6, 7 spots in the order. And we're going to get a conversation between catcher and pitcher. 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Conference on the mound complete. 2-1 pitch in roots. That is high ball three. And Bushinski is asking for the trainer. He just touched his shoulder, and he wants the trainer to come out. Well, I don't know if the previous mound visit was related to health or not, but after that pitch, Bushinski shaking his head. And I got a feeling that he's not going to be in this game. Anytime the pitcher points to the dugout, that's a red flag. And indeed, Parker Bushinski is departing tonight's game. So we're going to have a break in the action, and this will be a lengthy break. This is a pitching change due to an injury, which means whoever the next pitcher is for the Isotopes will have as much time as he needs. Nobody was warming up in the bullpen, so someone's going to be coming in that was completely cold. We'll take a break, we'll come back, and we'll get you some other information as we wait on the new reliever to get warmed up and ready to go. We're in the seventh inning. Oklahoma City 1 and Albuquerque 1, and this is the Isotopes Multimedia Network.
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2: The new pitcher for Albuquerque is left-hander Sammy Peralta. He gets as much time as he needs to warm up on the mound. He enters with the count 3-1 after Parker Mushinski departs due to injury. Tie game 1-1 here in the seventh inning. So while Peralta gets warmed up, we'll get you Malibu moments in the major leagues. It's brought to you by Malibu Rum. Imagine you're on a vacation, sun on your face, sand on your feet. Sounds pretty good, right? I think that sounds fantastic. Well, that is how you feel while sipping a Malibu cocktail. Sip easy, enjoy Malibu responsibly. Well, the Isotopes parent club, Colorado Rockies, taking on the Pittsburgh Pirates, and not just anyone for the Pirates, but Paul Skeens. And Paul Skeens showed why he is, if not the best, then top three pitchers in baseball once again tonight. In his last start, Skeens took a perfect game into the fifth inning. Well, he flirted with a no-hitter today. It was not until the seventh inning when Mickey Moniak singled with one out that Skeens finally allowed his first hit. He promptly retired the next two batters. In all, Skeens went eight innings and gave up just two hits. No walks. He struck out 10. Second consecutive start for Skeens in which he goes eight innings and only allows two hits. Pirates win the game 3-1 over the Rockies, as the Rockies got a run in the ninth inning. TV audience will get a look at the last pitch that Parker Mushinski threw, and immediately after releasing that, he was feeling something, and he said, nope, pointed to the dugout. We got a problem. 3-1 pitch from Peralta is high and inside, ball four. And so Suwinski draws the walk. And the walk will be charged to Mushinski, who threw three of the four pitches in that walk. And the batter will be Tyler Fitzgerald. Suwinski was the leadoff batter of the inning. 1-1 here in the seventh. And Tyler Fitzgerald grounds the first pitch foul toward the Isotopes dugout for strike one. Fitzgerald bounced into a double play, then reached on an error, which led to an unearned run. Tie game, one apiece. And the lefty's pitch is a called strike. It's 0-2 now on Fitzgerald. Suwinski takes his lead. Condon holds him on. And the 0-2 pitch is a bouncy ball down the third baseline. Snagged by Machine. Goes to second. Close play. Safe the call at second. Well, Machine had to go down the line, kind of did a pop-up slide, and elected to try to go the shorter distance. Get another look for the TV audience. It was a great in-between hop backhand. Pops up, but his throw, yeah, that's a good call. He was safe. Well, Suwinski took a chance by not sliding. Almost came off the bag. So two on, nobody out. Owen Miller, the batter. He is not Bunny. He's taking inside for ball one. And this one scored an infield single. Machine at third, Condon at first, both on the grass or edge of the grass in case of a bunt. And the 1-0 is a ground ball to the shortstop. Could be two. Stevens Fields flips to second. That's one. Almador to first. Double play. 6-4-3 variety there. Third double play the Isotopes have turned in tonight's game. Does not end the inning. Suwinski moves to third. That's a pitch near the outside part of the plate. He tries to pull it. Really good work. Stevens to Almador to Condon. And now a chance for Peralta and the Isotopes to get out of this inning unscathed. One more batter to get, though. Alicia Alfonso takes low, ball one. Alfonso was struck out and grounded out. Right-handed hitter. The 1-0. Taking called strike. He's bending the knees. And that one just caught the bottom of the zone. It's almost like he was trying to get lower as that pitch came in. And the 1-1 now is a liner to short, diving catch. Chad Stevens laying out to his left, and the Isotopes come out of the inning unharmed. No runs, one hit, no errors, one left on base. Chad Stevens, two good plays in the inning, including a dive to his left. And it's time to stretch, middle of the seventh, 1-1, Oklahoma City and Albuquerque. Remain tied on the Isotopes Multimedia Network.
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2: Albuquerque Isotopes coming to bat, bottom of the seventh, tied 1-1 with the Oklahoma City Comets. Charlie Condon will start us off. First pitcher called strike. 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That's Supreme Plumbing, Heating, and Cooling. 0-1 is a called strike, caught the inside corner, and Condon down on the count 0-2. Nick Frasso had a scoreless sixth inning. Third pitcher of the night for the Comets. He struck out two, one on a check swing challenge. He returns to the mound here in the seventh. And the 0-2 is down and away. Slider missed. Conan has struck out twice. Not a guarantee that he's going to get another at bat. His on-base streak could be on the line here. The 1-2 is low. Conan has reached base in 27 consecutive games, either a hit or a walk, or in one case, a hit by pitch. And now the next pitch is taken high. And it's a full count, 3-2 on Condon. Zach Veen, Chad Stevens will follow. Here's the payoff. A wave and a miss. Got him on the changeup. A couple of changes for the Comets. Kike Hernandez has departed the game. Plan all along was for him to play six innings. Austin Gauthier replaces him in the batting order. Gauthier playing second base. And Tyler Fitzgerald moving from second base to third base, where Hernandez was playing defensively. Zach Veen takes just outside ball one. Veen has extended his on-base streak. We'll break it all down here in a moment. There's the 1-0. That is a bit high, ball two. Got a lot of guys to get through. It's tough to get through seven different players. And now the 2-0 pitch from Frasso is taken for a called strike. Cole Carrig has extended his streaks, hitting streak to 19, on base to 30. Adiel Amador's on base streak extended to 24. Sterling Thompson's on base up to 18. Vimeo Machine has not gotten on base. He's still sitting at 22. Zach Veen at the plate walked earlier, so his on-base streak is at 20 in a row. And we'll tell you more about Chad Stevens next. The 2-1 is high. That is ball three. All the on-base streaks are nice, but bottom line is Isotopes looking for base runners any way they can get them from anybody and trying to break this 1-1 tie. Next pitch is inside, ball four. So Zach Veen is aboard, but it's going to be challenged. As of now, it is a ball in ball four. Will it be overturned? The verdict is confirmed, ball four. So Oklahoma City loses that challenge. The Comets have one remaining. And now the batter is Chad Stevens. Out of all the Isotopes with long on-base streaks, Stevens is the longest. He has the longest in all of professional baseball at 42 consecutive games. It goes back to last year. Final 10 last year, 32 in a row this year. Veen runs first pitch. It's lined. Left center field gap. That ball is down for a base hit. Veen on his way to third. He's going to get sent in. Here comes the relay throw home. Here's the tag. Out at home. Owen Miller, the relay throw home. Veen just out at the plate. Zach Earhart cut it off in the gap. The TV audience will get another look at this. We'll tell you more about Stevens extending the streak in a moment, but Zach Earhart had to jump to cut it off in the gap, and then he got it to Owen Miller, who has a fantastic arm, and his release was outstanding. On the fly, and the catcher Alfonso having to reach back. Veen looked like he was maybe trying to slide away from the tag. Umpire in perfect position. So now there's two outs. Stevens at second. Braxton Fulford, the batter. And he takes the first pitch for a called strike. Fulford doesn't like it. Isotopes are out of challenges. Remember, Zach Veen was running on the play. It took a perfect relay in order to get him. And now the 0-1 is a swing and a foul behind home. All right, so Chad Stevens again with that double. He has now reached base safely in 43 consecutive games. That is the longest in all of professional baseball. And that means Major Leagues, Triple A, Double A, Single A, Low A, Rookie Ball. No one has been on base more games consecutively active than Chad Stevens, who's at second base. We'll see if Braxton Fulford can drive him in and give the Topes the lead. The pitch taken low, and it's 1-2. Fulford had two huge hits Sunday at Sugarland as the Isotopes came from behind. Drove in three runs with a pair of doubles in the second half of the game. Looking for another clutch hit right now. The 1-2. A swing and a miss. Struck him out and the side is retired. No runs, one hit, no errors, and one left on base. We're going to the eighth inning. How about the pitcher's duel tonight here in Albuquerque? 1-1, Comets and Isotopes remain tied on the Isotopes Multimedia Network.
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2: It is now the eighth inning here at Rio Grande Credit Union Field. If you come to a game, you might end up doing a between innings promotion where family members are busting balloons all over each other, diving on top of each other, reckless disregard for family members' bodies, having fun between innings, having fun of your pitcher tonight. 1-1, Oklahoma City, Albuquerque, as we start the eighth inning. And the first pitch is a called strike to Zach Earhart. Lights are now taking full effect here at Rio Grande Credit Union Field. Sammy Peralta from the stretch. And the 0-1 is just outside for a ball. Earhart has flied to left and flied to center. Does that mean he's about to fly to right? We'll see. Peralta is 1-1. Missed down and in. Two balls, one strike. Starter was Erasmo Ramirez, 5 2/3 innings, one run, which was unearned. Parker Mashinsky, hold that thought, wait for the 2-1 pitch, is hit in the air, right field. Zach Veen going over, checks the wall in front of the warning track, makes the catch. Indeed, fly out to left, fly out to center, and now a fly out to right field. Parker Mashinsky got the last out in the sixth inning, departed with the count 3-1 in the seventh inning due to an injury. Really hope it is not serious for Mashinsky. He has been outstanding for the Topes this year. Sammy Peralta came on, got the Isotopes out of trouble in the seventh, just got the first out of the eighth. Here is Ryan Fitzgerald batting, and he takes low for ball one. One run, four hits, no errors for Oklahoma City. That's the Dodgers affiliate. One run, six hits, two errors for Albuquerque. That's the Rockies affiliate. And the 1-0. Breaking ball, spins it in there for a called strike, and it's 1-1. Fitzgerald has hit three ground balls on the right side. One for a base hit, two for ground outs. And swings and fouls this one into the netting behind home. Makes the count 1-2. Peralta ready from the belt. And his pitch is reached for, pops it up, lazy fly ball, right center field. Carrick, the center fielder, takes charge, looking up into the black sky, makes the catch just off his left shoulder. Two up, two down, top of the eighth. This will be Austin Gauthier. This is his first at bat, taking the place of Kike Hernandez. Kike departed after six innings. Friendly reminder, very common for rehabbing major leaguers to not play nine innings. And first pitch is pulled down the left field line. That one's down for a base hit. Thompson trying to cut it off, knocked it down, picks it up. Now his throw will go to the cutoff man. And Austin Gauthier on the first pitch he sees tonight doubles to left. Correction, that's going to be a single and an error. That is the third error of the game for the Isotopes. Now here's Ryan Ward, dangerous hitter to put it mildly. Last year he was the most valuable player in the Pacific Coast League. Lefty on lefty. Very long set, first pitch is low and outside, ball one. Ward got called up briefly for 3 days with the Dodgers in the middle of April. Went 2-for-6 with an RBI. Spent the rest of the year at AAA. 1-0 is low. Found out the news that he was going to the major leagues here in Albuquerque. First time after a decorated minor league career. Ward finally got to the big leagues just ever so briefly. And now the 2-0 pitch. Taking called strike near the outside corner. Got Gauthier takes his lead at second. Stevens plays behind him. And the pitch home. A swing and a miss. That pitch was upstairs. Right at the top of the zone. Ward could not time it. 89 on the radar gun. And now the 2-2. Missed outside. Ward briefly started to go after it. Saw the spin laid off. And so now a full count. First base is open, but the guy on deck's a dangerous hitter, too. Here comes the payoff. Reaches for it, hits it in the air to center field. Cole Carrick underneath it, waiting on gravity. He's got it. Side is retired. No runs, one hit, one error, one left. We're going to the bottom of the eighth inning. 1-1, Oklahoma City, Albuquerque, tied on the Isotopes Multimedia Network.
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2: It is now the bottom of the eighth inning. The Albuquerque Isotopes will have the top of the order as they try to unlock a 1-1 tie. Albuquerque scored a run in the first inning. Cole Carrick will lead it off here in the eighth. Single scored on a Sterling Thompson RBI single. Oklahoma City tied it in the fifth. Tyler Fitzgerald reached on an error. Owen Miller's triple brought him in. That is the extent of the offense tonight. Chase McDermott on the mound. New pitcher for OKC. First pitch, line drive. Base hit left field for Carrick. Shoots it toward the left field line. Takes the turn at first, and with his speed, he will easily make it to second base. Cole Carrick stays hot. A double puts him at second. The potential go-ahead run here in the bottom of the eighth inning. Fastball away, and he just goes with it, shoots it that direction. Nobody plays there, as they like to say in batting practice. Will Adiel Amador be bunting? A lot of options with the speed of Carrick, the bunting ability of Amador. Pedro Lopez, the manager and third base coach, goes through the signs. Amador sees it, so does Carrick. Shortstop Miller's going to play right behind Carrick. Corner infielders are in. And the first pitch shows bunt and takes called strike outside corner. If he does bunt, he wants to make the third baseman field this. If he bunts to the right side, then the Comets might have a play at third where the third baseman can get back to the bag. Want to force the third baseman to field this. The 0-1 pitch. He did not go, or did he? Yes, he did on the appeal to the third base umpire. He squared to bunt and didn't get the bat out of the way. So the bat handle was committed, even though he was not trying to bunt. The bat said so, and so now he's down on the count 0-2. As Amador, oh yeah, he actually missed it. He pulled it back way too late. Amador just used his timeout. Well, now sometimes a ground ball to the second baseman is just as effective as a bunt. Let's see if Adiel can put it in play. 0-2. takes a called third strike on the outside corner. So not a good at-bat for Amador. He heads back to the dugout. One away, and Sterling Thompson will bat next. Fastball, 95 miles an hour, painted it right on the corner. So here is Sterling Thompson. Again, his RBI single in the first inning started the scoring. And he takes low, lays off a splitter, ball one. Since the RBI single, he has grounded out and walked. Check of second. Carrig bouncing a little, moving a little more of the pitch. Bounced in the dirt. Good block. Excellent block, in fact, by Alfonso. So now Sterling's got a 2-0 count. Infield plays him the pull. Outfield plays him fairly deep. And the pitch inside, ball three. On deck is Blaine Krim. Chase McDermott comes set, looks at Carrick, delivers home. The pitch missed inside, that's ball four. So now the Isotopes have two on, one out. That does set up the double play. Blaine Krim the batter. Bottom of the eighth, tie game, one apiece. OKC and ABQ, and the pitching coach for Oklahoma City is heading out to the mound. Isotopes Baseball is brought to you in part by Allied Universal. They sponsor the Isotopes Stolen Bases. The Topes have one so far tonight. Braxton Fulford in the fifth inning on a delayed steal. In today's game, you need more than just one move. Allied Universal delivers an integrated approach with people, technology, and services working as one. All the infielders, catcher, pitcher, all gathering around for the conversation on the mound, which was a brief one. Blaine Krim has driven in 28 runs in 30 games this season. Last week, he drove in 6 runs in 6 games at Sugarland. Trying to give the Isotopes the lead. Righty on righty. Long set. First pitch. A swing and a miss. Strike one. McDermott works on the first base side of the rubber. Baseball behind his back. Glove up against the left hip. Hands together at the letters. And the 0-1. Krim swings, hits it high in the air to right field. Suwinski is underneath it, makes the catch. Carrig is tagging. Thompson does not tag at first. And so it's a fly out to right. Carrig to third. And two outs, and VML Machine will be the batter. Well, with the speed of Carrig and the speed of Sterling Thompson, will they try a double steal? Will Thompson break for second? Will Carrig be ready to break home if they throw down? Lots of options. And VML Machine, one of the best hitters in the league, at the plate. First pitch. A swing and a foul behind home for strike one. Pedro Lopez coaches at third. Luis Lopez coaches at first. They're not related, but they act like brothers the way they two work together, work in the bases. Carrig just took an aggressive jump off third, then Holt slammed on the brakes. 0-1. On the ground to first, fielded by Fitzgerald right at the bag. He hit it hard, but Ryan Fitzgerald makes the play, and the Isotopes do not cash in on the leadoff double. No runs, one hit, no errors, two left. We go to the ninth inning. Oklahoma City and Albuquerque tied. One apiece on the Isotopes Multimedia Network.
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2: We have reached the ninth inning. Oklahoma City and Albuquerque, a rare pitcher's duel. We're tied one apiece as we start the ninth inning. And it's right-hander T.J. Shook who takes over on the mound. Shook has become one of the most important late-inning relievers for the Isotopes, especially with Seth Halverson up in the major leagues. And Shook had a huge week at Sugar Land last week. He'll face the middle of the Comets lineup. This is cleanup man James Tibbs III. And he swings the first pitch, fouls it off to the left out of play. Shook pitched a week ago today, two scoreless innings at Sugar Land. Then Friday got the save in a one-run game. The inning began with a two-run lead, gave up a solo homer, then got the next three outs for the save. Here's the pitch. Taken inside for a ball. And then Shook pitched for the third time in 6 days on Sunday. Got the final four outs. One and one-third innings to protect a 5-4 lead. And now he's back on 1 day's rest, pitching again. And that pitch is low, ball two. So it's his fourth appearance in 8 days. And the good thing about TJ is that he's really efficient most of the time. 2-1, ground ball to first. Condon comes up with him, stays with it. He'll take it himself to the bag. And Tibbs retired. A ground out to first begins the ninth inning. Well, when it comes to low-scoring games in Albuquerque, they do not happen very often. Although this year, even though there has been a lot of extremely high-scoring games, we've also had some pretty low-scoring games as well. Here is Jack Suwinski, left-handed batter, takes a called strike. In this ballpark, April 1st, I swear this is not an April Fool's joke, the final score was 1-0. Reno defeated Albuquerque 1-0 here at this very hitter-friendly ballpark. 0-1 pitch, called strike. There was also a 3-1 game in that series. There was a 3-2 game in that series against Reno. And now TJ's 0-2, a swing and a miss, put him away quickly on three pitches. And so TJ Shook gets the first two outs of the inning here in the ninth. We're tied one apiece. And now here is Tyler Fitzgerald. Righty on righty matchup. And the first pitch. Hit in the air, foul to the first base side, out of play. Here's the thing about Shook. The other team knows that he throws a lot of strikes, and so they go up there hacking early. And that feeds into TJ's ability to get quick outs. And the 0-1. Inside almost hit him. Fitzgerald just getting out of the way. And I'm sure if you're an Oklahoma City fan, you're thinking to yourself, come on, Tyler, lean in. Take one for the team. That pain will go away. Brain doesn't always see that. Brain sees a fastball coming in at 91 miles an hour and says, abort, get out of the way. Next pitch is a called strike. And the count is 1-2. For the Topes in the bottom of the ninth, by the way, Charlie Condon, Zach Veen, Chad Stevens, 6-7-8 hitters due up. Shirk trying to put him away. His 1-2 pitch missed high that time. Evens the count at 2-2. The wind, the leg kick, the pitch missed high. So had him down 1-2. Now a full count on Fitzgerald. He was bounced to a double play, reached on an air, and then an infield single. So he's hit the ball on the ground three times. Here's the payoff. Swings and fouls it straight back. On deck is Owen Miller, younger brother of former Isotope. Owen Miller. Now the 3-2. Ooh, just missed. Ball four. And so Fitzgerald walks on a pitch that the computer would have turned into strike three if the Isotopes challenged. They did not. They are out of challenges. And so here is Noah Miller. I might have called Noah Owen a couple of times tonight on accident. I remember his older brother Owen, who was with us last night. My apologies to Noah and his family if I did say the wrong name earlier. Old habits die quickly. First pitch is a swing and a miss for strike one. Noah had an RBI triple in the fifth, scoring Oklahoma City's only run. Again, we're tied 1-1 here in the ninth. And the pitch is a swing and a miss to make it 0-2. And so TJ gets ahead in the count again. Noah uses his timeout, switch hitter batting from the left side. He has been a Topes killer, especially this year, also last year. Really good Dodgers prospect. Shook trying to put him away. Send it to the bottom of the ninth, tied. Here's the pitch. Ground ball off the glove of Condon. Amador recovers from the grass. Double clutches. Throw. Still got him. It'll go 3-4-3 in the scorebook, and that ends the inning. No runs, no hits, no errors. One left. We're going to the bottom of the ninth inning as the tandem of Charlie Condon and Adi Almodor, not that they practiced it, but great recovery by both. And the side retired. Going to the bottom of the ninth. 1-1. Oklahoma City and Albuquerque tied on the Isotopes Multimedia Network.
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2: We've reached the bottom of the ninth inning. Albuquerque Isotopes holding on for a hero. We're tied 1-1, Oklahoma City and Albuquerque. Isotopes scored in the first. Comets tied it in the fifth. Other than that, all zeros across the scoreboard. It'll be right-hander Yermin Rosario who takes over on the mound for OKC. Charlie Condon will lead it off. Still waiting for that signature moment for Charlie Condon as a member of the Isotopes. Will that signature moment be right now? He's 0 for 3 with 3 strikeouts. One of the Rockies' top prospects. Righty on righty. One of the top prospects in the whole sport, actually. First pitch takes a little inside. Ball one. Condon's 27-game on-base streak is also on the line. Rosario from the stretch. And the 1-0. Chopper to the shortstop. Miller has to back up for the second hop. Shows off his strong arm to get Condon at first base, and there's one away. And that'll bring Zach Veen to the plate. Veen has walked twice tonight and struck out, so he has extended his on-base streak to 20 consecutive games. Veen had 2 walk-off home runs in spring training for the Rockies. And the first pitch. Fastball called strike outside corner, 97 miles an hour. Isotopes do not have a walk-off win yet this year. They've had 2 walk-off losses. April 10th at El Paso and May 9th at Sugar Land. Here's the 0-1 pitch. Veen takes down and in for a ball. Evens the count at 1-1. Isotopes entered the day first place, 2-game lead over Sacramento, 2.5-game lead over Oklahoma City. Trying to stay hot. Get some more distance between them and the Comets. The 1-1. Fouled back. Zach had a really good cut at that one. And the count is 1-2. Outfield is extremely deep. Infield plays them to pull. The 1-2 pitch. Miss low. Good take on a slider. Evens the count at 2-2. Rosario has the sign. Third base side of the rubber. Here comes the 2-2. Chopper foul to the first base dugout. That's the visitor side. Dean was out in front of that slider.

think that foul ball got a piece of Veen, so the umpire, even though Zach has already used his timeout, is going to give him some time to shake that off. So home plate umpire Sean Sparling giving Zach a few extra moments. Now Veen's back in the left-handed batter's box. 2-2 with one out, nobody on, bottom of the ninth. And the pitch, line drive left field, that's down for a base hit. Ward was playing deep over toward the line. Now he mishandles it. Veen will easily get to second base. Takes the turn. He's going to try to get to third. And he will make it to third. The throw got away. And now he's caught in no man's land. Veen caught between third and home and gets tagged out at home for the second out of the inning. Well, Veen had made it to third. He wasn't that far off the bag initially. And the throw got away, but not far enough. The TV audience will get another look. Veen, one of the most aggressive base runners, and sometimes it works to his advantage, and this time it certainly did not. Ward booted the ball, which enabled Zach to easily get to third. And then the throw, again, it didn't get that far away, and Zach takes off. And now he's caught, and then he's out. Here's Chad Stevens taking low, ball one. So two outs, nobody on. Chad Stevens, the batter, counts 1-0. And the pitch is a line drive, base hit left field. And so Chad Stevens gets his second hit. And I'm sure everyone in the ballpark is thinking, if Veen had just stayed at third. And now we'll see if Braxton Fulford can make the base running by Veen merely a footnote as he comes to the plate next. By the way, the scoring on the play for Veen, a double, goes to third on the air by the fielder Ward. Then he's out at home 7-4-2. Ward, the second baseman, Gauthier to the catcher, Alfonso. Fulford swings, fouls the first pitch, back out of play, strike one. Fulford's 0-3, strikeout, ground out, strikeout. Winning runs at first, bottom of the ninth, tie game, one apiece. Stevens, just a basic lead right now, the pitch home. Taken, low and away, slider miss, ball one. Outfield extremely deep. Right-hander sets. 1-1 pitch. A swing and a foul. Ooh, off the mask of, I believe it got the umpire. I believe that was Sean Sparling. Yeah, you know, it's off the mask of Sean Sparling, the umpire. You got to be tough to be an umpire. Directly back, hit him right in the middle of his face mask. Ooh. So now the count is 1-2. The pitch fouled back. Looked like Stevens was maybe thinking of breaking. He took a larger step towards second than stopped. And with two strikes and two outs, perhaps he'll be more aggressive here. Trying to get to second where a base hit would potentially win it. Stevens has his lead. Long set. Throw over. Not a bad idea. He's back with a head first dive. Again, all three outfielders extremely deep. Their whole idea is cut it off. Do not let the ball get to the wall. Anything you can do to prevent Stevens from scoring from first. 1-2. That missed high and outside. Two balls, two strikes. Isotopes out of challenges, by the way. Oklahoma City still has one challenge remaining. Two balls, two strikes, two outs. Bottom of the ninth. Winning run at first. The pitch to Fulford, taken low and away, and that's ball three. And that means that Stevens will get a head start at first base. So that's a couple extra steps that he'll have in case there's a ball in the gap. They will hold on Stevens so he cannot get too big of a lead. And then Rosario steps off. That's the equivalent of a pickoff attempt.
So he cannot throw over again. All right, here we go. Full count, two outs. Runner goes. The pitch taken just outside. Ball four. It will be the umpire is saying challenge. And I think the catcher, Alfonso, didn't want to, or maybe he changed his mind. That's definitely a ball. It was definitely outside. Players turn around, look at the video board. Oh, yeah, that's ball four indeed. So now both teams are out of challenges. And that pitch missed by a significant amount. And now the Comets are going to talk strategy on the mound with two on and two out. Alfonso, he must have said something. Because I didn't see him tap the top of his mask or his helmet. He might have maybe said something to the umpire. I mean, it's definitely a ball. He did not do the signal, which is tapping the top of your helmet, but he must have said something to the umpire. All right, so now it's up to Cole Carrick to try to win it. And Cole is big.

0: Just in time. The side is retired, and we are going to extra innings. No runs, two hits, one error, two left. 10th inning coming up next. Oklahoma City and Albuquerque remain tied 1-1 on the Isotopes Multimedia Network.
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1: We have reached the 10th inning, extra innings. Oklahoma City and Albuquerque tied one apiece. The Isotopes are 2-0 in extra innings this year. And the Oklahoma City Comets are 0-2 in extra innings. And, of course, extra innings means there's automatically a runner at second base to begin the inning. I like to call it the zombie runner, as in someone who is back from the dead. It's whoever batted last in the previous inning. That was Noah Miller. And so Noah Miller begins the inning at second base. And the new pitcher for the Isotopes is left-hander Mason Green. We'll see if Alicia Alfonso is bunting. Alfonso, a right-handed hitter, and Green's first pitch is taken for a called strike. Alfonso did not show bunt. Isotopes corner infielders, Machine at third, Condon at first, about even with the respective bases. Miller takes his lead at second, and the 0-1 pitch is a chopper in front of the mound, fielded by Green, and tosses onto first base, and holding at second base is Miller. This runner at second base rule began in 2017 in minor league baseball, adopted by major league baseball in 2020. It was originally known as the international tiebreaker rule. It was used in events like the Pan Am Games. Here is Zach Earhart, and the first pitch is outside for ball. In major league baseball, once you get to extra innings, then there is not a runner at second base. The runner at second is only used in regular season games in the majors. Earhart has flied out to the outfield three straight times. Green's pitch is a swing and a foul. Just got a piece of it. Most of the time, not always, but most of the time, the visiting team plays for the big inning. And then the home team plays for just however many runs that you need. Sometimes it depends on where you are in the lineup, how good of a bunter is, what type of power threat someone might be. The 1-1 pitch is taken low. Come on, Green! Evens the count at 2-1 on the number 9 hitter, Zach Earhart. Had a chance to visit with Bobby Meacham when we were in Sugarland last week, and we were talking about all the various new rules that baseball has adopted. There's the 2-1, and that's a swing and a miss. Bobby Meacham's been involved in baseball since the 80s. He was drafted in 1981. Long career as a player, then coach, manager, now a Rockies field coordinator. And Bobby Meacham admitted to me, he said, you know, that runner at second base in extra innings, he goes, at first I didn't like it.

0: Now I like it. Now I like it.
1: There's a lot of old school folks who are like, no way, that's not real baseball to have a runner at second. And there's a lot of other people that say, yeah, you know, it's kind of grown on me. It definitely takes away the 18-inning game. It's rare to even get to 12 innings, let alone 11. 2-2 pitch is low. That's a ball. And the count is full at 3-2. New baseballs for the home plate umpire. Mason Green pitched Sunday. Faced three batters, went walk, strikeout, strikeout. His pitch home is down and in. That's ball four. And so Earhart walks, and that puts runners at first and second. I mean, we had a game in El Paso earlier this year that was 9-9 after nine innings. Isotope scored 10 in the 10th inning. El Paso scored three. And the final score was 19-12. Things get wild in extra innings. Whenever you start with the inning with a runner at second, it's crazy what can potentially develop. Here's Ryan Fitzgerald taking low, ball one. And then sometimes you get to the 10th and neither team scores and the runner at second base never moves and you go, that looked really easy. Lefty on lefty. And the 1-0 pitch. Missed outside. Green trying to find the strike zone now. It's 2-0. And shortstop Chad Stevens heading to the mound, and catcher Braxton Fulford figures, I might as well join in on this conversation as well. And Vimeo Machine says, well, I don't want to be left out. And so he's going in, and now second baseman Adi Alamador, first baseman Charlie Kahn, and everyone's got FOMO. Fear missing out. Everyone wants to get in. What are we talking about? Someone relaying the signs? Are we just giving encouragement to our teammate? Are we trying to gently tell him, throw strikes, we got you? Maybe they notice that a base runner is trying to signal something. They want to make sure that they are all aware of that. You never know. We do know the count is 2-0. There's one out, runners at first and second. Tie game, one apiece, 10th inning. And the 2-0 pitch. Just missed, trying to go outside corner. And so now it's 3-0. Once you get to extra innings, you gain a new challenge. And so the Isotopes now have a challenge again. 3-0. Down the middle for a called strike. Looked like Fitzgerald was going to take no matter what. And now Fitzgerald will not be taking if it's in that same location. Green looking for a double play grounder. Isotopes have turned three of them tonight. The pitch. Missed low and away. Ball four. And now you got the bases loaded. Now the batter will be Austin Gauthier. And Pedro Lopez, the Isotopes manager, now heading out to the mound. Well, let's remind you about what's coming up the rest of this homestand. Tomorrow we'll get started 30 minutes earlier, 6.05 p.m. Asian American Pacific Islander night is tomorrow. Gates will open at 5 p.m. We'll have some special food items. We'll have some drummers performing on the concourse. The Chinese American Citizens Alliance will be performing on the field. And we'll have some specialty food items as well. Thursday, 11.05 a.m., school day matinee. Friday and Saturday, 6.35 with postgame fireworks. Sunday is Military and Veterans Appreciation Day at 1.35. Austin Gauthier, the batter. Bases loaded, one out. First pitch, a swing and a miss. Strike one. Gauthier replaced Kiki Hernandez in the lineup. He singled in the eighth inning in his first at-bat. Cole Carrick warming up his arm in center field in case there's a play at the plate. And now the 0-1 is a called strike. Started to go, held back. Umpire called it a strike anyways, and Gauthier's down 0-2. Ward, a deep breath, has the sign. Runners have their leads. 0-2 pitch, way outside and high. Makes it 1-2. Noah Miller's at third. He began the inning at second, the zombie runner. Zach Earhart at second walked, and Ryan Fitzgerald at first base also walked. The 1-2, a swing and a miss, struck him out. So there's the second out of the inning. But the fate of baseball is such that the best hitter on the team seems to always come to the plate with the game on the line. And here comes Ryan Ward, last year's PCL MVP. So far tonight, Ward has flied to left. He's walked, reached on an infield single, and fly to center. Tie game, one apiece, top of the 10th. And Green's first pitch, very high, ball one. Ward taps the bat right in the middle of the plate. Open stance from the left side. Infield plays him to pole. Fulford sets up, away, pitch. Liner down the left field line is foul. More like a looping soft liner. Just kind of reached the bat out, poked it foul. And the count is 1-1. Runners retake their leads. Green trying to strand three runners. The 1-1 pitch. Bouncing ball up the middle. Stevens hadn't played perfect. Field sprints to second. So there was a bit of a collision. And out at second base is Fitzgerald. And that ends the inning. No runs, no hits, no errors. Three left. We're going to the bottom of the 10th inning. Oklahoma City and Albuquerque still tied. One apiece on the Isotopes Multimedia Network.
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1: So now it's the bottom of the 10th inning. Albuquerque was able to prevent Oklahoma City from scoring in the top of the inning. They stranded three runners on base. 1-1 the score, and Cole Carrick, the fastest guy for the Isotopes, begins the inning at second base. Adiel Amador will lead it off. Two innings ago, it was the exact same scenario. Carrick was at second base after a double. Amador could not get a bunt down and struck out. This time, Carrick begins the inning as the zombie runner. Will Amador be bunting again? We'll see. He squares. He gets out of the way. Inside ball one. The new pitcher is Kenyon Middleton. Well, as we said at the time, Amador did not have a good at-bat in the eighth inning, but it's all about quickly forgetting. That is over. Chance to get Carrick from second to third. The pitch, he shows, he pulls back completely out of the way. Ball two. Third baseman Tyler Fitzgerald, one step on the grass. First baseman Ryan Fitzgerald, a step or two behind the grass. And time called by the catcher, Alfonso. That counts as a disengagement, the equivalent of a pickoff. Shortstop Miller plays behind Carrick, so he can't get too big of a lead. The 2-0 squares very high, extremely high. So now it's 3-0 on Amador. Right-hander sets. Amador shows. He pulls back. It's low, ball four. So Amador trying to bunt. Sees four pitches, and none of them are really close to the zone. And so he heads down to first base. And now will Sterling Thompson be bunting? He's not known as a bunter. First and second, nobody out. 1-1, bottom of the 10th inning. Ryan Fitzgerald first trying to get the attention of the dugout. Ask if you want me to play in, you want me to play back, where do you want me to play, he's asking. First pitch, Thompson takes inside, ball one. And now the catcher, Alfonso, wants to have a word with his pitcher who has thrown five straight out of the strike zone. If you like pitching, this has been your night. If you don't like runners left on base, this has not been your night. Oklahoma City has stranded nine. The Isotopes have also stranded nine. It feels like more for both teams, especially because over the last few innings, Isotopes left two on base in the eighth and ninth innings. Topes have also had three runners thrown out on the bases. No, four runners thrown out on the bases. Plus, they've hit into two double plays. The 1-0 pitch. Line drive, base hit right field. All the way to the wall. Here comes Carrick around third. And this one is over. Everyone has stepped on their respective bases. The Isotopes win it. Sterling Thompson will get mobbed out in shallow center field. It's another victory for the Isotopes. 2-1 the final. Albuquerque defeats Oklahoma City. First walk-off of the win of the season. First walk-off, I should say, for the Isotopes. And the Topes have now won 9 of their last 10 games. For our audience on radio, keep it right here. Southwest Copy Systems post-game show is coming up next. We'll give you all the totals, game highlights, let you know how the Rockies did against Paul Skeens. Spoiler alert, not well. And we will look ahead to tomorrow night's game. For our television audience watching us on Bally Sports Live, this concludes our broadcast. Next game, tomorrow night, 6.05 p.m. Mountain Time, the scheduled pitching matchup. A couple of left-handers, Cole Irvin for Oklahoma City and Sean Sullivan for Albuquerque. We'll start the online broadcast at 6 o'clock, first pitch at 6.05. For everybody at Windfire Productions, led by our director, Stephen Williams, my name is Josh Sushant. Appreciate you watching. We'll talk to you again tomorrow night. Again, the final in 10 innings, Albuquerque 2, Oklahoma City 1. That's the Rockies affiliate over the Dodgers affiliate. And this is the Isotopes Multimedia Network.
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1: 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Here are the totals on this Tuesday evening for victorious Albuquerque. 2 runs, 10 hits, 3 errors. The Isotopes leave 11 on base. And for Oklahoma City, 1 run, 5 hits, 1 error. The Comets strand 9 on base. The winning pitcher was Mason Green. He loaded the bases in the 10th inning, but did not allow any of them to score. And he improves his record to 3-0. The loss goes to Kenyon Middleton. He gave up the run in the bottom of the 10th inning. His record drops to 2-1. No save. Time of the game was 2 hours and 46 minutes, 2:46. We began at 6:35 p.m. Mountain Time, concluded at 9:21. Tonight's attendance brought to you by the New Mexico Public Regulation Commission. Announced crowd, 7,976 here at Rio Grande Credit Union Field. 7976. With the victory, Isotopes win the opening game of this series. They have now won 2 in a row, 9 of 10 as they remain in sole possession of first place. And with the loss, Oklahoma City drops to 20-19 overall. It was the third attempt for the Comets to try to get to a season-high 3 games over 500. All 3 times they have been defeated. All right, so those are the totals. We'll take a break, then we will come back, and we will continue with the Southwest Copy Systems postgame show. We'll break down the details of all of the defensive plays and the offensive highlights that led to this victory. 2-1, Albuquerque defeated Oklahoma City, and this is the Isotopes Multimedia Network.
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1: 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Now let's get to the details of this one. It started initially with a whole bunch of double plays. Erasmo Ramirez started for the Isotopes, and he was excellent tonight. On the first pitch of the game, Ryan Fitzgerald singled to right. And then Kike Hernandez, who was given a very warm welcome by all the Dodger fans here in Albuquerque, came to the plate next. And now the 2-2 pitch is a chopper to third. Backing up machine. Fields goes to second. That's one. Amador to first is a double play. Around the horn, 5-4-3. Machine to Amador to Condon wipes out the leadoff single. In the bottom of the first inning, with Logan Allen, the former Isotope, starting for Oklahoma City, Cole Carrick singled up the middle. Adiel Amador then had a bloop single. So that put runners at first and second with nobody out for Sterling Thompson. So now it's lefty on lefty. Sterling Thompson, the batter. And that's ground ball up the middle. That's in the center field for a base hit. Carrick's going to get waved home. The throw's going to third. Amador looking back, goes into a feet first slide. He's out at third. Down to second goes Thompson. Carrick scored, and it's 1-0 Isotopes. Had a chance in a much bigger inning, but Blaine Krim walked, and VML Machine bounced into a double play. And so the Isotopes, despite three hits and a walk, were only able to get one run home in that inning. That took us to the second inning. With one out, Jack Suwinski hit a ground ball to first, and Charlie Condon fielded it, but he led the pitcher, Ramirez, way too much, and so an error there, but no problem with next up, Tyler Fitzgerald. 0-2 pitch is a slow ground ball to the second baseman, Amador Field. Steps on the bag, throws to first, and that ends the inning. Two innings, two double play grounders for Erasmo Ramirez, who did an excellent job of letting that ball go by him so his infielder could do the work behind him. Isotopes go down in order in the second inning. In fact, neither team scored in the third or fourth, and both innings were fairly quiet. So let's skip ahead to the fifth inning. With one out, Tyler Fitzgerald hit a ground ball to third, and VML Machine was trying to cut in front of Stevens. The shortstop lost it on the exchange in E5. So one on, one out, and Noah Miller up next. And he hits one on the right center field gap over his feet. He can't get it. Lands on the grass. That goes all the way to the 404 marker. Sprinting for third is Fitzgerald. He'll get waved in and score. Miller wants a triple, and he makes it with the throw going into the cutoff man. Owen Miller, RBI triple to right center, has tied it up. It's 1-1 here in the fifth. Yeah, I accidentally called him Owen a couple of times. Owen is his older brother, played for the Isotopes. You'll have to forgive me. I keep thinking Owen, even though that was Noah Miller with the RBI triple. So he's at third base. There's one out, and the infield comes in. Alicia Alfonso, the batter. And ground ball to second. Amador Fields coming home with it. Head first slide, the tag. They got him. So Owen Miller going on contact is thrown out. Braxton Fulford applying the tag, and the infield in leads to saving a run. So no further runs in that inning. In the bottom of the fifth inning, Isotopes had an opportunity when Zach Veen was issued a walk to begin the inning, went to second on a wild pitch, and then two batters later, a ground ball in front of him to the shortstop. He tried to get to third base and was out. And so that pretty much killed that rally. Neither team scored in the sixth inning. The highlight of the sixth, there was a low light if you're Blaine Krim, but from an entertainment standpoint, Blaine Krim checked his swing on a 2-2 pitch. He thought it was ball three. The umpire at first said he did not go around. Oklahoma City challenged it. The new check swing challenge rule that went into effect 1 week ago today, and the computer said that Blaine Krim's bat went more than 45 degrees forward, so he was out on the check swing, strike three. To the seventh inning now, Parker Mushinski took over and got the last out in the sixth, and then his fourth pitch in the seventh inning, something did not feel right. He called for the trainer out. He departed with a count 3-1. Sammy Peralta took over, issued a walk. First pitch was ball four. Then came an infield single, so you got runners at first and second. There's nobody out. And Noah Miller is the batter. And the 1-0 is a ground ball to the shortstop. Could be two. Stevens Fields flips to second. That's one. Almador to first. Double play. 6-4-3 variety there. Third double play the Isotopes have turned in tonight's game. But they weren't out of it just yet. Now there's a runner at third base, two outs, and Alicia Alfonso's the batter. Condon. And now a chance for Peralta and the Isotopes get out of this inning unscathed. And the 1-1 now is a liner to short, diving catch. Chad Stevens laying out to his left, and the Isotopes come out of the inning unharmed. So that took us to the bottom of the seventh inning with one out. Veen walked again, and Chad Stevens hit a ball in the left center field gap. For Stevens, it extended his on-base streak to 43 in a row. Veen was running on the play and tried to score all the way from first base. He was thrown out, so that was another runner out on the bases, and the Isotopes could not cash in there. In the eighth inning, it was Sammy Peralta again. There was, with two outs, Austin Gauthier singled, went to left when it was bobbled by Sterling Thompson. He was stranded there. Bottom of the eighth, Isotopes had a great opportunity. Cole Carrick doubled to begin the inning. Amador could not get a bunt down. Thompson walked. Next two batters were then retired, so the Topes stranded two there. Top of the ninth inning, TJ Shook pitched a scoreless frame. Bottom of the ninth inning, Zach Veen hit a ball into the left field corner, and Ryan Ward booted it. Veen was credited with a double, went to third on the air, and then he wasn't that far off third. The relay throw was not right on target, but it wasn't that far away from the cutoff man. And Veen started to go to third and then stopped and then decided that he was going to try to score, and then he's caught in a rundown and got tagged out. So that was the third time that Veen was thrown out on the bases. Then came a single, then came a walk, and so that would have won it otherwise. Instead, it was just runners at first and second with two outs, and Cole Carrick grounded out, so that ended the ninth, and we went to extra innings. Mason Green came on, got the first batter to ground out, walked the next two, so he got bases loaded, one out, when he struck out Austin Gauthier, and he got Ryan Ward on a ground out. So now we go bottom 10, and it's Kenyon Middleton who took over for Oklahoma City. Cole Carrick began the inning at second. Amador once again trying to bunt, but four straight pitches were way out of the zone, so he walks, putting runners at first and second, with nobody out and Sterling Thompson the batter. The 1-0 pitch. Line drive, base hit right field, all the way to the wall. Here comes Carrick around third, and this one is over. Everyone has stepped on their respective bases. The Isotopes win it. Sterling Thompson will get mobbed out in shallow center field. It's another victory for the Isotopes. 2-1 the final. Albuquerque defeats Oklahoma City. And that is the Jack Daniel's Tennessee Whiskey play of the game. Jack Daniel's Tennessee Whiskey, a proud sponsor of the Isotopes. Every drop of Jack is mellowed through sugar maple charcoal for that signature smooth taste. And that is what makes Jack, Jack. Whether neat on the rocks or with a splash of cola, enjoy the game with a true American classic. Please drink responsibly. By the way, the line that I had about everyone has stepped on their respective bases, that's because of what happened when we were in Sugarland on Saturday. The Space Cowboys won the game on a walk-off, but the umpires had not, they did not leave the field. They kind of stood around with their hands on their hips just waiting and watching. Sugarland was celebrating. The Isotopes picked up the ball in left field, and they thought that maybe the umpires were still standing around because somebody had not advanced on their respective bases, and there was two outs, and so the Isotopes threw the ball back in, stepped on second base trying to get a force out, which would have been the third out of the inning, which would have sent the game to extra innings, but the umpires ruled, though, everybody did touch their respective bases, so the ball game was over there Saturday night, and so that's what I was watching for tonight, make sure that everybody has stepped on their bases, which they did. All right, so those are the details about this victory. Again, 2-1 in 10 innings. Isotopes win it. We'll come back. We'll let you know how the Rockies did against Paul Skeens. Check the other scores around the Pacific Coast League. We'll update the PCL standings as best we can at the moment, and we will look ahead to tomorrow. This is the Isotopes Multimedia Network.
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1: Time to wrap up the Southwest Copy Systems postgame show. 2-1, Albuquerque defeats Oklahoma City in 10 innings. Another rare pitcher's duel here at Isotopes Park. We seem to have at least one per homestand, and right away, game one of this week's homestand becomes a rare pitcher's duel here at this ballpark. As for the Isotopes parent club, that's the Colorado Rockies. Well, they had to face Paul Skeens in the opening game of their series in Pittsburgh, and Skeens took a no-hitter into the seventh inning when Mickey Moniak finally got the Rockies' first hit. The Rockies lost the game 3-1. Paul Skeens went eight innings, two hits, no walks, 10 strikeouts, needed just 98 pitches, and the Rockies did get a run in the ninth inning, but that was not enough. They are defeated 3-1 by the Pirates, and so they are 1-3 on their road trip. They are 16-26 for the season. As Paul Skeens continues to be dominant, it's the third time this year that he has gone at least five innings without giving up a hit, and the Rockies were the latest team to get completely stymied by Skeens. Around the Pacific Coast League, there's only one other game that's in progress. So let's do this based on the standings. Albuquerque came in it today with a two-game lead over Sacramento. Sacramento wins at Round Rock 9-2. So the Rivercats will remain two games out. Oklahoma City, of course, they lost to the Isotopes, so they will be 3.5 games out of first. Then Las Vegas and Reno, they both entered three games back. They are playing one another. Reno was leading 8-6 in the bottom of the eighth. So one of those teams will remain three out. The other will go to four games out. El Paso began the day four games out, and El Paso was defeated at Salt Lake 11-4. So El Paso is now five games out. And one other game, Sugarland won at Tacoma 8-6, which means that Tacoma will now be six games out of first place. So the Isotopes will be two games ahead of second-place Sacramento going into action tomorrow. We have played 40 of the 75 games in the first half of the season. Remember, it's a first half and second half. Whoever has the best record after 75 games is the first half champion. The first half will end on June 21st, so we are about a month away from the end of the first half of the season. It's not quite pennant fever yet. Again, we are just barely past the halfway mark of the first half of the season, but it's exciting times to be around the Isotopes considering how long it has been since we have said things like playoffs and things like that. So the Isotopes win again tonight. They have won 9 of their last 10. They are now 24-16, 8 games above 500. Last time they were 8 games above 500, well, that was at the very end of the 2013 season. That's how they ended 2013, 8 games above 500, and that was the last time they have had this good of a record. We'll try to make it 9 games above 500 tomorrow night. We invite you to join us for Game 2 of the 6-game series. It'll be left-hander Cole Irvin for Oklahoma City and left-hander Sean Sullivan for Albuquerque. Coverage will begin with Isotopes on Deck at 5:45, and first pitch is set for 6:05 Mountain Time tomorrow. Yes, we will be 30 minutes earlier tomorrow. Now for our studio engineer, Bob Walpole. I'm Josh Sushon, thanking you for listening and saying goodnight here from Rio Grande Credit Union Field. Again, the final in 10 innings, Albuquerque wins it 2-1 over Oklahoma City. Coming up next, we'll join the Infinity Sports Network programming in progress. 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
6: 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This is Westwood One Sports Night. Here's Linnell Willingham.
27: Westwood One Sports Night continues with the youngest in charge. Linnell Willingham taking you up to 3 a.m. Eastern Time. Remember to hit us up on the talk text line, 310-840-4910. Spurs taking a 3-2 series lead over the Timberwolves earlier tonight. Victor Wembanyama with a statement performance, 27 points, 17 rebounds, 5 assists, 3 blocks. Fresh off of his ejection in game number 4, and I stated this to start the show. Maybe I'm putting too much stock into it, but think about the two adverse situations that he faced in his postseason debut at this point, right? You talk about the concussion in game number 3 of the first round against Portland. Comes back in the very next game, scores 27. He gets ejected this past game and then comes out tonight, hell on wheels, the way that he performed throughout all 4 quarters, man. Offense, defense, altering shots at the rim, scoring from all 3 levels, encouraging his teammates, getting other guys involved. Victor Wembanyama just flat out special with what he was able to do here tonight, and now the Spurs with a 3-2 series lead as game number 6 going to travels back to Target Center out in Minnesota. We talked about the flopping epidemic earlier in this postseason. SGA, one of the known foul baiters in the league. According to you all, I don't view him as this foul baiting monster. I think he's just super talented and knows how to manipulate the rules. But flopping has become a huge topic of conversation. And I think the way that the postseason is officiated has become a huge topic of conversation. What I don't like is the amount of complaining that we're hearing about calls or lack thereof. Remember Jaylen Brown on his stream? I told you all, I love player podcasts. I love, you know, just how genuine and honest and transparent the guys are, because it's different, you know, the type of answers that you're going to get on a player's live stream versus them in a one-on-one intimate interview with a reporter that they may or may not trust. So it's different. So I loved hearing JB on his platform. I didn't like what he was saying, right? It's annoying. It's silly. Doesn't make a whole lot of sense. Complaining about officials, and rightfully so, he got fined by the NBA. I expect a fine to be levied down to Pistons head coach J.B. Bickerstaff. He had this to say about the officiating after last game.
0: It's unacceptable. It is. You know, we didn't do enough, obviously, to help ourselves, and I'll start there. But, you know, ever since we came to Cleveland, the whistle has changed. You know, there's no way that one guy on their team shoots more free throws than our team. You know, we're not a settle team. We're not a jump shooting team. You know, we drive the ball, attack the paint. You know, so what was done out there tonight, you know, it's frustrating. But, you know, we can't allow that to be the reason why, because we didn't play well enough and play to the best of our capabilities. But again, you look at the foul count, you look at the disparity, and that's hard to overcome. And you wonder, you know, the reason why. It's interesting, you know, since Kenny made his comments publicly about, you know, us, the whistle's changed in this series.
27: J.B. Bickerstaff, respectfully, brother, I love everything you've done. I'm happy for you that you got the Pistons to the one seed. I'm happy, you know, that you're in a, you know, hotly contested series to go to the conference finals. Shut the hell up. Nobody wants to hear you complain and moan and groan about lack of calls. How about the 18 turnovers that your team had last game? How about that, pal? What role did that play? What role did that play in you guys getting your ass stomped? Huh? What about your inability to contain Donovan Mitchell? You made Donovan Mitchell look like prime Michael Jordan, yet you want to complain about officiating. Do better, J.B. Bickerstaff. For a team that's as big and bad and rough and tough as the Pistons, for them, of all teams, for their head coach, to be complaining about officiating? Do better. I expect more. I hold you because you're the big, bad, the big, bad, rough and tough Pistons. I hold you to a higher standard. So to hear the leader, to hear the captain of that ship, to hear him whine the way that he did, unacceptable. Unacceptable. I'll be real. Every bald person I know is tough as nails. Literally. When you make the choice to cut your hair off, when you make the choice to go bald, there is a sense of balls that you got to have, man. There's a toughness, a roughness about you. J.B. Bickerstaff may be the softest bald man in America. Getting up on the podium, complaining about officiating and lack of free throws. In a game in which your team turned it over 18 times. A game in which you let Donovan Mitchell go for damn near 50. Yet the first thing that came out of your mouth when you got up to the podium was officiating. Pistons fans out there, I don't know how that makes you feel. I don't know if that makes you more confident in your unquestioned leader, J.B. Bickerstaff. But me, I'm writing it down. I'm tallying it up. It's noted. Some may say, oh, you're overreacting totally, Linnell. It's just a post-game press conference. This is May. This is the playoffs. This is where you find out who the phony tough is and who's the crazy brave. And the Detroit Pistons, yeah, they look good at home. But when they had to take the fight to Cleveland, when they had to pack their bags and take their show on the road, they looked human. And now we sit here, tied up at two games apiece, waiting, just waiting for what's going to happen coming up Thursday night. I can't wait. But J.B. Bickerstaff, it's a bad look, bro. It is a bad, bad look. You all can check out my look if you check out the live stream. You can stream us every night here on Westwood One Sports Night on X. It is at NELL_BTP and on YouTube. Just search Westwood One Sports Night. Lal Murray going to join us live from Los Angeles coming up in the final hour of Power. He was in the locker room yesterday as we saw the end of an era potentially in Los Angeles as the Lakers got swept in the Western Conference semis by SGA and the Oklahoma City Thunder. What was the vibe in the locker room? And did we see LeBron play his final game as a member of the Lakers? We'll chew on that and a whole lot more with our pal Law Murray of The Athletic. He's set to join us coming up at about 2 a.m. Eastern time. I'm a huge fan of Jamie Foxx. I think he's one of the more talented brothers in the world. When you can sing and dance and act and seduce women at 58 years old the way that he does, he's one of my idols, man. Love me some Jamie Foxx. Later on in the show, we're going to tell you why Jamie Foxx, and maybe some of you all out there as well, have lost your damn minds. I go by the youngest in charge, right? I never try to discriminate when it comes to age, but there are certain things that got to stop when you reach a certain age. We'll get to that and a whole lot more here on Westwood One Sports Night. It is the People's Show. 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It is at NELL underscore BTP. I say it all the time, right? When teams fall short of expectations during the NBA playoffs, there are usually sweeping consequences that follow. We're going to talk about and look ahead at some teams that fell short in the NBA postseason here in this midnight hour. But the NBA draft lottery was Sunday. I told you all the Washington Wizards were the big fat winners. They landed the number one pick overall. We told you the Indiana Pacers yesterday were the biggest losers of the NBA draft lottery. With Indiana losing as a consequence, there was one big fat winner. That winner, the Los Angeles Clippers. What should they do coming up in June's draft with the fifth overall pick? I'll tell you that and a whole lot more coming up next here on Westwood One Sports Tonight. Whitney Young is in charge, Linnell Willingham. Don't go anywhere. We'll be back in a moment.
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15: 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KOAT Action 7 News, more in the morning.
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p.m. Eastern Time. A lot more to get into, including a trip to Los Angeles coming up top of the 2 o'clock hour. We'll go out live to La La Land, where our pal Law Murray of The Athletic is going to join us. He was in the locker room last night after the Lakers had their season ended at the hands of the Oklahoma City Thunder. We'll get the vibes of that Los Angeles locker room, and we'll ask Law himself what he thinks is next for one LeBron James. Coming up here in this 12 o'clock hour on the East Coast, we appreciate you being here, by the way, however you're choosing to do so. In this 12 o'clock hour on the East Coast, we'll let you hear from the Lakers general manager, Rob Pelinka. He addressed the media this afternoon and gave an update on a bunch of hot button topics surrounding the Lakers, including the future of one LeBron James, the future of one Austin Reeves, and then just how involved is Luka Doncic going to be when it comes to the decision-making process of the Lakers coming up this offseason. That and a whole lot more coming up here in this midnight hour. I mentioned yesterday, that my Washington Wizards were the big winners of the NBA draft lottery, coming up with the number one overall pick. I told you that the Indiana Pacers were the big losers. They had a 48% chance of losing the first round pick that they had. That first round pick ultimately gets conveyed to the Clippers, who are now all of a sudden picking fifth. And the LA Clippers are a very fascinating franchise going into this offseason, because you have a win now roster, but when you think about the landscape of the Western Conference, they're not ready to win now. If I was the Los Angeles Clippers, there is only one move that I am making this offseason with that number five overall pick, and it's not sticking in picking a player. The Los Angeles Clippers should do everything they can to maximize their time with Kawhi Leonard. In today's day and age, it's really rare to draft a rookie and have him come in and give you championship-level performance in year number one. There is a development process that has to go on. So if you're the Clippers, I don't really think, when you talk about the timeline of their franchise, they don't have a lot of time to just sit around and wait for a young cat to develop. So what should the Clippers do? I think the Clippers are the prime destination for one Giannis Antetokounmpo. I think the LA Clippers, in terms of what Milwaukee is looking for, I think the Clippers have everything that the Bucks should want.

So if you're the Bucks, you're already armed with the number 10 overall pick. Why not acquire a package of players and the number 5 overall pick to finally rip the Band-Aid off of this Giannis Antetokounmpo boo-boo? Is the best way that I can put it. John Horst, Jimmy Haslam, the time is now in terms of ripping the Band-Aid off. And from the Clippers' perspective, if you're Steve Ballmer, if you're Tyronn Lue, you just opened up the newest arena in all of the association, and you didn't get a chance to play postseason basketball there. The Clippers, they don't have time to retool and rebuild and wait for youngsters to grow and develop. The time for the LA Clippers to win is now. The championship window for the LA Clippers is now. And the great part about it, from LA's perspective, Kawhi Leonard just played the best basketball of his career, just registered the best statistical season of his career. I know he's somebody whose career has been maligned by injuries, but last year you saw it. Kawhi Leonard's got an extra bounce in his step. Kawhi Leonard is still amongst the top players in all of the NBA. So if you're LA, it is on you to leave no stone unturned in terms of putting a perennial championship playoff contender around Kawhi Leonard, who's under contract for two more seasons here. So for the LA Clippers, there's only really one thing to do here. You're going to have to match salaries. I put it in the trade machine earlier, and I was having a ball with it. This is what the LA Clippers would have to move off of. They would have to move off of the expiring contract of John Collins. They would have to move off of Bogdan Bogdanovich. They would have to move off of Derrick Jones Jr. The salaries match. The salaries match. You're able to make it work. The fifth pick, John Collins, Bogdan Bogdanovich, Derrick Jones for Giannis Antetokounmpo. Now, here's the thing, if we're being realistic about it, right? If I'm the Milwaukee Bucks, it's probably going to take a little bit more than the fifth pick based off of what you gave me back in return. John Collins' expiring contract is an asset. But outside of that, what did you get in return that's really going to help you replenish the roster post-Giannis? So if you're LA, maybe it's two first-round picks that you have to move off of. Maybe it's a total of three first-round picks, that you have to move off of. But the bottom line is, if you are the Clippers, what other avenue, what other method is out there in order for you to get better? How else do you retool your roster? How else do you get this team back in contention in what is a loaded Western Conference? How else do you do it? How else do you do it? And when it comes to the Milwaukee Bucks, think about it from their perspective. In a draft that is chock full of franchise-altering talents, you have the opportunity to have not one, but two picks within the top 10. They're already slated to pick 10th. You move off of Giannis, now you've got the fifth pick and the 10th pick. Imagine if you are the Milwaukee Bucks and you're moving off of Giannis Antetokounmpo and you're trying to replenish your roster. You're trying to set yourselves up for the future. Imagine walking away with Darius Acuff and Yaxel Lendenborg. Imagine walking away from the draft with Darius Acuff and Adi Mara. Like, there's so many different combinations you can get at 5 and 10 to where you really, really, really can replenish yourself and set yourselves up for success long-term post-Giannis. What other trade package that's been out there, that's been offered,

0: is better than the possibility of having two picks within the top 10. The Miami Heat, trading with them, yeah, it'll get you Tyler Hero. That's great. Whose ceiling is going to be higher in the NBA? Darius Acuff or Tyler Hero? Who's going to be a better pro? If you are the powers that be in Milwaukee, you have to strongly consider this. And it goes back to the conversation we had the other night. I know what some of you all think. Loyalty is everything for some of you. Not for me. The NBA, pro sports, period, is a business. The Milwaukee Bucks have no business worrying about what Giannis prefers. The Milwaukee Bucks simply should be worried about the Milwaukee Bucks. Getting back the best return possible is all that matters. It's all that matters. It's all that should matter. Now, here's the interesting part of this. There was another report that came out earlier today. And I believe this was from Mark Stein, longtime ESPN NBA reporter, now independent, got his own Substack. For whatever reason, people are still playing this stupid game of, well, maybe Giannis doesn't get traded at all anyway. I guarantee you, by the time the Wizards are on the clock at pick number one overall, Giannis Antetokounmpo will not be a member of the Milwaukee Bucks. Point blank. Point blank. Now, the big question is, if you're Milwaukee, they're not the only team talking about the Clippers. They're not the only team that is strapped and armed with a top five pick that would theoretically be interested in Giannis. If you're the Memphis Grizzlies, I know everyone looks at the Memphis Grizzlies and go, man, you got to tear this thing down to the studs. You've already moved off for Jaren Jackson. You've moved off of Desmond Bain. Feels like John Morant is next. Wouldn't Giannis Antetokounmpo be the perfect player to play with John Morant? Wouldn't Giannis Antetokounmpo be the perfect player to help usher in a new era of Grizzlies basketball? I'll even take it a step further. This is the more fascinating idea. If you are the Milwaukee Bucks, the fourth pick in this draft, clearly, right, a lot more valuable than the fifth pick because there is a consensus of who the top four guys are in this class. A.J. DeBonta, Darren Peterson, Cam Boozer, Caleb Wilson. If you get the fifth pick, you're guaranteed almost to lose out on one of the top four prospects in this class. That brings us to the Chicago Bulls, an organization that has been in ruins for years now. Life after Derrick Rose, life after Jimmy Butler has not been fruitful for the Bulls and their fan base. This is the type of swing that you make, Chicago. I know the responsible thing is to draft Caleb Wilson or just draft Cam Boozer and build around them. How long are Bulls fans going to be okay with reveling in mediocrity? How long are Bulls fans going to be, you know, okay with being the bottom feeders of the Eastern Conference? Go out and make a swing. Go out and make a move that gets people excited. Go out and make a move that'll light a fire under your fan base. Go out and make a move that will get the city of Chicago to give a damn about Bulls basketball again. Because right now, who gives a rat's ass about the Chicago Bulls? Honestly. Traded away their two damn best players and they flourished in their new destinations. Kobe White, Ayo Dosunmu. The Bulls are allergic to making good decisions. This would be a good decision. Caleb Wilson is no surefire thing. Cameron Boozer is no surefire thing. You know what you're getting in Giannis Antetokounmpo. You know what it is and what it ain't when it comes to Giannis Antetokounmpo. Pairing him up with Bozelas. That's something to get Bulls Nation excited. That's something that should reinvigorate Chicago's fan base. That's something that should move the needle. The question is the new front office in Chicago, are they going to be on board with it? Here's the other piece of this thing. The Bulls are also flush with cap space. Something like $50-plus million to go out and spend this offseason. How about a little Giannis Antetokounmpo recruiting here? Who wants to come play with Giannis? If you're Chicago, that's the way more intriguing scenario than hoping and praying that Caleb Wilson reaches the ceiling, than hoping and praying that Cameron Boozer reaches his ceiling. The old adage is scared money don't make no money. In pro sports, you got to take risks. It matters. The elite organizations in this sport, they take chances. I know it may be frowned upon. I know it's not going to be a consensus thought or opinion. But man, this is the NBA. You don't have forever to turn an organization around. You don't have forever to rebuild a franchise. What better way to expedite your rebuild than by acquiring Giannis Antetokounmpo and friends? Because here's the thing. With all the cap space that you got, you can absorb Giannis and several other marquee free agents out there. And I know it, right? Free agency is not how your team build in the year 2026. But if you're Chicago, you add Giannis to your core, all of a sudden, the other holes on your roster become a lot smaller. All of a sudden, the avenue, the path to being a contender in the Eastern Conference becomes a lot more clear. Not if you don't take the risk. Not if you don't make the move. 310-840-4910 is the number. Giannis Antetokounmpo, open for business. The Bucks, open for business when it comes to a Giannis Antetokounmpo trade. I've given you two very realistic destinations, two very realistic scenarios. A trade to Los Angeles for the number 5 overall pick and a package of players, or a trade to Chicago for the 4th pick and a package of players. What should the Bucks do? 310-840-4910 is the number. We'll take your calls on that. Plus, Rob Pelinka, the GM of the Los Angeles Lakers, he spoke earlier this afternoon and gave some insight into what is next out in Southern California. We'll let you hear from Rob Pelinka. Plus, take your calls next.
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11: Party continues as we take you up to 3 a.m. Eastern time here on Westwood One Sports Night. Young is in charge. Linnell Willingham rocking out with you. A lot more to get to, including a trip to Los Angeles. Pal Law Murray going to join the program coming up top of the 2 o'clock hour on the East Coast. I mentioned it earlier. I'm a huge, huge Jamie Foxx fan. I think he's super talented, singing, dancing, acting, the writing, the whole nine. Jamie Foxx and some of you all out there need to stop participating in one certain activity once you reach a certain age. That is what they call a tease in the industry. We'll get to Jamie Foxx a little bit later on in the program. Right now, though, I want to get to the Los Angeles Lakers once again. Last night was tough if you're a fan of the Lakers, right? Watching that group go down in the fashion that they did was tough, but it shouldn't have been a surprise to anyone. No Luka, Austin Reeves not at 100%, and LeBron James at 41, 42, 43, however old he is, too damn old to be the number one option, I'll tell you that. What the Lakers have proved here throughout the course of the regular season and throughout this postseason run as well, the Los Angeles Lakers have been the worst run franchise in the NBA since Rob Pelinka took over as the general manager in 2017. And this year was no different. From a roster construction standpoint, and some people are going to say, well, who else were they supposed to bring in, Linnell? Night in and night out, they trotted out the worst 1-2 punch at center in the NBA between DeAndre Ayton and Jackson Hayes. You think about Luka Doncic and the style of player that he is and what he had success with in Dallas. I'll tell you what, Derek Lively, Daniel Gafford, no one would ever mistake them for DeAndre Ayton or Jackson Hayes. And I'm not sitting here acting like, you know, Daniel Gafford and Derek Lively are two super bigs in this league. They're average players. Average. But there is a certain skill set that your five-man needs to have when playing with Luka Doncic, when trying to maximize one Luka Doncic. So for Rob Pelinka and company to put this roster together, basically with their eyes closed, it felt like they did a fantasy draft on 2K. That's how they put the roster together. When you think about it from that context, it shouldn't be a surprise that the Lakers got bounced in the fashion that they did. It shouldn't be a surprise that there are a bunch of questions facing this group moving forward. Rob Pelinka gave some insight earlier today in terms of what's next for the Los Angeles Lakers. The first thing that he mentioned, I was purely fascinated by. Rob Pelinka says the Lakers will be hiring a pair of assistant general managers. Pelinka says one will be in charge of scouting and development, and the other will be in charge of data, strategy, and analytics. AKA, this is Rob Pelinka saying, I don't know what the hell I'm doing. From a scouting standpoint, from a development standpoint, from an analytics standpoint, from a data standpoint, my head's between my ass, and I'm clueless. When you look at the draft track record of the Los Angeles Lakers, I say it all the time, and we said it here last night on this show. If LeBron James didn't bring his happy ass to Los Angeles, where would the Lakers be right now? They would be the bottom feeders of the Western Conference. LeBron James single-handedly saved the Lakers from becoming totally irrelevant. Why have the Lakers been irrelevant? Why have the Lakers been irrelevant? Because year in and year out, Rob Pelinka vomits down his leg when it comes to making decisions in the NBA draft. I will give you the draft track record since 2017. All of the piss-poor-ass decisions that Rob Pelinka has made. In 2017, his first draft as the man, his first draft in charge, he made the fireable offense and decision of selecting Lonzo Ball over Jason Tatum, number two overall. And honestly, I should just stop there. I should just stop there in terms of the mistakes that he made. Because that one right there is what you call a franchise-altering mistake. Imagine how much different the outlook of the Lakers would be if they had Jason Tatum. Would LeBron have even come to town? You wouldn't have had to beg and plead for someone else's star because you would have drafted and developed your own. Something that the Lakers, over the course of the past 20-plus years, have had no ability to do. They cannot consistently draft and develop talent. 2018, they took Mo Wagner in a draft in which Jalen Brunson goes in the second round after you. Robert Williams goes late in the first round after you. I can continue to do this all night long in terms of his draft blunders and his draft mistakes. you're not going to ever bat 1,000 when it comes to the draft. It's a total crapshoot. But some of his misses are egregious. 2020. I don't know. There's this two-way superstar. There's this all-defensive player that's starring right now in the Western Conference semis for the Timberwolves. I think his name is Jaden McDaniels. Oh, he was also a draft pick of the Los Angeles Lakers. Then they decided to trade him for Dennis freaking Schroeder. So if you're a Laker fan out there and you're questioning why with Luka Doncic your future isn't so bright, it's because of the folks who are in charge. It's because of the decision makers in Los Angeles, Rob Pelinka being the main culprit. But as we talked about last night, the Lakers have tough decisions to make. They do. We don't know what LeBron James is going to choose to do. We don't know what Austin Reeves is going to choose to do. I want to start with him, though. We've been talking about it the last couple of days. I brought it up first last week when he first made his return. Austin Reeves in this postseason clearly has not looked like the dude we saw that had a career year in the regular season. He's been sped up. The physicality's bothered him. And he doesn't look like a guy that should be the number one option or the number two option on a basketball team. But for him, lucky for him, he's got a $14 million player option for the 2026-2027 season. Based off of what he did throughout the course of the regular season, there's no way in hell we're going to see Austin Reeves opt into that player option. If he chooses to opt out, the most he can sign for elsewhere, 4 years, $177 million. The most he can sign with the Lakers, 5 years, $239 million. Rob Pelinka and the two future GMs that you're about to hire, don't be stuck on stupid. If the Lakers decide to give Austin Reeves a 5-year Supermax contract, everybody in the organization deserves to be fired. Bottom line, you let Austin Reeves go get overpaid by some other stupid franchise. How about you finally make a move with some foresight? You know in your heart of hearts, that Austin Reeves is not the guy. You know in your heart of hearts that he can't be the second best player on a championship team. You know that. So why mess around and pretend as if you're going to pay him? That's exactly what Rob Pelinka did earlier this afternoon. Here is current Lakers GM Rob Pelinka speaking earlier about what is next when it comes to Austin Reeves and his future in Los Angeles.
2: In terms of Austin, Austin Reeves started his NBA odyssey actually with the Lakers on that court right over there. I remember it was a draft workout. In fact, I was talking to Austin last night. He was having a pregame meal talking about how drained and exhausted he was by the draft workout process and that somehow he mustered up strength to have a great Lakers workout. I remember actually being here with my son on that court watching that, which is one of the turning points of getting him here, just that workout and how he approached it. But he started his journey here as a Laker and has made it very clear to us that he wants his journey to continue as a Laker. And we feel the same way. We want his odyssey to continue to unfold in the purple and gold. As you know, Dave, there's rules and timing to all of that, but I think both sides have made it abundantly clear that we want to work something out where he continues his prolific career here.
11: If you're a Laker fan out there, whatever they choose to do with Austin Reeves, as long as it doesn't end up in a max contract, I think you'll be fine. But the reality is, if you're the Lakers, like, even if you do bring back Austin Reeves, right, you still would have to bring back LeBron James. See, earlier this afternoon, Pelinka referenced the stretch during the month of March in which the Lakers went 16-2. And that was when you first saw LeBron buy in to being the third option. It's when you first saw him buy in to being that third option. They went 16-2, big time wins over all the top teams in the West. I said it before the playoffs started. There was no team that needed to be healthy going in more than the Lakers, because the Lakers needed to figure out what they had in this group in the postseason. It's one thing to see it during an 18-game stretch during the regular season, but seeing it during the postseason is different. Seeing it in the NBA's second season is different. When the defense ratchets up, when the intensity is a lot higher, it's different. The Lakers, to their credit, for whatever decision they choose to make this offseason, the one thing they'll always have up their sleeve and in their back pocket, if you're Rob Pelinka, is they never saw the best version of themselves in the postseason. Why? Because your top two scoring options, Luka Doncic and Austin Reeves, were never healthy. They were never healthy. So if you're a Lakers fan out there and you're thinking about the possibility of running it back, that's what it seems like the Lakers are open to doing. That, to me, would be the stupidest decision possible. Running it back, to me, is not the option here for the Los Angeles Lakers. How do you run it back? You run it back by getting Austin Reeves to re-sign to a team-friendly deal. You also run it back by getting LeBron James to commit to you for one or two more seasons. Here is Rob Pelinka talking about the future of one LeBron James in Los Angeles.
2: In terms of LeBron, we probably haven't seen a player that has honored the game to the extent that he's honored the game. He's given so much to his teammates, to this organization. And the thing we want to do more than anything else is honor him back. And I think the first order of business there is allowing him to spend the time he needs to decide what his next step are. Does he want to play another year in the NBA? And that'll be, as he said to you guys last night, family time, I think time with his inner circle. And we just want to honor that for him. Of course, any team, including ours, would love to have LeBron James on their roster. That's a blessing in itself, just with what he does.
11: Rob Pelinka stating the obvious. Here's the other thing about this. Rob can play nice in front of the media all he wants. Rob Pelinka last year, when they made the move for Luka Doncic, that was Rob Pelinka in the Lakers, from my vantage point, taking their organization back. That was them taking power back from Clutch Sports, LeBron James, and Rich Paul. They traded Anthony Davis in the middle of the night. No one knew. LeBron wasn't consulted. Rich Paul wasn't consulted. Anthony Davis wasn't consulted. So when we hear Rob Pelinka talk about LeBron taking his time to make a decision, he knows in his heart of hearts, I don't see a scenario in which LeBron James returns to L.A. I don't. And as a LeBron fan, I'm praying to God that it doesn't happen. I want LeBron to go somewhere where he can genuinely compete to win championships. And at this current juncture, how in the hell do you trust Rob Pelinka and the Lakers to put together a championship roster, even with LeBron, Luka, and Austin Reeves? I just don't trust them. The next big domino to fall for the Lakers is really Luka Doncic and what his future holds in Los Angeles. He just signed an extension, yes, but he's under contract for the 26-27 season. And then the 27-28 season, he's got a player option. What does the future of the Lakers look like? If you're Luka, should you trust that this organization can put a championship contender around you? If I was Luka, I wouldn't. You watch, like I said earlier, you watched what I had success with in Dallas. Daniel Gafford, Derek Lively, two rim-running bigs. Yet your ass, Rob Pelinka, brought me DeAndre Ayton and Jackson Hayes. 2 7-foot softies cosplaying NBA centers. Come on. Could have done a hell of a lot better if you were Rob Pelinka and the Lakers. If I was Luka, I wouldn't trust it. Here's Rob Pelinka talking about the future of Luka Doncic and whether or not they'll be consulting him this time around on offseason decisions.
12: Luka, knowing that he's kind of the North Star of this franchise right now, and has he communicated to the front office what he would like the team to look like going into next season?
2: Yeah, I think the key word is that's an ongoing collaborative process. It's not, hey, I want X, Y, and Z. So we're in constant communication with him and his team. I plan on seeing him before he takes off to go home and spend some time with his daughters. We're going to get together, I think, on Friday or Saturday. So ongoing dialogue. He's an incredible partner. His basketball IQ on the court is something we get to see, I think, as fans. JJ and I get to see his basketball knowledge in terms of other players in the league and the way he wants to play and who he wants to play with. His knowledge base is vast. And so those dives and collaborations with him are actually really inspirational. And he also does it in a way where he wants to do his job great, and he wants to let JJ do his job great and let me do my job great. So they really are productive conversations through that lens.
11: Well, something's going to have to give here when it comes to Luka and the Los Angeles Lakers in terms of, well, what do we do next? How do we move forward and ensure that all parties are equally, you know, pleased and on board for what the plan is moving forward? Because there's got to be a plan moving forward. There's got to be. There's got to be a plan post-LeBron. There's got to be a plan if LeBron decides to ultimately come back. Why the hell is this doing this? And as things currently sit, that plan doesn't seem too concrete. The Lakers got to figure out here, though, what Austin Reeves is going to do, what LeBron James is going to do. If both of those two dudes decide that they want to return, the ball is then in Los Angeles' court in terms of, well, do we want them back? I say it all the time about the NBA postseason. When you fall short of expectations, there are usually sweeping consequences that come. We await the consequences that come for the Los Angeles Lakers. When we come back, I'll tell you the consequences I foresee coming for the Denver Nuggets, who also failed to meet expectations here during this 26th postseason. That's next here on Westwood One Sports.
13: Who's making a run? And who's done? We're just a few games away from the NBA Finals. Get daily NBA playoff reaction on Westwood One Sports.
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30: Next for the Lakers, we keep asking, well, how are they going to put a team, how are they going to put a championship contender around Luka Doncic? How are they going to get Luka to stay satisfied there in La La Land? Well, can I bring a theory to the show here tonight? Luka Doncic, as I mentioned, has a player option coming up for the 28-29 season. There is one player out in the Western Conference who is quite fond of one Luka Doncic. His name is Nikola Jokic. The 2026-27 season is going to be the last dance for Nikola Jokic in Denver with the Nuggets. I say it all the time, right? When you fail to meet expectations in the postseason, there are usually sweeping consequences that follow. The Denver Nuggets, since Nikola's gotten there, have done a horrible job putting together a championship roster around him. Guess what Nikola Jokic has after this year? That's why I'm calling the 26-27 season the last dance for Nikola Jokic. He's got a player option for the 27-28 season. He's got a player option for the 28-27 season. I looked at my crystal ball, and I can see it now. Shams Charania update coming across the ticker. Breaking news. Nikola Jokic opts out of his contract with the Denver Nuggets to sign in Los Angeles with the Lakers. Wouldn't that shake up the NBA? I think it's more of a reality than maybe some of you out there give it a chance to be. honestly. If we do not get a Nikola Jokic extension before training camp opens up, this will be Nikola Jokic. This will be his last year in Denver with the Nuggets. Because what are they waiting for here? What are they waiting for? What are they waiting for? They had their front office come out and lay it on the cutting room floor saying, hey, everyone is tradable except for one Nikola Jokic. They're fighting like hell to try and retool that roster while staying atop the Western Conference, while staying a top four seed within the Western Conference. But they're another team that is facing the realities of dealing with the new rules in the NBA. The second apron and the new way of team building in 2026. Denver's got to shake a leg or lose one, as I like to say. And I'm telling you now, if you do not see a Nikola Jokic extension, if you do not see a Nikola Jokic extension by the time training camp opens up, he's as good as gone. I fully expect him to opt out of his player option next offseason to become a member of the Los Angeles Lakers. A lot more to get to here on a Tuesday night edition of Westwood One Sports Night. Taking you coast to coast with the youngest in charge and Earl Willingham. We'll have Law Murray stop by top of the 2 o'clock hour. When we come back, I'll tell you why Shea Gilgeous-Alexander is the best NBA guard since Michael Jordan. Next.
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1: 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Talk to text line wide open for you, 310-840-4910. If you're just now joining us, I thought tonight in the game we got out of Victor Wembanyama, it solidified his case as the best player in the NBA at 22 years of age. He is someone that, as we continue to watch these playoffs unfold, the thing that I'm most impressed by with him, the two most adverse situations he's been in this postseason, the concussion that caused him to miss game three, and then this past game, getting ejected, the way that he responded off of the concussion was masterful. The way that he responded off of the ejection tonight was masterful. The thing that continues to separate him is not just what he's able to do on the floor, right? The stats, the numbers that he puts up, those alone, out of this world. His regular season was unprecedented. What he's done throughout the course of this postseason is unprecedented. Think about it. In the regular season, he's barely cracking 30 minutes a night. He didn't even average 30 minutes a night on the season. Yet, you saw him give you 25, 12, 3 assists on 51% shooting. Tonight, what we saw from him was him answer the test and him answer the bell, so to speak, in terms of the biggest question we had. How is he going to deal with the physicality of the postseason? How is he going to deal with getting bumped around by the Minnesota Timberwolves? Naz Reid, Rudy Gobert, Julius Randle, all taking turns on Victor Wembanyama. Played 12 minutes in game number four before being ejected. Tonight, clearly was the best player on the floor, and for my money, at 22 years old, is the best player in the land. 27 points, 17 rebounds, 5 assists, 3 blocks. And then his body language throughout the course of the night. He's not like your traditional foreign player. There is a swagger. There is a machismo. There is a charisma that he has that I think separates him from some of the other stars in this league. He 110% embraces the expectations that have been put on him. We have never in the history of this league seeing a guy of his size be that skilled. He's already the most impactful defender of all time. Never have we ever witnessed someone turn a team into a jump shooting team at the rate that Victor Wembanyama does. You combine that with the heart, the mentality, and then the skill level offensively, he is a one of one. He is a one of one. We will never, ever see another Victor Wembanyama. We won't. The big question moving forward for Minnesota, or excuse me, for San Antonio, is going to be when he's not shooting the ball well, when the shot's not falling, will the other

after the shot's not falling. There's going to be a night where he gets in foul trouble and isn't available to you. That is when I will measure what type of team San Antonio is. That is when I will measure whether or not this group can legitimately win the finals. Y'all know how I feel about them. They were my pick going into this postseason. We'll see if they can live up to that expectation. Victor Wembanyama, arguably the best player in the NBA, 25 years or younger. Another brother that's got a super strong case is the reigning defending MVP, Shai Gilgeous-Alexander. And as we sit here on May the 13th, getting geared up for the Western Conference Finals, Shai Gilgeous-Alexander is making a case to be the best guard this game has seen since Michael Jordan. And I know what people are going to say, oh, he's a foul baiter, he's a free throw merchant, so on and so forth. Stop him. Stop him. The bottom line is, say what you want. You can bitch and moan and whine and cry about how many free throws he shoots all you want. The bottom line is, you can't stop it. You can't stop it. And the numbers say that, guess what? You can't stop it. We're witnessing the fourth straight season with at least 30 points per game on 50% shooting. That hasn't been done since who? Michael freaking Jordan. Last year, during OKC's championship run, 15 30-point performances in the playoffs. Only Michael Jordan and Hakeem Olajuwon have had more in a single postseason. So when we talk about his greatness, let's not be shy about it. When we talk about just how good he is, let's not be shy about it. 6'6", two-way menace, creates for himself and others, can get to any spot on the floor effortlessly. Effortlessly. Why is he not the best guard in the NBA since Michael Jordan? You know what people are going to say? Kobe Bryant, Kobe Bryant, Kobe Bryant. That's the name that everyone's going to bring up. Well, guess what? At some point, maybe this will come off as a hot take or a super spicy take. Let's compare the two. Talking about Kobe Bryant and Shai Gilgeous-Alexander. Shai Gilgeous-Alexander is 27 years of age and is getting ready to more than likely hoist his second consecutive NBA Finals trophy. He's already a multi-time MVP, going to win it again this year. Kobe Bryant scored at this clip at times, yes. The separator for me with SGA and Kobe, the efficiency in which SGA is playing with offensively, shooting 55% from the field, the efficiency is the separator. And then defensively, SGA is one of the best perimeter defenders in the association right now. Now, Kobe Bryant, when he wanted to, locked up. Kobe Bryant, when he wanted to, play good defense. This is a part of who Shai is. And I'll even take it a step further, because to me, the greatness of Shai Gilgeous-Alexander is about a lot more than Shai Gilgeous-Alexander. Look at their team. Yeah, I can make the case that SGA is the best guard since Michael Jordan. The conversation that we're now going to have to engage in is if OKC wins the title again this year, they have to be considered amongst the best dynasties of all time. Here's the separator. Right, when we talk about the 02, the 2000 Lakers, the team that three-peated, when we talk about Miami with LeBron, when we talk about the Bulls of the 90s, when we talk about Golden State in the 2017, 2018, 2019 era, here's the difference between OKC and those teams and why I have so much respect for the way that this group was built. OKC is the first tanking team in history to have it go all the way. Sam Presti,
who I consider to be the greatest executive

0: in pro sports right now. He built this thing from the ground up. It took patience. It took calculated risk to get to this point, to where OKC is right now. And for that reason, I have a little bit more respect for what OKC has done compared to a Golden State, compared to the Miami Heat. The Heat aren't even in the conversation. That team was bought. Sometimes our sisters out there love to post on Instagram, built, not bought. That's what Sam Presti should do with the damn Oklahoma City Thunder. When they post their team picture, hashtag built, not bought. There's no BBL on the Oklahoma City Thunder. There was no liposuction for OKC. They went in the gym and worked out. They did their squats. They ate their rice and cabbage to get to where they're at right now. There was no supplement that got them there. They didn't go see Dr. Miami. OKC's homegrown. OKC was built from the ground up. And for that reason, I think they've got a legitimate case. If they're able to win the title again here this year, they've got a legitimate case to be considered one of the greatest dynasties of all time. And what's even more maddening about OKC, if you're, you know, a rival or a competitor of that group, look at the books. Look at the contracts that they've put together here. Look at the makeup of the roster. They're armed again with a top 15 pick. How does this slow down? How does this slow down? How does this get stopped? How does someone put an end to this? The only thing that's going to get in the way of Oklahoma City is injury. Injury in the San Antonio Spurs. Two things that can get in the way of OKC. Injuries and the San Antonio Spurs, both of which may be rearing its ugly head right now. Because Jalen Williams, guess what? Not available. I don't know what his status is going to be coming up here in the Western Conference Finals. As much as I love OKC, I'll tell you what. If they don't have Jalen Williams, they will not win the finals. If they do not have Jalen Williams, they will not advance out of the Western Conference Finals. They just won't. He is such a key cog to what they've been able to accomplish here. He's such a key cog to what they've been able to accomplish. Now, I know some people are going to be angry and upset about what I said about SGA. And maybe that was my whole intent and purpose. I think he's the best guard that the game's seen since Michael Jordan. I know there are some Kobe fans out there. When you talk about defense, I believe Kobe Bryant was an 11-time All-NBA defender. So clearly, Kobe's got his chops on that end of the floor, too. But damn it, argue with somebody you love. Maybe that's me. When it comes to their offensive ability, SGA is the more efficient and better offensive player compared to Kobe Bryant. I don't think it's close. Look at the numbers. Look at the shooting splits over the course of their careers. One guy has been uber efficient. One guy was a jack. And I'm not trying to disrespect Kobe Bryant at all. And I know in turn, that is what this sounds like. I know in turn, it sounds like we're doing everything we can to discredit Bean. Not at all what I'm trying to do. But the reality is, and a lot of our OGs out there are reluctant, you know, to come to this reality, to come to terms with this reality. We are currently in the golden age of NBA basketball. The talent that we see out there today, in today's day and age, the league has never been more talented. And I love when people bring up the Larry Birds and the, you know, Hakeem Olajuwons and the Kareem Abdul-Jabbars. I really didn't mean Hakeem. I meant Bird and Magic and so on and so forth. They were playing against HVAC technicians and plumbers and veterinarians, damn it. What these players are doing in today's day and age, it's different. It just does. 310 840-4910 is the number. How about we do this? Let's open up the phones on this because I've said a lot here. 310-840-4910. I think Shai Gilgeous-Alexander is the best guard the NBA has seen since Michael Jordan. And I also think if the Oklahoma City Thunder, I think if they're able to go out and repeat this year, if they're able to get another championship under their belt, they've got to be elevated into the conversation of the greatest dynasties of all time. Am I tripping? Do you agree? Do you disagree? 310-840-4910. I want to double click on something I said earlier. And Denton, this is where I'll ask you to chime in here. Does Oklahoma City get any more credit for what I said? No BBL here, no Dr. Miami, no visit to the plastic surgeon in terms of they built this from the studs, from the ground up. It was built, not bought. They drafted, developed, and made shrewd moves to turn themselves into the powerhouse that they are.
1: I think it's fair. Sam Presti's had a hell of a run. I think most people wanted him out of there when they when the Durant thing kind of exploded and the Westbrook thing kind of exploded, and then you're like, all right, well, I guess we got to rebuild this thing. And
0: how do you retool?
1: He's the only person, arguably, in NBA history that could do something like this. I don't know how many other general managers would be able to do this or have done this. I mean, we've had a history of the NBA, very long history. No one's done it quite like this.
0: It's been a masterclass in asset management from Sam Presti and the Oklahoma City Thunder. They have built this in a non-traditional way. They have built this in a way that is unique, unorthodox. But for the most part here, they have drafted and developed the talent that we see. They've tanked, and they've made shrewd moves in between the margins year in and year out to put themselves in this position. No bigger move, no better use of asset management, no better example of asset management than what they did to acquire Shai Gilgeous-Alexander and the trade that they pulled off with the LA Clippers. The foresight that Sam Presti showed in that move, the risk that Sam Presti took to make that move, is why we're sitting here today. What's the old adage? Scared money don't make no money. If Sam Presti would have tucked his tail between his legs, if Sam Presti would have tried to maintain the status quo, there would be no OKC dynasty. We wouldn't be witnessing what we're seeing here right now today, as they're on the verge of winning their second consecutive NBA championship. 310-840-4910 is the number. You can tweet at me as well. It is at NELL_BTP. A lot more to get to as we roll throughout the course of the show, including your calls. I've said a lot here over the past half hour. I think that Shai Gilgeous-Alexander is the best guard the NBA has seen since Michael Jordan. And I think if the Thunder are able to win it again coming up here this summer, they immediately enter the conversation of one of the best dynasties of all time. 310-840-4910 is the number. Let's go to Rode out in Virginia wanting to chime in. Rode, what's going on? Welcome into Westwood One Sports Night.
2: Yeah, Rode in Virginia. I have to laugh when you talk about old school basketball. You know, modern basketball is great if you can flop, travel, and carry. Back in the day when we played, that was traveling and carrying, they used to call. They don't call that now. If you let Michael Jordan and Magic and those guys carry and travel and flop fast from the 60s, you would have seen some unbelievable basketball. Modern basketball is almost trash. That's my take.
0: Even the playoffs?
2: I mean, you don't really have any big men on the team. You got Wimby. You got the Joker. And Embiid here when healthy. Who else is good as a big man out there?
0: How does the lack of bigs though make the game worse? There's better guard play than there was back then. I'll tell you that. There are more athletic wings. There are more skilled offensive players. I'll tell you that.
2: If you can travel and carry and flop, you know, if I could have traveled and all that, I would have been a star.
0: You would have made it to the NBA too, huh, bro? Look, if they...
2: No, I wouldn't have been in the NBA. I would have played. I was a shooter. They called bombing and carrying was called all the time. If these guys carry, then you can travel and take 5 steps.
0: I appreciate it, Carl. That's how you know we reached a good part of the show. Where Brothers is calling into the program talking about, what if they would have allowed me to travel and flop and curry, I would have been in the NBA too. And if your grandmother had a mustache, she'd be your grandfather. And if I didn't tear my ACL on senior night, maybe I'd be in the damn National Football League. If it was a fifth, we'd be drunk as hell. 310-840-4910 is the number. Let's go out to Bernardo in Dallas. Wanting to chime in. Bernardo, welcome into Westwood One Sports Night.
3: Hi, I just wanted to chime in and basically say, I think we're forgetting about the last team to beat OKC was, Dallas when Luka was still there. And I still think that's their kryptonite is solid defense and solid role players around Luka, which we have yet to see, unfortunately. With the Lakers, but you know, I think people forget that they were the last team to beat OKC and SGA.
0: I think it's a fascinating point, my friend. I appreciate the call as always. We'll continue to take your calls on the other side of the break. Am I tripping? I think SGA is the best guard we've seen since Michael Jordan, and I think if the Thunder are able to hoist the title again this year, they enter the conversation of the best dynasties of all time. We'll take your calls on that. Plus, I'll tell you why Jamie Foxx needs to sit his horny ass down. That is next on Westwood One Sports Night.
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0: night as the Lakers unfortunately had their season come to an end, getting swept by Shai Gilgeous-Alexander in the Oklahoma City Thunder. SGA and the Thunder will now await the winner of Spurs and T-Wolves. We'll recap Spurs and T-Wolves game 5 for you coming up in the final hour of Power as well. Victor Wembanyama went Kanye crazy in his return from his ejection. We'll get you a full-scale recap of that coming up next. We're also going to get into Jamie Foxx coming up here momentarily as well. Why are we talking about Jamie Foxx? Is he going to be performing at halftime on one of the games coming up? No. He's overly freaky, and we need to talk about it. 310-840-4910 is the number. I think Shai Gilgeous-Alexander is the best guard the NBA has seen since Michael Jordan. And I think if the Thunder are able to win it again this year, they enter the conversations of the best dynasties of all time. The Bulls of the 90s, the early 2000s Lakers, the Miami Heat of the 2010s, the Golden State Warriors that we saw at the tail end of the 2010s. Am I tripping? Or am I right on board with that? 310-840-4910 is the number. Let's go to Marquise out in Dallas wanting to chime in. Marquise, welcome into Westwood One Sports Night.
1: Hi. I don't believe that he's better than Kobe. I think you're tripping just a little bit on that. I don't think that his body of work has been put in to deem him that good, worthy of praise at this time. But I don't think that it won't be long that it will be.
0: You just think I'm a little bit too early to the party, is what you're saying?
1: Too a little bit too early to the party, man.
0: But do you agree? So let me first ask, how old are you, Marquise?
1: I'm 27.
0: Okay, so you're right, a part of the youngest in charge with me, man. Look, are you my whole thing with this, and maybe you can hear this more than some others would be willing to hear. I think we're in the golden era of NBA basketball. I think the talent that we have in today's NBA, the star power that we have in today's NBA is not even comparable to what we saw in the 90s and the early 2000s. And for that reason, any accomplishment that happens in today's day and age, I give it a little bit more credence. It means a little bit more to me because of who they have to go against.
1: Far as the defense, I feel like it's less physical than this game.
0: But the playoffs is not. And I agree with you in the regular season, but in the playoffs, where we saw SGA last postseason give you 15 straight games of 30-plus points, like that's where I go, you know?
1: Yeah, he did that. He did that.
0: He did that. I appreciate the call as always, brother. 310-840-4910 is the number here on Westwood One Sports Night. Is Shai Gilgeous-Alexander the best guard since Michael Jordan? And if OKC is able to win the finals this year, where are you putting them? Are they in the conversation of the best dynasties of all time? Early 2000s Lakers, 2010 Miami Heat, Golden State Warriors of the late 2010s, the Bulls of the 90s. 310-840-4910 is the number. Well, Linnell, why are you bypassing Kobe Bryant when talking about SGA? Here's the thing when it comes to Kobe. And I know what some people are going to say, the defense that they were playing back then, Linnell, was much more strenuous and physical. Shai can't control what era of basketball he's playing in. The numbers are the numbers. What did Jay-Z say? Numbers don't lie. Check the damn scoreboard. Check the stat book. SGA is in the midst of his fourth straight season with at least 30 points per game on 50% shooting. It hasn't been done, not since Kobe, but since Michael Jordan. Does Kobe have a postseason run of 15, 30-point performances in the playoffs? Last time I checked, no, he doesn't. No, SGA doesn't have the hardware that Kobe Bryant has yet, you know, to this point in his career. I get that. But as more time passes, as Shai's career gets deeper and deeper and further, I think the argument's going to become a moot point. 310-840-4910 49-10 is the number. Andrew is in North Carolina wanting to chime in. Andrew, welcome into Westwood One Sports Night, brother.
2: Oh, I appreciate it, Linnell. Yeah.
0: Appreciate you calling, you know, man.
2: Oh, absolutely. Marquise is right. You know, Kobe, definitely overlooked. Yeah. Dwayne Wade. Got to look at rings. Kobe had five. Wade had three.
0: He's got one.
2: You're talking about dynasties? I mean, yeah, they'll probably win it this year.
0: It's under contract. Their core is under contract for the foreseeable future. Shai Gilgeous-Alexander, Chet Holmgren, Jalen Williams, all signed to massive max extensions last offseason.
2: Absolutely. I agree with you. But are they all going to stay healthy? Are they all going to be content with their contracts and looking, you know, at the other side, you know, and saying, hey, maybe I want to go someplace else? I mean, I think you're seeing it right now.
0: The health is going to be something that impacts this group. I said it. As bullish as I am on this group, right, if they do not get Jalen Williams back, who has not played yet in this postseason, I don't see them advancing past the Spurs. So you're damn right. Health is going to be a huge determining factor in terms of just what type of heights they can reach.
2: Well, I mean, every franchise, you know, every dynasty, Detroit Pistons, 89-90, you know, guys, they saw, you know, the grass was greener on the other side. It happens everywhere. You know, you have success no matter what league. And
0: even with this group,
2: people are going to move on, man. Their attitudes are going to change.
0: Even with this group, don't you see the way that they treat one another? Can't you tell how much they really enjoy each other's company? They're all in the same age. In the same age.
2: Oh,
0: bracket.
2: I've seen all the interviews. Suffered. I watched Holmgren the other night. Mm-hmm. But, you know, the thing is, man, I felt the same way about a girl I met 2 weeks ago. Now I don't feel the same way, you know, this week.
0: Hey, brother, you know, if there's anybody that that knows that feeling, it is your boy. You got to keep yourself entertained.
2: I know you get around, man. I know you like to, you know,
0: see what's out there. We may need to start opening up the show with the Godfather's Ultra.
2: We got to check out different things.
0: I appreciate the call, brother. Enjoy the rest of your night, man. 310-840-4910. Can I make a special request coming back from break? Are we allowed to dip into the archives and play a little? Bow, bow, bow, bow, bow. It's the Who Train. 310-840-4910 is the number. We're going to get into a ridiculous Jamie Foxx story coming up here momentarily. You would not believe what milestone he's getting ready to accomplish at 58 years of age. 310-840-4910. Benny out in Dallas wanting to chime in. Benny, what's going on, brother? Welcome into Westwood One Sports Night.
3: All right. How you doing tonight, LW, man?
0: I'm good. Look,
3: it is a pleasure to listen to you, man, because I wholeheartedly agree with you on the Oklahoma thing. And I got to say this, you know, the point was that Kobe as a guard, Kobe played a lot of number fours. You know what I mean? He played on the wings a lot of the times, you know what I mean? Because they had a couple of smaller guys that played guard. Right. But I totally agree with you. The fact that, you know, Oklahoma City is like a homegrown, I don't know, bushel of superstars, you know, so to speak. But I totally agree with you, and I'll tell you something else. Well, man, look at here. These guys are going to be around for quite a while from now. You know what I mean? I'm 70 years old, man, and I watched Michael Jordan. I watched Kobe. I watched all these guys, and I've never seen a cohesiveness such as they got in Oklahoma City. These guys don't care about who's the superstar from night to night. They just want to win, and they enjoy playing basketball. And I think that's going to be the determining factor as to how long they last and how long they stay relevant. I mean, these guys are super. And the way they treat each other, it's almost unheard of. There are no egos.
0: They put their egos to the side. They all understand what's best for business, and they're willing to sacrifice whatever it takes for the common good of the team. Appreciate the call, brother. 310-840-4910 is the number. I think SGA is the best guard in basketball since Michael. And I think the Thunder, if they go back-to-back here this postseason, I think they enter the conversation of those great dynasties that we've seen here throughout the course of the NBA. We'll take your calls on that. Plus, I'll tell you why Jamie Foxx needs to wrap it up next here on Westwood One Sports.
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4: 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Here's Linnell Willingham.
0: Here I am. About an hour and change left to go. Here on a Tuesday night edition of Westwood One Sports Night. Whitney Youngest and Charles Linnell Willingham. 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We're loaded at 310-840-4910. I do want to get back into the Western Conference semis, while we have some time. Victor Wembanyama, a masterful performance tonight, bouncing back after the adversity he suffered the game prior, getting ejected, only playing 12 minutes. He came back tonight, willing his team to victory with a 27-point performance. We'll let you hear from Wemby in the rest of the Spurs coming up here momentarily. What we're talking about right now is this at 310-840-4910. As the youngest in charge here on this program, as the brash, bold, passionate 28-year-old that I am, the ball-knowing savant that I am as well, winky, wink, wink, wink, I know in my heart of hearts that what we're witnessing right now from Shai Gilgeous-Alexander, it's something special. What we're witnessing from Victor Wembanyama right now, as I mentioned, 22 years of age, best player in the sport. It's something special. But when it comes to SGA, there was a reluctance that I had, and maybe others had it as well, to really give him the flowers that he deserves because of the narrative that is, you know, out there about him as a free throw merchant, a foul baiter. I put all that to the side. And I look at this thing very concretely, very black and white, right? Shai Gilgeous-Alexander and what he has done over the past several years with Oklahoma City, this four-year run that he has been on, is unlike anything we've seen since y'all GOAT, Michael Jordan. I wanted to come on here tonight and say that Shai was better than Michael Jordan. But I didn't want to get canceled. You know what I'm saying? I wanted to have a job tomorrow afternoon, tomorrow evening. But no, the reality is, I think as each passing moment goes by, as each accomplishment, as each feat is accomplished by Shai Gilgeous-Alexander, his case, in my opinion, gets stronger and stronger about where he is ultimately going to rank amongst the best guards that this game has ever seen. This current four-year stretch, where it's 30-plus points per game on 50% shooting from the field, hasn't been done since the bald-headed, gum-chewing savant Michael Jordan. Hadn't been done since him. Is he the best guard the game has seen since Michael Jordan? Kobe Bryant's the egregious thing that, and the answer that I expect everyone to get upset about. But Oliver Popular, our resident MLB insider, dropping some hoop knowledge tonight, saying, whoa! How in the hell has Steph Curry not been mentioned? We've kind of given you Kobe versus Shai. As far as Curry versus Shai, can I tell you the difference? Oliver Popular and those out there wondering why Wardell hasn't been brought up. Wardell is transcendent. Wardell's changed the game forever. I give him his credit. Wardell probably couldn't guard me. I think it's Shai Gilgeous-Alexander and his two-way ability that ultimately separates him from Stephen Curry. Oliver also brought up Dwayne Wade. I just think Shai's the more skilled basketball player. Yeah, D-Wade's got more highlight reel dunks. But who's the better ball handler? Who's the better facilitator? Who's the better jump shooter? Who's the more skilled athlete? It's Shai Gilgeous-Alexander. 310-840-4910 is the number. Is Shai the best guard since Jordan? And if OKC is able to go back-to-back, do they officially enter that conversation with the 90s Bulls and the early 2000s Lakers and the 2010 Miami Heat, the Golden State Warriors, so on and so forth, the greatest dynasties of all time? Let's go to Will in Indiana wanting to check in. Will, what's going on, brother? Welcome into Westwood One Sports Night. What you got? Squilliam. Guess we lost Will. Will, what up, pal?
1: No.
0: Hola, Will.
1: From New Orleans.
0: Oh, Will from New Orleans. You from the Noya. My apologies, Will.
1: Oh, that's okay. Listen, we are the savants of number one draft picks and squandering them, okay, first of all. Listen, if you try to get phone calls, you got it. Are you kidding? Man, listen, no disrespect to all the knowledge, but have you watched any documentaries? Have you watched any of these games? I'm 55. Kobe is a beast. He had Michael Jordan to watch every day. He had somebody to chase. SGA is great. Great player. But this is not
0: Kobe
1: even...
0: Kobe Bryant played with Shaquille O'Neal, arguably the most dominant center of all time. What the hell did Kobe do by himself? You give SGA Shaq, I guarantee you he'd three-peat his damn self.
1: I'd put $1,000 on that. He would not. This guy's got a team that's unselfish. SGA has a team that's unselfish. You said it yourself. They are playing for the team. They're playing for each other. Dude, Kobe was a beast. He woke up at 4 a.m. When's the last time SGA woke up for him? He's from Canada. They don't wake up that
0: early. Why does he get more credit for being sleepy walking into the arena? What credit should Kobe get for being sleepy? Somebody woke up at 4 a.m. They're waking up at 4 a.m. Stop that Achilles from rupturing? That was
1: uncalled
0: for. That was uncalled.
1: I know. It was.
0: I went full Paul Heyman there. I can't help it.
1: But now look, what we're going to do is we're going to trade Zion for SGA, and we're going to win the championship here in New Orleans. That's what we're doing.
0: Hey.
1: And then we may have the conversation.
0: Hey, Will, say goodbye, pal. 310-840-4910. Is that how they're doing it in the Hoosier State? Talking about Zion for SGA? You could put a gun to Rob Pelinka's head, he still wouldn't do it. Or you could put a gun to Sam Presti's head, he still wouldn't do it. 310-840-4910. I'm interested to hear someone make a case for Steph Curry. Tim is in San Diego, wants to do just that. Timbo, what's going on, pal? Welcome into Westwood One Sports.
2: Yeah, Linnell, I don't understand how you could disrespect Steph Curry's defense when every year he was in the tops of the league in steals.
0: Just because you can play the passing lane doesn't mean you can guard one-on-one.
2: Hey! I know that you're probably not a soccer guy, but I'm a soccer guy, and when we play defense, it's mostly a zonal type of thing, right? I mean, there's something to be said about doing that kind of stuff, too, defensively. And so soccer, movements, basketball are a lot of the same. So, you know, you can't take that away from him. I mean, it's one of the defensive categories.
0: Sure. Steph Curry can't guard me. Just being frank.
2: Oh, my gosh. Hey, he'll throw a three-pointer in
0: your face. I appreciate the call, as always, pal. 310-840-4910. I don't know here. The goal was not to ruffle any feathers. The goal was not to irritate anyone. It just kind of is what it is. Let's go to Jim out in New Hampshire wanting to chime in. Jim, welcome into Westwood One Sports Night.
3: What's up, my friend? Hey, I agree. OKC, they are very good. But, I mean, you got to go back and look at other teams like Boston, L.A., Detroit, Chicago. Those teams are dynasties. What would this team do against the 86 Celtics?
0: I mean, come on, pal. I mean, are we really – is that the hypothetical we're going to try to pull? What would the current player do against the – doing against the current player? Like, they currently can't walk. Like, come on, pal. Like, why would we – we're better than that.
3: Right? Right, man. I just want to throw that out there.
0: No, I get it, and I appreciate the call. I'm not saying that the OKC is better than any of those dynasties that we listed. My thing is, if they win another title, do they belong in that conversation? I would never come out here and say that, oh, yeah, what we've seen from OKC, yeah, they're better than the Bulls in the 90s. They three-peated twice in the 90s. I'm not saying they're better. I'm saying, do they deserve to enter that conversation? 310-840-4910 is the number here on Westwood One Sports Night. Let's be quick here. Let's go to our guy, Mr. Positive, out in Michigan. Yeah, under a minute, Mr. Positive. What you got?
5: LW, boom shakalaka. I got to tell you, I mean, when you talk about Shea Butter, he's quiet. He's reserved. He doesn't stand out.
0: What
5: like,
0: did you call him, Mr. Positive? Kobe. Shea Butter? What you know about Shea
5: Butter?
0: I love
5: his name, Shea Butter. And you referred to Soul Train, Don Cornelius.
0: Yes,
5: that
0: sir.
5: Man was cool. And I got to just tell you that, you know, when you talk about Shea Butter, he's great, but he's not bombastic. You know, you got the Black Mamba. You got Steph Curry, the greatest three-point shooter of all time. He just doesn't stand out. I just wish he was a little bit more out there. I don't think he's catching on with America yet. Shea Butter's great, and he's still got to do some work. But
0: you're saying the personality is maybe causing people to not be as quick to jump on the bandwagon. Yes. I think it's a hell of a point, Mr. Positive.
5: Thanks, buddy.
0: The call. 310-840-4910 is the number. Let's do this. I'm based out of D.C. Let's hop on the flight and go out to L.A. Law Murray joins us next with the latest on the Lakers.
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4: 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Here's Lynell Willingham.
0: Boy, if we have one hell of a show tonight. If you're out there wondering, well, what were they going to get to about Jamie Foxx? Why does Jamie Foxx need to strap it up? I promise you I will let you know before we get out of here. This is Westwood One Sports Night. We're the youngest in charge, Lynell Willingham, rocking out with you for one final hour as we get you up to 3 a.m. Eastern time. We will recap what happened earlier tonight a little bit later. Wemby and the Spurs responding in the only way that I expected them to respond. Wemby with a huge performance tonight, and in my opinion, solidifying himself at 22 years old as the best player in all of the NBA. They took a 3-2 series lead over the Minnesota Timberwolves. How did they do it? We'll let you know coming up in about 20 minutes. Right now, though, we take a trip out to Los Angeles where we find our pal Law Murray, who covers the NBA for The Athletic. Give him a follow on the X app. At Law Murray, the NU. Law, what is shaking, Bacon? We appreciate you making some time for us, man.
27: Hey, man, thanks for having me. It's been an interesting start to this week, so good to talk to you, man.
0: I'm about to say, I am eager to pick your brain, my friend. Can you take us inside of the locker room last night at Crypto.com Arena? Just the vibe around that group. In your biggest takeaway from last night, what ultimately happened with OKC sweeping the Lakers?
27: Well, I'll tell you what, the Lakers, when they have their season and they bring a bunch of dudes to the podium, and I mean, shoot, man, like they had the tables all laid out in that press room ready to go. Four rows of chairs, let's place, you know, get some tables in there, like, I ain't never seen that before. And so I mean, look, because I'll open it up. Like, I've obviously watched the Clippers season end, you know, prematurely as far as a championship is concerned, 6 years at the Athletic. And being there, it's like, it's a rush. You got to get what you can get. There's no formality of anything. You know, like, you might get a couple guys at the podium. You understand that that's the last time you'll see the head coach speak, and you get what you get out the locker room, but they're not going to hold anybody. They're not going to – none of that. Like, the end of a season covering the Clippers is one of the worst nights, especially if you're local, because, you know, when you're local, guys, they don't need to be on the team bus for a flight or anything like that.
0: Right.
27: you know, so I don't love covering the last night, but at least with the Lakers, it's a little bit more organized, and they make sure that you speak to everybody, even at home. And we were at home last night. And on that note, I wasn't even in the locker room. Like, I saw some locker room videos. You know, I heard what Bronny had to say, and I heard what DeAndre Ayton had to say. Like, this was a season that everyone knew what it kind of was on April 2nd when we were in Oklahoma City. I got to be on that trip, and when Luka strained his hamstring and Austin Reeves strained his oblique, like, I was on the trip on the way to Dallas, and they knew Luka was going to be out for an undetermined amount of time. It turned out to be a season-ending injury. When it came to Austin Reeves, we knew he was going to be out for several weeks. It turned out to be an injury that he was able to come back from. And people, you know, you can make excuses all you want. All I'm going to say is, it's the playoffs. If you're out there, I'm going to give you all the credit in the world when you play well. And I will have enough empathy when you don't. But Austin was a liability against the Thunder. You know, when it came to turnovers, when it came to how well he was defended, there were times where Austin got the best of the Thunder as far as scoring goes. But, I mean, on the other end, I mean, he couldn't score enough points to get back

0: of drama. There wasn't like chairs thrown all over the place and like, oh my God, we got swept. No, like, it's like, no, like there was an acceptance of what this was a while ago. There was an accomplishment when they took a 3-0 lead on the Rockets and wound up closing that series out. And that was the only game that they won of their last seven, you know? And so I think that's what it was. This was a good season for the Lakers. It was a disappointing end, both because they got swept and because you got the what-if factor. You know, what if Luka never got hurt?
1: Mm. That's the tough part here. And Rob Pelinka referenced it earlier, that 16-2 stretch, I believe in the month of March, where they, you know, really ushered in LeBron as that third option and had him, you know, play third fiddle to Luka and Austin Reeves. It looked like they had something there. For him to reference that today, Law, does that make you believe that if they had it their way, they would run it back with those three guys being the, you know, tip of the spear, so to speak?
0: Who are you referring to? Referencing?
1: Talking about Rob Pelinka referencing the 16-2 stretch. Right. Does that to you kind of go as a sign of like, hey, we would be into bringing this group back with the core of LeBron, Austin Reeves, and Luka, or, you know, do you think they're kind of they're bluffing up there at the podium and they really don't want to bring this group back?
0: It's a bluff. I mean, and really to me, they know they need to make changes, even if you get the best case scenario. The best case scenario is Luka Doncic comes back, not just physically in shape, but emotionally in shape. Like, I think everyone focused on the physical part, and obviously when it was a complete mind-blowing situation for him to get traded to the Lakers. I think the biggest story for Luka Doncic isn't even his physical health or the logistics of changing teams. It's does he have his personal life in order so that he can have that balance. That is the big thing with him, and that's the easiest. You got to figure out a new contract for Austin Reeves, and that dude is in his prime, and he deserves to have a big race. And, you know, you can't look at four games against favorite and the defending champ and say, well, this is your contract value. That is a small sample size against a one out of 30 NBA teams. Like, be for real. That dude is, he's earned his pay.
1: So to that point, Law, he's going to get it. It's a $14 million option. Someone's going to give him big money. Is there a number to you that would be viewed as irresponsible if LA was to divvy that out to him?
0: Nah, because I don't really look at contracts like that. I look at contracts as get what you're owed and figure the rest out. This is a league that the cap is rising. You're valuing your draft picks more. You understand that playable depth is king in the NBA. I don't shed no tears, man, for nobody that can't go 10 deep that has a third string that's a bunch of puppets. Like, you got professional basketball players fighting for opportunities, not just to stay in this league, but to establish themselves in this league. The Oklahoma City Thunder are the gold standard of that, literally the gold standard of that. If you are a team making excuses because you can't play more than seven guys for 3 minutes in an elimination game, then you can go take those tears to some other lake. You know what I mean? So with that said, you are about to pay Austin Rivers with Luka Doncic already on the team. You then have to figure out how you're going to formulate a defense and formulate a roster of usable players that go beyond that, especially considering these two dudes don't have the best track record of health, at least from this past season. Austin has shown some durability before, but there's durability and there's physicality and there's the playoffs. And I mean, the track record is the track record. Like, you have to understand who you're paying and what that means for the rest of the dudes that you're filling out. And for the first time, that quote unquote rest of the dudes group includes LeBron James, because there's a lot of bluffing going on. LeBron has mentioned publicly how much he chafed at what he was asked to do, but also the pride in being able to do it and do it at the level that he was able to and see the team success, but also be able to shift and show them that I'm still that guy, at least from a perspective of I can be the best player on the team that can win a playoff series, even at this stage of the

0: career that LeBron James is in. And so what does that mean? It means that LeBron has a floor for what he's owed. And if the Lakers disrespect him in negotiations that they've never had to have, I mean, I'm sure the Lakers would love a discount, a hometown discount for LeBron. I bet you the Lakers would like a hometown discount for Austin Reeves. But this is a business, and those guys have played well enough to earn their keep. What the Lakers haven't been good at is figuring out the rest. And they were good enough to, you know, get into this position in the regular season. I give J.J. Redick a ton of credit. That dude is creative. He improved in terms of the emotional aspect of the job, and I think he understood that. And I commend him for understanding the need to do that, because basketball is not just what you know, and it's not just who you know. It's how you get through adversity and how you show it. And I still don't think the Lakers were great at this. The Lakers vibes, we're not going to compare the Lakers to the Spurs vibe or to the Thunder vibe. And it ain't just because them teams is winning, because I've seen them teams not win and still act like a bunch of kids that like each other. These dudes, they like each other, but there's also a sense of some mercenary stuff going on.
1: And they're under pressure too, Law. Like, they know it. You're in La La Land. The injury situation sucked. They all got bit in the ass by it, and it definitely lowered the ceiling for this group. And now they face an offseason chock full of questions. Like, I think it's fascinating. I've been talking about it the last two nights, Law. If I'm Luka Doncic, you've got the player option in, what is it, 28, 29, I believe. How confident are you that in that time period, Rob Pelinka and the two new GMs he's going to bring in, how confident are you that they can put a championship contender around him? Because, look, Law, and you normally keep me very level-headed with stuff like this, and I appreciate it. But, brother, they brought in DeAndre Ayton and Jackson Hayes, arguably the worst 1-2 punch at center in the league, knowing what Luka Doncic had success with in Dallas. So, like, I don't know where the trust is when it comes to the team-building part.
0: Well, I'll push back on the center position, because I'll tell you what, DeAndre Ayton played pretty well in the quarterfinals against an all-star in Alperen Şengün. And that's the dilemma with DeAndre Ayton. And you talked about, you know, knowing the market that you're playing in and the narrative and all that. I think DeAndre Ayton was very aware of that. I think he struggled with it, but he was, like LeBron James, a guy who, when you saw him play well, you saw it made an impact. The Lakers were an extremely good finishing basketball team. And damn it, DeAndre had struggles holding on to the damn basketball. But look at the field goal percentage. He did a pretty damn good job for the most part in areas of the floor. We're not just talking about dunks. We're talking about floaters. He wasn't the best fit with Luka, but he was a damn good fit with Austin Reeves. That's the kind of thing that I look at. And DeAndre Ayton also was being paid a lot more money to not play for the Portland Trailblazers than he was to play for the Los Angeles Lakers. He was a strong value considering what their options were. Now, Jackson Hayes was a much better backup center for the Lakers this year than he was the year before, and he fits really well with Luka Doncic. I can tell you that they would probably be – it's probably easier to retain Jackson, especially if you're asking him to be a backup. DeAndre is going to be interesting. I don't think teams are banging DeAndre Ayton's door down to have him in a higher paid role. But at the same time, that's going to be interesting, because if you keep DeAndre Ayton, then it's like, okay, what are we asking him to do? If you move on from him, who are you getting to replace him? That's going to be tough, because these dudes don't grow on trees. The center position, you might think of it as replacement level, but how many 7-foot dudes?
1: Can I give you a hypothetical? Now, the size piece with him is the big difference. There's one name out there that, and you're gonna, I know what you're gonna push back and say the injury history is spotty, but I think Robert Williams fits beautifully with them in terms of what they're looking for and the ability to rim run and play good defense.
0: Well, it's more than just the injury history. Robert Williams hasn't been a starting center in the NBA since the Celtics were in the finals, and even then, you know, you had to keep his minutes down because of the injuries. And he's never played 60 games since then. In fact, in 8 NBA seasons, that's the only time he played 60 games. And he still missed 20 games that year. So that's the thing. It's like Robert Williams is not the biggest guy. It's all, there's a reason he's always been a better-looking backup in a 20-minute role or so. You know, yeah, he's a guy who everyone loves because of what he does on the floor. But he's doing that role in a very confined space. That's not what the Lakers need. You know, Jackson Hayes can approximate a lot of that. What the Lakers need is a starter. If it's not going to be DeAndre Ayton, who's starting? If it's Jackson Hayes, then you're stretched there. Then you don't have one of the better starting centers there. And you have to find a backup all of a sudden. Again, the Lakers did not have a lot of options. They didn't have a lot of depth. If it wasn't Ayton, if it wasn't Reeves, it was an $11 million, 34-year-old player, Maxi Kleber, who probably shouldn't be playing center. Or it was Drew Timmy, who was on a two-way contract. You need playable depth. You need fits. And the center position, you're going to look at it as, what are you going to do there? But the bigger issue is the Lakers lack athletic size outside of the centers. And I'm talking about LeBron James as a part of that group, because the thing with LeBron James is, I mean, you're not going to bully him, but LeBron James isn't the best rim protector at this stage of his career either. Right. And besides that, you know, LeBron was out away from plays. You're asking Marcus Smart to be a perimeter defender on point of attack guys. And if you're starting Austin Reeves and Luka Doncic together, that means at least the big end has. Those guys have a lot of minutes together. You can hide one of them, and then you're going to have to ask the other to play up. I have some effort. You have an athleticism deficit. When your low man is consistently Luka or Austin, don't be surprised if the only team in the league with a worse rim protection situation is a Utah Jazz team that will surely be better because they have Jaren Jackson Jr. and likely Walker Kessler for the next year. That is the biggest issue with the Lakers. When you saw A.J. Mitchell torch dudes on a consistent basis, then you are seeing a team that did not have solutions if their center was away from the basket. You saw Chet Holmgren, a power forward who gets to play next to a center in Isaiah Hartenstein, make all but one of his restricted area field goals. Okay, that is the kind of thing where if you're looking at how you're building your team, you need athleticism, you need size, but you also need skill. This team did not have enough guards who can handle the basketball and make good decisions and make shots.
1: And Law, who does all of this go back to? And this is what we were talking about an hour ago here. Isn't Rob Pelinka the button pusher here? Well, I think it's fascinating. Say that again, Law.
0: That's his job. He's got to be the one to figure this out.
1: What did you make of him saying he's bringing in two assistant GMs? You know what I took that as, Law? I need some help here. I need some help doing the job.
0: Well, the bigger conversation is it's a new ownership group. And
1: did they want that?
0: This wasn't what we were talking about a year ago, because even if they knew that the sale was going to close, it's not like it was 100% decided. Now it is decided. Like, that dude is running things, and he has a voice, and he's coming from another organization. And I, as someone who is not a Dodgers fan in the slightest, I roll my eyes every time I hear about synergy between a damn baseball team and a basketball team.
1: They love talking about it too, man.
0: They love talking about it because ain't nobody, especially LA media, they love being able to cozy up and say, oh, ain't y'all nice together? You know, we're a city that matters, and you're the teams that matter. Sure, do everything together. I mean, you would roll your eyes if the Angels and Clippers were talking like that, you know? I mean, and not just because the Angels are an embarrassing organization that can't make that makes me cry every time I think of Mike Trout's career, you know? So, you know, I just, like, they are basically trying to get credit for what another organization is doing with another set of rules. And so let's just put the basics on it. I think if you have the resources, and that's what we're talking about, you have more resources because them pockets are deeper. And that might not matter for the NBA salary cap as far as players are concerned, but it does matter for infrastructure. Again, I covered the LA Clippers, and I've seen what the Clippers were like with Donald Sterling. I am much more familiar with how the Clippers operate with Steve Ballmer. Man, Steve Ballmer has tried to throw money at everything that he could. He's the best kind of owner that a fan base could have, except for if you want to complain about Steve Ballmer being maybe a little bit too comfortable with the people that he's entrusted to be in charge. But even with that, there's a sense of relationships in sports that fans are less removed from as far as how this thing is supposed to work. Stability is an ideal, but if you can actually believe in it, it's because you have strong relationships. And that's the thing. I think people are going to pick and prod at what the strength of the relationship is as far as Rob and the people that he's going to be asked to hire under him, as well as the dude who's going to be running the franchise in partnership with Jeannie Buss. And why is Jeannie Buss in this role? Because Jeannie Buss is NBA royalty. Because that's a relationship that matters, not just to Laker fans, but to the NBA and how the Board of Governors is. That is all complicated, but you asked a question, Lindell, and that's what we're talking about here. Yeah, Rob needs help, but Rob is the figurehead who's going to be asked to make the decisions. And if he can do the good work of hiring people to help him, then that will help his team and organization. And if these hires do not go the way they need to go to move the Lakers forward, then you're going to see what happened to the previous dudes. You saw a lot of people got fired from the Lakers this year, okay, when that sale did close. Rob was not part of that, but Rob's job, in other words, his deliverables are to hire the replacements and to ensure that those replacements are good and ensure that those replacements are validating the hires that are being made. That's a lot, but that is the job, and that is going to determine the success of the Lakers in the short term and possibly the long term.
1: The NBA's best soap opera entering a brand new season as the Lakers try and retool. Law Murray joins us here on the guest hotline. Law, two more for you, two quick hitters for you on the way out as we got about 2-3 minutes left here. I'm going to ask you about the Clippers here momentarily, but got to get your thoughts on what we've seen in this Timberwolves and Spurs series. Law, I point to the two major adversity points for Wemby in this postseason and how he responded. Coming off of the concussion, bounced back in the next game and went Kanye crazy. After the ejection the other night, comes out tonight and 16 points in the first 6 minutes. Is he still doing things that impress you, or are you kind of used to it at this point when it comes to Wemby?
0: Not everything has got to be something I don't take for granted, even his struggles. Like, no, I'm not going to get out here gassing up anybody. I'll be the first to tell you I'm in the midst of a very intimate player evaluation project. And one of my, not favorite, but the thing I will always say, you know, all these guys are flawed. All of them. All of them have areas of improvement. Exactly. All of them are going to have bad games. All of them are going to have bad moments. They're also human, so there's going to be human moments. You know, I don't think that you can play 2K and drive your elbow into some guy's face. Like, that's, you know, something that you'll see in WWE 2K. I've never played that. I played the OG, you know, SmackDown. Just bring it, you know. PlayStation 2, y'all.
1: I'll say this as a 2K fan. You got to tap in, brother. You got to tap in the WWE 2K series.
0: Hey, I probably won't. I ain't got time for that now. But I appreciate the sentiment, and you know where I'm coming from on this.
1: For sure.
0: When it comes to this dude, Wemby, you don't have a lot of peers. You don't have a lot of precedents. And so you're seeing a player who is still in his third NBA season, who is in his first postseason, who is playing for a team that has not been in the postseason at all since the 2010s and hasn't been at this level of being one game away from a conference finals appearance since Kawhi Leonard landed on Zaza Pachulia's foot. Yeah. Like, that's some big chips that we're talking about here. And so I'm not used to anything from Victor Wembanyama. Every time I watch him, it's like feeling like I'm seeing it for the first time all over again. And I love that feeling of refreshment. That's why I'm looking at this combine and this draft next month and summer league in July and the next season. And I appreciate the fact that you can learn new players and learn what they mean to their teams and how coaches try and put them in positions to succeed, because you are consistently seeing something different. The things that kind of give us comfort is to say, oh, that guy reminds me of this all-star, or this Hall of Famer, or this dude that I just see on YouTube, you know, or this dude who just happens to be a talking head on some podcast or, you know, inside the NBA or something like that. No, you can't. It's hard to do that with Wemby. You got Wemby and Ralph Sampson talks. Ralph Sampson wasn't taking threes like this and taking Rudy Gobert off the dribble and having timeouts being called in the first quarter because the guard didn't switch the inverted pick and roll.
1: Law, for lack of a better phrase, he is an MF-er, man. This Wemby is. I mean, I honestly, I called him I think he's the best player in the league already, sitting here at 22 years of age. I think he's already there in this postseason run. We were wondering, would he handle the physicality? Would he be able to handle the different style of play? He has passed the test with flying colors. Law, you always pass the test with flying colors as well, my friend. We appreciate you making some time for us, brother.
0: Appreciate it, man. Have a good one.
1: That is Law Murray. You can check out his work in The Athletic and follow on the X app at Law Murray, the NU. About a half hour left to go in the program. We got a lot more to get to, including the Western Conference semis. The San Antonio Spurs, they had Victor Wembanyama at their disposal tonight. Did it make a difference? We'll recap Spurs and T-Wolves next.
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5: Yes, indeed. You heard the big voice guy. Youngest in charge. And Earl Willingham rocking out with you for about another 20 minutes or so. Here on West Football Sports Night. 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Western Conference semis, Spurs with a honestly statement win tonight. It was a statement performance from one Victor Wembanyama. We talked about it on the other side with Law. The two moments in this postseason in which the big fella, Victor Wembanyama, experienced the most adversity, talking about game four coming off of the concussion against Portland, it gives you 27, 12, seven blocks. That was awesome. We were wondering, well, how would he respond? How would he respond? We were also wondering the same thing tonight. How would he respond after playing just 12 minutes in game four, getting ejected? Not only did he respond, he sent a message to the entire T-Wolves organization, and hopefully, if you were paying attention, to the entire NBA. Coming off the ejection, Wemby, 27 points, 17 rebounds, 5 assists, 3 blocks. And the most impressive thing about what we saw from Wemby tonight is I made the statement going into the postseason. I said he was the star that was under the most pressure heading into this postseason because of the expectations that we had set for him. I think he's got the chance to be the greatest of all time if he's able to stay healthy. When you talk about expectations of that magnitude, your performance in the postseason is either going to do one or two things. It's going to validate the praise that we've been giving him, or it's going to open up the door for immense criticism. Wemby has used this as evidence as to why he is so damn good. We have never seen an offensive player as skilled as he is at his size, scoring at all three levels, putting the ball on the deck, the footwork, the patience, the ball handling, everything you could think of, the finishing ability around the rim, the gravity that he has in the short roll. I gave you these numbers a couple of weeks ago just to kind of encapsulate just how great he is. The San Antonio Spurs during this 2026 season made the most corner threes ever in an NBA season. Why? Because Wemby's gravity in the short roll, causing that defender to help, leaves the corner wide the hell open. And Devin Vassell and Keldon Johnson and Dylan Harper and company have capitalized possession in, possession out. We have never, ever seen anything like we're seeing out of Victor Wembanyama offensively. Defensively, like, is there much to say? Do I have to spend a whole lot of time breaking down the defense? Even a blind person can see it. I'm telling you, we have never, ever in the history of basketball witnessed a dude turn a team into a jump shooting team as often, as frequently as Victor Wembanyama does. And you can talk about the stat sheet all you want. And he only got credited with three blocks tonight. But imagine, credited with three blocks, imagine how many shots he alters on a night-in, night-out basis. Imagine what doesn't show up in the box score when it comes to one Victor Wembanyama. It is becoming more and more difficult to try and measure just how good he is. That's why earlier to start the show, man, I said it. This is the best thing I got for y'all when it comes to Wemby. Because I'm watching in awe with my damn chin on the concrete, just like you all. As each passing moment goes by, I become more and more impressed. To where as we sit here on May the 13th, I think at 22 years of age, he is the best player in the association. It's that mentality that he has as well that I think really separates him, man. It's such a desire to be great. Hanging out with the Shaman monks, seeking out training from Hakeem Olajuwon, Jamal Crawford. This dude wants it more than any. The brothers reading paperback books in 2026 in an e-book era. The brothers got paperbacks. Victor Wembanyama, certifiably different. His mentality was on full display post-game. He talked about Minnesota and, you know, them trying to rough him up a little bit and how he was able to respond to that. Wemby had this to say post-game.
3: There was a point where Io early in the game was coming over to you saying something. You just kind of seemed to laugh it off. Like, do you feel like after maybe getting that release, the physicality doesn't phase you in the same way anymore and you're more used to it?
4: Yeah, I feel like the rage baiting would have been maybe one of the strategies. So I feel like we need to stay composed as a team.
5: He gets it. The awareness, the self-awareness that he has of what they're trying to do to him is awesome, man. We let you hear from Mitch Johnson yesterday about how they're being physical with him. They're bumping him. He's rolling to the basket, man. I watched Naz Reid. When Wemby was going up for an alley-oop attempt, two hands shove him in his midsection, leading him to go into like the second row because he couldn't stop his momentum. I worry that he's going to get hurt, but dog, I'll be real. I had my doubts about Wemby coming into the postseason. I was genuinely, that's why I said he was under the most pressure. I was genuinely conflicted as to how he was going to handle the physicality, especially playing Minnesota. You know what I'm saying? I knew that group in particular. Julius, Nas, Rudy, Ant, Jaden McDaniels. There's a toughness that they play with. There's a level of physicality. There's a Dorito-sized chip on their shoulder that they play with. And I thought I had the chance to get the best of Wemby. He has not blinked once during this series. And really throughout the entire course of the postseason, that brother has not blinked. The moments I keep going back to, when you come off of the concussion and play as well as he did, when you come off of the ejection and play as well as he did, that means you're made up of something a little bit different that the average man may not be able to comprehend. Victor Wembanyama, at 22 years of age, the best player in the NBA. And then just to wrap up thoughts on the series, period, it was the defense again tonight for San Antonio, getting out in transition, double-teaming Anthony Edwards. I thought in his evolution as a basketball player, we're going to continue to watch it, just like we're going to watch Wemby grow. We're going to watch Kate Cunningham grow. All these youngsters, and I'm glad Law came on the show and said what he said. All of these players are flawed. None of them are perfect. None of them are perfect. Everyone's got a weakness to their game. What we're seeing with Anthony Edwards, when they double-team him at half court, and I love the analysis that Reggie Miller gave throughout the course of the broadcast. When they're picking you up and double-teaming you at half court, you got to get the ball out of your hands quicker. You can't invite the double-team like you would do when you're in the mid-post, when you're at the free-throw line extended. Like you, it's different when you're out there 30 feet away from the basket. So Anthony Edwards has to get better in that situation. Minnesota as a whole, I thought the non-Wemby minutes tonight, Minnesota didn't do a good enough job capitalizing. You saw guys settling for jump shots still. And that's not going to cut it here, right? That's not going to cut it here. I go back to San Antonio, though, because it's more about this series. They're up 3-2. more so because of what they're doing, not because of what Minnesota isn't doing. This team, and we talk about OKC and how much they love one another, doing the whole bit post-game, putting the towels on each other's heads and all that, and the cute Instagram captions is great. You see it on the floor in real time with the Spurs. How many times do you see this selfless basketball team turn down good shots for great shots? It is in their DNA. And you know what's great about it? When your best player, this is what's similar, and why OKC and San Antonio are so similar, in my opinion. Both Shea and Victor Wembanyama, gifted scorers, two of the most gifted scorers and offensive players that we've ever seen in this game. Yet they play with a level of selflessness to where the other guys in the rotation have to buy in, to where the other guys in the rotation have to live that style and play that style of basketball. Because if my best player, is being held to the standard and embodying what we want to be, it's on everybody else to fall in line. And that's what we're seeing right now with the San Antonio Spurs, man. And by the way, anybody out there, if you've seen Julius Randle, tap him on the shoulder and ask, when is he going to show up in the series? Anthony Edwards all year long, him and Julius Randle were a dynamic 1-2 punch. And in this postseason, Julius Randle's numbers in this series in particular, his numbers have been totally sliced in half. Totally sliced in half. Lead me to believe that this bad boy is over. And then we get to ask the million-dollar question that we've asked about the Nuggets. We've asked it about the Celtics. We've asked it about the Magic. When you fall short in the postseason in the NBA, there are sweeping consequences to come. If Minnesota falls short here, what's the corresponding move? How do they possibly look to move forward? We're going to figure it out. Game 6 of that series moves to Target Center coming up on Saturday night. We'll see if San Antonio is able to close this thing out on the road or if Anthony Edwards and company have more life. Speaking of more life, it's the name of a tremendous Drake song or album. He drops on Friday, and I'm excited about it. We're going to put the show to bed next. It's putting the show to bed, and it's a little bit of weird but true. I've kind of been teasing it all night. She wants some Marvin Gaye, some Luther Vandross, Little Aaliyah, and we can set this party off right. Jamie Foxx, at 58 years of age, can sing, can dance, can write, and can act. And apparently, he's still good at hunching. We'll give you the details on that next. This is Westwood One Sports Night.
6: 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And who's done? We're just a few games away from the NBA Finals. 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
29: A better life with Dr. Sanjay Gupta.
31: You ever wonder why the same cold virus makes some people so sick and others not sick at all? Well, according to an interesting new study out of Yale School of Medicine, one key factor is how quickly the cells in their noses, called nasal cells, respond to the virus and contain it. It's called the interferon response, and it can vary for different people. Now, when that response gets inhibited, it can trigger a different reaction, which leads to excessive mucus production and inflammation. In other words, a cold that is a lot more miserable. Of course, there are other factors at play: your genetics, any underlying conditions, immunity from vaccinations or previous infections. If you are trying really hard not to get sick, high-quality masks, they can be very effective. Also, good old-fashioned hand washing. And remember not to touch your face. I'm Dr. Sanjay Gupta, helping you live a better life.
35: Snipped. I mean, the tournament was a couple weeks ago. You know what I mean? Like,
36: literally. Want to talk about a bracket buster? I mean, that was. This is exactly what this falls into the category of. I'm stunned by it, though, man. You're right, though. They definitely should have, you know. Michael
35: like
36: Scott
35: you have did. The funds. I don't know. Like 100%. If you're a regular 9-to-5er that's maybe tight on the bills.
36: Yeah.
35: You know, maybe you can't afford the surgery. I can't imagine it's that expensive. And maybe it's covered by insurance. But if you're rich, I mean, come on.
36: Anybody out there that hasn't watched Jamie Foxx's last stand-up, I encourage you to do so. He talked about his near-death experience and about how he had to have his diaper changed by a very attractive young nurse. And he was embarrassed, is all I would say. But clearly, he is.
35: It's working.
36: Let's put that shame and embarrassment behind him, because at 58, he's expecting. That means when his kid turns 18, he's going to be 76 years old. Is that right, Math?
35: Well, 7 years after that, he can have another kid like Al Pacino.
36: Oh, I wanted to open up the phones on this, but we didn't hit it till late in the show. I wanted to know, like, get personal with some of you all out there. We got a lot of older people that listen. I wonder how much of our listening audience is still sexually active. I guess the world will never know. That is going to do it for a Tuesday night edition of What's Up on Sports Night. Thank you to Oliver Popular, Denton Day, our guy Law Murray. We appreciate your calls as always. The Kang of North Kakalaki back in the saddle tomorrow with me. Me and Josh Graham tomorrow night. Drake Toll is next.
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10: 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It appears by its own numbers, the U.S. government seems insolvent. It's reported that the Treasury shows about $6 trillion in assets and over $47 trillion in liabilities. 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

p.m. Eastern Time. A lot more to get into, including a trip to Los Angeles coming up top of the 2 o'clock hour. We'll go out live to La La Land, where our pal Law Murray of The Athletic is going to join us. He was in the locker room last night after the Lakers had their season ended at the hands of the Oklahoma City Thunder. We'll get the vibes of that Los Angeles locker room, and we'll ask Law himself what he thinks is next for one LeBron James. Coming up here in this 12 o'clock hour on the East Coast, we appreciate you being here, by the way, however you're choosing to do so. In this 12 o'clock hour on the East Coast, we'll let you hear from the Lakers general manager, Rob Pelinka. He addressed the media this afternoon and gave an update on a bunch of hot-button topics surrounding the Lakers, including the future of one LeBron James, the future of one Austin Reeves, and then just how involved is Luka Doncic going to be when it comes to the decision-making process of the Lakers coming up this offseason. That and a whole lot more coming up here in this midnight hour. I mentioned yesterday, that my Washington Wizards were the big winners of the NBA draft lottery, coming up with the number one overall pick. I told you that the Indiana Pacers were the big losers. They had a 48% chance of losing the first round pick that they had. That first round pick ultimately gets conveyed to the Clippers, who are now all of a sudden picking fifth. And the LA Clippers are a very fascinating franchise going into this offseason because you have a win-now roster, but when you think about the landscape of the Western Conference, they're not ready to win now. If I was the Los Angeles Clippers, there is only one move that I am making this offseason with that number five overall pick. And it's not sticking in picking a player. The Los Angeles Clippers should do everything they can to maximize their time with Kawhi Leonard. In today's day and age, it's really rare to draft a rookie and have him come in and give you championship-level performance in year number one. There is a development process that has to go on. So if you're the Clippers, I don't really think – when you talk about the timeline of their franchise, they don't have a lot of time to just sit around and wait for a young cat to develop. So what should the Clippers do? I think the Clippers are the prime destination for one Giannis Antetokounmpo. I think the LA Clippers, in terms of what Milwaukee is looking for, I think the Clippers have everything that the Bucks should want in exchange for Giannis Antetokounmpo. Think about the potential offers that were out there on the table. Miami was a potential suitor for Giannis Antetokounmpo. Cleveland was a potential suitor for Giannis Antetokounmpo. Think about the way we've talked about this 2026 draft. The top four everyone's enamored with: Caleb Wilson, Darren Peterson, Cam Boozer, right? These guys at the top are great. But I think as you get to the 8th, 9th, 10th picks of this lottery, I think there's going to be franchise-altering guys drafted in those spots as well. So if you're the Bucks, you're already armed with the number 10 overall pick. Why not acquire a package of players and the number 5 overall pick to finally rip the Band-Aid off of this Giannis Antetokounmpo boo-boo?

league, and I was having a ball with it. This is what the LA Clippers would have to move off of. They would have to move off of the expiring contract of John Collins. They would have to move off of Bogdan Bogdanović. They would have to move off of Derrick Jones Jr. The salaries match. The salaries match. You're able to make it work. The fifth pick, John Collins, Bogdan Bogdanović, Derrick Jones for Giannis Antetokounmpo. Now, here's the thing, if we're being realistic about it, right? If I'm the Milwaukee Bucks, it's probably going to take a little bit more than the fifth pick based off of what you gave me back in return. John Collins' expiring contract is an asset. But outside of that, what did you get in return that's really going to help you replenish the roster post-Giannis? So if you're LA, maybe it's two first-round picks that you have to move off of. Maybe it's a total of three first-round picks, that you have to move off of. But the bottom line is, if you are the Clippers, what other avenue, what other method is out there in order for you to get better? How else do you retool your roster? How else do you get this team back in contention in what is a loaded Western Conference? How else do you do it? How else do you do it? And when it comes to the Milwaukee Bucks, think about it from their perspective. In a draft that is chock full of franchise-altering talents, you have the opportunity to have not one, but two picks within the top 10. They're already slated to pick 10th. You move off of Giannis, now you've got the fifth pick and the 10th pick. Imagine if you are the Milwaukee Bucks and you're moving off of Giannis Antetokounmpo and you're trying to replenish your roster. You're trying to set yourselves up for the future. Imagine walking away with Darius Acuff and Jaxel Lendenborg. Imagine walking away from the draft with Darius Acuff and Adi Mara. Like, there's so many different combinations you can get at 5 and 10 to where you really, really, really can replenish yourself and set yourselves up for success long-term post-Giannis. What other trade package that's been out there, that's been offered, is better than the possibility of having two picks within the top 10? The Miami Heat, trading with them, yeah, it'll get you Tyler Hero. That's great. Whose ceiling is going to be higher in the NBA, Darius Acuff or Tyler Hero? Who's going to be a better pro? If you are the powers that be in Milwaukee, you have to strongly consider this. And it goes back to the conversation we had the other night. I know what some of you all think. Loyalty is everything for some of you. Not for me. The NBA, pro sports, period, is a business. The Milwaukee Bucks have no business worrying about what Giannis prefers. The Milwaukee Bucks simply should be worried about the Milwaukee Bucks. Getting back the best return possible is all that matters. It's all that matters. It's all that should matter. Now, here's the interesting part of this. There was another report that came out earlier today, and I believe this was from Mark Stein, longtime ESPN NBA reporter, now independent, got his own Substack. For whatever reason, people are still playing this stupid game of, well, maybe Giannis doesn't get traded at all anyway. I guarantee you, by the time the Wizards are on the clock at pick number one overall, Giannis Antetokounmpo will not be a member of the Milwaukee Bucks. Point blank. Point blank. Now, the big question is, if you're Milwaukee,

0: they're not the only team talking about the Clippers. They're not the only team that is strapped and armed with a top five pick that would theoretically be interested in Giannis. If you're the Memphis Grizzlies, I know everyone looks at the Memphis Grizzlies and go, man, you got to tear this thing down to the studs. You've already moved off of Jaren Jackson. You've moved off of Desmond Bane. Feels like John Morant is next. Wouldn't Giannis Antetokounmpo be the perfect player to play with John Morant? Wouldn't Giannis Antetokounmpo be the perfect player to help usher in a new era of Grizzlies basketball? I'll even take it a step further. This is the more fascinating idea. If you are the Milwaukee Bucks, the fourth pick in this draft, clearly, right, a lot more valuable than the fifth pick because there is a consensus of who the top four guys are in this class. A.J. Dabonsa, Darren Peterson, Cam Boozer, Caleb Wilson. If you get the fifth pick, you're guaranteed almost to lose out on one of the top four prospects in this class. That brings us to the Chicago Bulls, an organization that has been in ruins for years now. Life after Derrick Rose, life after Jimmy Butler has not been fruitful for the Bulls and their fan base. This is the type of swing that you make, Chicago. I know the responsible thing is to draft Caleb Wilson or just draft Cam Boozer and build around them. How long are Bulls fans going to be okay with reveling in mediocrity? How long are Bulls fans going to be, you know, okay with being the bottom feeders of the Eastern Conference? Go out and make a swing. Go out and make a move that gets people excited. Go out and make a move that'll light a fire under your fan base. Go out and make a move that will get the city of Chicago to give a damn about Bulls basketball again. Because right now, who gives a rat's ass about the Chicago Bulls? Honestly. Traded away their two damn best players and they flourished in their new destinations. Kobe White, Ayo Dosunmu. The Bulls are allergic to making good decisions. This would be a good decision. Caleb Wilson is no surefire thing. Cameron Boozer is no surefire thing. You know what you're getting in Giannis Antetokounmpo. You know what it is and what it ain't when it comes to Giannis Antetokounmpo. Pairing him up with Bouzelis, that's something to get Bulls Nation excited. That's something that should reinvigorate Chicago's fan base. That's something that should move the needle. The question is the new front office in Chicago, are they going to be on board with it? Here's the other piece of this thing. The Bulls are also flush with cap space. Something like $50-plus million to go out and spend this offseason. How about a little Giannis Antetokounmpo recruiting here? Who wants to come play with Giannis? If you're Chicago, that's the way more intriguing scenario than hoping and praying that Caleb Wilson reaches his ceiling, than hoping and praying that Cameron Boozer reaches his ceiling. The old adage is scared money don't make no money. In pro sports, you got to take risks. It matters. The elite organizations in this sport, they take chances. I know it may be frowned upon. I know it's not going to be a consensus thought or opinion. But, man, this is the NBA. You don't have forever to turn an organization around. You don't have forever to rebuild a franchise. What better way to expedite your rebuild than by acquiring Giannis Antetokounmpo and friends? Because here's the thing. With all the cap space that you got, you can absorb Giannis and several other marquee free agents out there. And I know it, right? Free agency is not how you team build in the year 2026. But if you're Chicago, you add Giannis to your core, all of a sudden, the other holes on your roster become a lot smaller. All of a sudden, the avenue, the path to being a contender in the Eastern Conference becomes a lot more clear. Not if you don't take the risk. Not if you don't make the move. 310-840-4910 is the number. Giannis Antetokounmpo, open for business. The Bucks open for business when it comes to a Giannis Antetokounmpo trade. I've given you two very realistic destinations, two very realistic scenarios. A trade to Los Angeles for the number 5 overall pick and a package of players, or a trade to Chicago for the 4th pick and a package of players. What should the Bucks do? 310-840-4910 is the number. We'll take your calls on that. Plus, Rob Pelinka, the GM of the Los Angeles Lakers, he spoke earlier this afternoon and gave some insight into what is next out in Southern California. We'll let you hear from Rob Pelinka. Plus, take your calls next.
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0: Party continues as we take you up to 3 a.m. Eastern Time here on Westwood One Sports Night. Young is in charge. Linnell Willingham rocking out with you. A lot more to get to, including a trip to Los Angeles. Pal Law Murray going to join the program coming up top of the 2 o'clock hour on the East Coast. I mentioned it earlier. I'm a huge, huge Jamie Foxx fan. I think he's super talented, singing, dancing, acting, the writing, the whole nine. Jamie Foxx and some of you all out there need to stop participating in one certain activity once you reach a certain age. That is what they call a tease in the industry. We'll get to Jamie Foxx a little bit later on in the program. Right now, though, I want to get to the Los Angeles Lakers once again. Last night was tough if you're a fan of the Lakers, right? Watching that group go down in the fashion that they did was tough, but it shouldn't have been a surprise to anyone. No Luka, Austin Reeves not at 100%, and LeBron James at 41, 42, 43, however old he is, too damn old to be the number one option, I'll tell you that. What the Lakers have proved here throughout the course of the regular season and throughout this postseason run as well, the Los Angeles Lakers have been the worst-run franchise in the NBA since Rob Pelinka took over as the general manager in 2017. And this year was no different. From a roster construction standpoint, and some people are going to say, well, who else were they supposed to bring in, Linnell? Night in and night out, they trotted out the worst 1-2 punch at center in the NBA between DeAndre Ayton and Jackson Hayes. You think about Luka Doncic and the style of player that he is and what he had success with in Dallas. I'll tell you what, Derek Lively, Daniel Gafford, no one would ever mistake them for DeAndre Ayton or Jackson Hayes. And I'm not sitting here acting like, you know, Daniel Gafford and Derek Lively are two super bigs in this league. They're average players. Average. But there is a certain skill set that your five-man needs to have when playing with Luka Doncic, when trying to maximize one Luka Doncic. So for Rob Pelinka and company to put this roster together, basically with their eyes closed, it felt like they did a fantasy draft on 2K. That's how they put the roster together. when you think about it from that context, it shouldn't be a surprise that the Lakers got bounced in the fashion that they did. It shouldn't be a surprise that there are a bunch of questions facing this group moving forward. Rob Pelinka gave some insight earlier today in terms of what's next for the Los Angeles Lakers. The first thing that he mentioned, I was purely fascinated by. Rob Pelinka says the Lakers will be hiring a pair of assistant general managers. Pelinka says one will be in charge of scouting and development, and the other will be in charge of data, strategy, and analytics. AKA, this is Rob Pelinka saying, I don't know what the hell I'm doing. From a scouting standpoint, from a development standpoint, from an analytics standpoint, from a data standpoint, my head's between my ass, and I'm clueless. When you look at the draft track record of the Los Angeles Lakers, I say it all the time, and we said it here last night on this show. If LeBron James didn't bring his happy ass to Los Angeles, where would the Lakers be right now? They would be the bottom feeders of the Western Conference. LeBron James single-handedly saved the Lakers from becoming totally irrelevant. Why have the Lakers been irrelevant? Why have the Lakers been irrelevant? Because year in and year out, Rob Pelinka vomits down his leg when it comes to making decisions in the NBA draft. I will give you the draft track record since 2017. All of the piss-poor-ass decisions that Rob Pelinka has made. In 2017, his first draft as the man, his first draft in charge, he made the fireable offense and decision of selecting Lonzo Ball over Jason Tatum, number two overall. And honestly, I should just stop there. I should just stop there in terms of the mistakes that he made. Because that one right there is what you call a franchise-altering mistake. Imagine how much different the outlook of the Lakers would be if they had Jason Tatum. Would you even, would LeBron have even come to town? You wouldn't have had to beg and plead for someone else's star because you would have drafted and developed your own. Something that the Lakers, over the course of the past 20-plus years, have had no ability to do. They cannot consistently draft and develop talent. 2018, they took Mo Wagner in a draft in which Jalen Brunson goes in the second round after you. Robert Williams goes late in the first round after you. I can continue to do this all night long in terms of his draft blunders and his draft mistakes. You're not going to ever bat 1,000. When it comes to the draft, it's a total crapshoot. But some of his misses are egregious. 2020. I don't know. There's this two-way superstar. There's this all-defensive player that's starring right now in the Western Conference semis for the Timberwolves. I think his name is Jaden McDaniels. Oh, he was also a draft pick of the Los Angeles Lakers. Then they decided to trade him for Dennis freaking Schroeder. So if you're a Laker fan out there and you're questioning why with Luka Doncic your future isn't so bright, it's because of the folks who are in charge. It's because of the decision makers in Los Angeles, Rob Pelinka being the main culprit. But as we talked about last night, the Lakers have tough decisions to make. They do. We don't know what LeBron James is going to choose to do. We don't know what Austin Reeves is going to choose to do. I want to start with him, though. We've been talking about it the last couple of days. I brought it up first last week when he first made his return. Austin Reeves in this postseason clearly has not looked like the dude we saw that had a career year in the regular season. He's been sped up. The physicality's bothered him. And he doesn't look like a guy that should be the number one option or the number two option on a basketball team. But for him, lucky for him, he's got a $14 million player option. for the 2026-2027 season. Based off of what he did throughout the course of the regular season, there's no way in hell we're going to see Austin Reeves opt into that player option. If he chooses to opt out, the most he can sign for elsewhere, 4 years, $177 million. The most he can sign with the Lakers, 5 years, $239 million. Rob Pelinka and the two future GMs that you're about to hire, don't be stuck on stupid. If the Lakers decide to give Austin Reeves a 5-year Supermax contract, everybody in the organization deserves to be fired. Bottom line, you let Austin Reeves go get overpaid by some other stupid franchise. How about you finally make a move with some foresight? You know in your heart of hearts that Austin Reeves is not the guy. You know in your heart of hearts that he can't be the second best player on a championship team. You know that. So why mess around and pretend as if you're going to pay him? That's exactly what Rob Pelinka did earlier this afternoon. Here is current Lakers GM Rob Pelinka speaking earlier about what is next when it comes to Austin Reeves and his future in Los Angeles.
17: In terms of Austin, Austin Reeves started his NBA odyssey actually with the Lakers on that court right over there. I remember it was a draft workout. In fact, I was talking to Austin last night. He was having a pregame meal talking about how drained and exhausted he was by the draft workout process and that somehow he mustered up strength to have a great Lakers workout. I remember actually being here with my son on that court watching that, which is one of the turning points of getting him here, just that workout and how he approached it. But he started his journey here as a Laker and has made it very clear to us that he wants his journey to continue as a Laker. And we feel the same way. We want his odyssey to continue to unfold in the purple and gold. As you know, Dave, there's rules and timing to all of that, but I think both sides have made it abundantly clear that we want to work something out where he continues his prolific career here.
0: If you're a Laker fan out there, whatever they choose to do with Austin Reeves, as long as it doesn't end up in a max contract, I think you'll be fine. But the reality is, if you're the Lakers, like, even if you do bring back Austin Reeves, right, you still would have to bring back LeBron James. See, earlier this afternoon, Pelinka referenced the stretch during the month of March in which the Lakers went 16-2. And that was when you first saw LeBron buy in to being the third option. It's when you first saw him buy in to being that third option. They went 16-2, big time wins over all the top teams in the West. I said it before the playoffs started. There was no team that needed to be healthy going in more than the Lakers, because the Lakers needed to figure out what they had in this group in the postseason. It's one thing to see it during an 18-game stretch during the regular season, but seeing it during the postseason is different. Seeing it in the NBA's second season is different. When the defense ratchets up, when the intensity is a lot higher, it's different. The Lakers, to their credit, for whatever decision they choose to make this offseason, the one thing they always have up their sleeve and in their back pocket, if you're Rob Pelinka, is they never saw the best version of themselves in the postseason. Why? Because your top two scoring options, Luka Doncic and Austin Reeves, were never healthy. They were never healthy. So if you're a Lakers fan out there and you're thinking about the possibility of running it back, that's what it seems like the Lakers are open to doing. That, to me, would be the stupidest decision possible. Running it back, to me, is not the option here for the Los Angeles Lakers. How do you run it back? You run it back by getting Austin Reeves to re-sign to a team-friendly deal. You also run it back by getting LeBron James to commit to you for one or two more seasons. Here is Rob Pelinka talking about the future of one LeBron James in Los Angeles.
17: In terms of LeBron, we probably haven't seen a player that has honored the game to the extent that he's honored the game. He's given so much to his teammates, to this organization. And the thing we want to do more than anything else is honor him back. And I think the first order of business there is allowing him to spend the time he needs to decide what his next step are. Does he want to play another year in the NBA? And that'll be, as he said to you guys last night, family time, I think time with his inner circle. And we just want to honor that for him. Of course, any team, including ours, would love to have LeBron James on their roster. That's a blessing in itself, just with what he does.
0: Rob Pelinka stating the obvious. Here's the other thing about this. Rob can play nice in front of the media all he wants. Rob Pelinka last year, when they made the move for Luka Doncic, that was Rob Pelinka in the Lakers, from my vantage point, taking their organization back. That was them taking power back from Clutch Sports, LeBron James, and Rich Paul. They traded Anthony Davis in the middle of the night. No one knew. LeBron wasn't consulted. Rich Paul wasn't consulted. Anthony Davis wasn't consulted. So when we hear Rob Pelinka talk about LeBron taking his time to make a decision, he knows in his heart of hearts, I don't see a scenario in which LeBron James returns to L.A. I don't. And as a LeBron fan, I'm praying to God that it doesn't happen. I want LeBron to go somewhere where he can genuinely compete to win championships. And at this current juncture, how in the hell do you trust Rob Pelinka and the Lakers to put together a championship roster, even with LeBron, Luka, and Austin Reeves? I just don't trust them. The next big domino to fall for the Lakers is really Luka Doncic and what his future holds in Los Angeles. He just signed an extension, yes, but he's under contract for the 26-27 season, and then the 27-28 season, he's got a player option. What does the future of the Lakers look like? If you're Luka, should you trust that this organization can put a championship contender around you? If I was Luka, I wouldn't. Like I said earlier, you watched what I had success with in Dallas. Daniel Gafford, Derek Lively, two rim-running bigs, yet your ass, Rob Pelinka, brought me DeAndre Ayton and Jackson Hayes. 2 7-foot softies cosplaying NBA centers. Come on. Could have done a hell of a lot better if you were Rob Pelinka and the Lakers. If I was Luka, I wouldn't trust it. Here's Rob Pelinka talking about the future of Luka Doncic and whether or not they'll be consulting him this time around on offseason decisions.
19: Luka, knowing that he's kind of the North Star of this franchise right now, and has he communicated to the front office what he would like the team to look like going into next season?
17: Yeah, I think the key word is that's an ongoing collaborative process. It's not, hey, I want X, Y, and Z. So we're in constant communication with him and his team. I plan on seeing him before he takes off to go home and spend some time with his daughters. We're going to get together, I think, on Friday or Saturday. So ongoing dialogue. He's an incredible partner. His basketball IQ on the court is something we get to see, I think, as fans. JJ and I get to see his basketball knowledge in terms of other players in the league and the way he wants to play and who he wants to play with. His knowledge base is vast, and so those dives and collaborations with him are actually really inspirational. And he also does it in a way where he wants to do his job great, and he wants to let JJ do his job great and let me do my job great. So they really are productive conversations through that lens.
0: Well, something's going to have to give here when it comes to Luka and the Los Angeles Lakers in terms of, well, what do we do next? How do we move forward and ensure that all parties are equally, you know, pleased and on board for what the plan is moving forward? Because there's got to be a plan moving forward. There's got to be. There's got to be a plan post-LeBron. There's got to be a plan if LeBron decides to ultimately come back. Why the hell is this doing this? And as things currently sit, that plan doesn't seem too concrete. The Lakers got to figure out here, though, what Austin Reeves is going to do, what LeBron James is going to do. If both of those two dudes decide that they want to return, the ball is then in Los Angeles' court in terms of, well, do we want them back? I say it all the time about the NBA postseason. When you fall short of expectations, there are usually sweeping consequences that come. We await the consequences that come for the Los Angeles Lakers. When we come back, I'll tell you the consequences I foresee coming for the Denver Nuggets, who also failed to meet expectations here during this 26th postseason. That's next here on Westwood One Sports.
1: 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And who's done? We're just a few games away from the NBA Finals. Get daily NBA playoff reaction on Westwood One Sports.
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7: He'd be next for the Lakers. We keep asking, well, how are they going to put a team, how are they going to put a championship contender around Luka Doncic? How are they going to get Luka to stay satisfied there in La La Land? Well, can I bring a theory to the show here tonight? Luka Doncic, as I mentioned, has a player option coming up for the 28-29 season. There is one player out in the Western Conference who is quite fond of one Luka Doncic. His name is Nikola Jokic. The 2026-27 season is going to be the last dance for Nikola Jokic in Denver with the Nuggets. I say it all the time, right? When you fail to meet expectations in the postseason, there are usually sweeping consequences that follow. The Denver Nuggets, since Nikola's gotten there, have done a horrible job putting together a championship roster around him. Guess what Nikola Jokic has after this year? That's why I'm calling the 26-27 season the last dance for Nikola Jokic. He's got a player option for the 27-28 season. He's got a player option for the 28-27 season. I looked at my crystal ball and I can see it now. Shams Charania update coming across the ticker. Breaking news. Nikola Jokic opts out of his contract with the Denver Nuggets to sign in Los Angeles with the Lakers. Wouldn't that shake up the NBA? I think it's more of a reality than maybe some of you out there give it a chance to be. Honestly. If we do not get a Nikola Jokic extension before training camp opens up, this will be Nikola Jokic. This will be his last year in Denver with the Nuggets. Because what are they waiting for here? What are they waiting for? What are they waiting for? They had their front office come out and lay it on the cutting room floor saying, hey, everyone is tradable except for one Nikola Jokic. They're fighting like hell to try and retool that roster while staying atop the Western Conference, while staying a top four seed within the Western Conference. But they're another team that is facing the realities of dealing with the new rules in the NBA. The second apron and the new way of team building in 2026. Denver's got to shake a leg or lose one, as I like to say. And I'm telling you now, if you do not see a Nikola Jokic extension, if you do not see a Nikola Jokic extension by the time training camp opens up, he's as good as gone. I fully expect him to opt out of his player option next offseason to become a member of the Los Angeles Lakers. A lot more to get to here on a Tuesday night edition of Westwood One Sports Night. Taking you coast to coast with the youngest in charge and L. Willingham. We'll have Law Murray stop by top of the 2 o'clock hour. When we come back, I'll tell you why Shai Gilgeous-Alexander is the best NBA guard since Michael Jordan. Next.
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Talk to text line wide open for you, 310-840-4910. If you're just now joining us, I thought tonight in the game we got out of Victor Wembanyama, it solidified his case as the best player in the NBA at 22 years of age. He is someone that, as we continue to watch these playoffs unfold, the thing that I'm most impressed by with him, the two most adverse situations he's been in this postseason, the concussion that caused him to miss game 3, and then this past game, getting ejected, the way that he responded off of the concussion was masterful. The way that he responded off of the ejection tonight was masterful. The thing that continues to separate him is not just what he's able to do on the floor, right? The stats, the numbers that he puts up, those alone, out of this world. His regular season was unprecedented. What he's done throughout the course of this postseason is unprecedented. Think about it. In the regular season, he's barely cracking 30 minutes a night. He didn't even average 30 minutes a night on the season. Yet, you saw him give you 25, 12, 3 assists on 51% shooting. Tonight, what we saw from him was him answer the test and him answer the bell, so to speak, in terms of the biggest question we had. How is he going to deal with the physicality of the postseason? How is he going to deal with getting bumped around by the Minnesota Timberwolves? Naz Reid, Rudy Gobert, Julius Randle, all taking turns on Victor Wembanyama. Played 12 minutes in game number 4 before being ejected. Tonight, clearly was the best player on the floor, and for my money, at 22 years old, is the best player in the land. 27 points, 17 rebounds, 5 assists, 3 blocks. And then his body language throughout the course of the night. He's not like your traditional foreign player. There is a swagger. There is a machismo. There is a charisma that he has that I think separates him from some of the other stars in this league. He 110% embraces the expectations that have been put on him. We have never in the history of this league seeing a guy of his size be that skilled. He's already the most impactful defender of all time. Never have we ever witnessed someone turn a team into a jump shooting team at the rate that Victor Wembanyama does. You combine that with the heart, the mentality, and then the skill level offensively, he is a one of one. He is a one of one. We will never, ever see another Victor Wembanyama. We won't. The big question moving forward for Minnesota, or excuse me, for San Antonio, is going to be when he's not shooting the ball well, when the shot's not falling, will the other guys continue to step up? Kelton Johnson, Devin Vassell, De'Aaron Fox, Stephon Castle, Dylan Harper. Will those other guys continue to step up? They have to this point. If they're going to win the finals, they're only as good as their worst Wemby performance, is how I will put it. Now, as a all-time great, in which I think he's going to be, you expect him to give you strong performance after strong performance after strong performance here in the postseason. But there's going to be a night. There's going to be a night where Wemby doesn't have it. There's going to be a night where Victor, the shot's not falling. There's going to be a night where he gets in foul trouble and isn't available to you. That is when I will measure what type of team San Antonio is. That is when I will measure whether or not this group can legitimately win the finals. Y'all know how I feel about them. They were my pick going into this postseason. We'll see if they can live up to that expectation. Victor Wembanyama, arguably the best player in the NBA, 25 years or younger.
Another brother that's got a super strong case is the reigning defending MVP, Shai Gilgeous-Alexander. And as we sit here on May the 13th, getting geared up for the Western Conference Finals, Shai Gilgeous-Alexander is making a case to be the best guard this game has seen since Michael Jordan. And I know what people are going to say, oh, he's a foul baiter, he's a free throw merchant, so on and so forth. Stop him.

Only Michael Jordan and Hakeem Olajuwon have had more in a single postseason. So when we talk about his greatness, let's not be shy about it. When we talk about just how good he is, let's not be shy about it. 6'6", two-way menace, creates for himself and others, can get to any spot on the floor effortlessly. Effortlessly. Why is he not the best guard in the NBA since Michael Jordan? You know what people are going to say? Kobe Bryant, Kobe Bryant, Kobe Bryant. That's the name that everyone's going to bring up. Well, guess what? At some point, maybe this will come off as a hot take or a super spicy take. Let's compare the two. Talking about Kobe Bryant and Shai Gilgeous-Alexander. Shai Gilgeous-Alexander is 27 years of age and is getting ready to more than likely hoist his second consecutive NBA Finals trophy. He's already a multi-time MVP, going to win it again this year. Kobe Bryant scored at this clip at times, yes. The separator for me with SGA and Kobe, the efficiency in which SGA is playing with offensively, shooting 55% from the field, the efficiency is the separator. And then defensively, SGA is one of the best perimeter defenders in the association right now. Now, Kobe Bryant, when he wanted to, locked up. Kobe Bryant, when he wanted to, play good defense. This is a part of who Shai is. And I'll even take it a step further, because to me, the greatness of Shai Gilgeous-Alexander is about a lot more than Shai Gilgeous-Alexander. Look at their team. Yeah, I can make the case that SGA is the best guard since Michael Jordan. The conversation that we're now going to have to engage in is if OKC wins the title again this year, they have to be considered amongst the best dynasties of all time. Here's the separator. Right, when we talk about the 02, the 2000 Lakers, the team that three-peated, when we talk about Miami with LeBron, when we talk about the Bulls of the 90s, when we talk about Golden State in the 2017, 2018, 2019 era, here's the difference between OKC and those teams and why I have so much respect for the way that this group was built. OKC is the first tanking team in history to have it go all the way. Sam Presti, who I consider to be the greatest executive in pro sports right now, he built this thing from the ground up. It took patience. It took calculated risk to get to this point, to where OKC is right now. And for that reason, I have a little bit more respect for what OKC has done compared to a Golden State, compared to the Miami Heat. The Heat aren't even in the conversation. That team was bought. Sometimes our sisters out there love to post on Instagram, built, not bought. That's what Sam Presti should do with the damn Oklahoma City Thunder. When they post their team picture, hashtag built, not bought. There's no BBL on the Oklahoma City Thunder. There was no liposuction for OKC. They went in the gym and worked out. They did their squats. They ate their rice and cabbage to get to where they're at right now. There was no supplement that got them there. They didn't go see Dr. Miami. OKC's homegrown. OKC was built from the ground up. And for that reason, I think they've got a legitimate case. If they're able to win the title again here this year, they've got a legitimate case to be considered one of the greatest dynasties of all time. And what's even more maddening about OKC, if you're, you know, a rival or a competitor of that group, look at the books. Look at the contracts that they've put together here. Look at the makeup of the roster. They're armed again with a top 15 pick. How does this slow down?

0: How does this slow down? How does this get stopped? How does someone put an end to this? The only thing that's going to get in the way of Oklahoma City is injury. Injury in the San Antonio Spurs. Two things that can get in the way of OKC. Injuries and the San Antonio Spurs, both of which may be rearing its ugly head right now. Because Jalen Williams, guess what? Not available. I don't know what his status is going to be coming up here in the Western Conference Finals. As much as I love OKC, I'll tell you what. If they don't have Jalen Williams, they will not win the finals. If they do not have Jalen Williams, they will not advance out of the Western Conference Finals. They just won't. He is such a key cog to what they've been able to accomplish here. He's such a key cog to what they've been able to accomplish. And I know some people are going to be angry and upset about what I said about SGA. And maybe that was my whole intent and purpose. I think he's the best guard that the game's seen since Michael Jordan. I know there are some Kobe fans out there. When you talk about defense, I believe Kobe Bryant was an 11-time All-NBA defender. So clearly, Kobe's got his chops on that end of the floor, too. But damn it, argue with somebody you love. Maybe that's me. When it comes to their offensive ability, SGA is the more efficient and better offensive player compared to Kobe Bryant. I don't think it's close. Look at the numbers. Look at the shooting splits over the course of their careers. One guy has been uber efficient. One guy was a jack. And I'm not trying to disrespect Kobe Bryant at all. And I know in turn, that is what this sounds like. I know in turn, it sounds like we're doing everything we can to discredit Bean. Not at all what I'm trying to do. But the reality is, and a lot of our OGs out there are reluctant, you know, to come to this reality, to come to terms with this reality. We are currently in the golden age of NBA basketball. The talent that we see out there today, in today's day and age, the league has never been more talented. And I love when people bring up the Larry Birds and the, you know, Hakeem Olajuwons and the Kareem Abdul-Jabbars. I really didn't mean Hakeem. I meant Bird and Magic and so on and so forth. They were playing against HVAC technicians and plumbers and veterinarians, damn it. What these players are doing in today's day and age, it's different. It just does. It just does. 310-840-4910 is the number. How about we do this? Let's open up the phones on this because I've said a lot here. 310-840-4910. I think Shai Gilgeous-Alexander is the best guard the NBA has seen since Michael Jordan. And I also think if the Oklahoma City Thunder, I think if they're able to go out and repeat this year, if they're able to get another championship under their belt, they've got to be elevated into the conversation of the greatest dynasties of all time. Am I tripping? Do you agree? Do you disagree? 310-840-4910. I want to double click on something I said earlier. And Denton, this is where I'll ask you to chime in here. Does Oklahoma City get any more credit for what I said? No BBL here, no Dr. Miami, no visit to the plastic surgeon in terms of they built this from the studs, from the ground up. It was built, not bought. They drafted, developed, and made shrewd moves to turn themselves into the powerhouse that they are.
1: I think it's fair. Sam Presti's had a hell of a run. I think most people wanted him out of there when the Durant thing kind of exploded and the Westbrook thing kind of exploded, and then you're like, all right, well, I guess we got to rebuild this thing. And
0: how do you retool?
1: He's the only person, arguably, in NBA history that could do something like this. I don't know how many other general managers would be able to do this or have done this. I mean, we've had a history of the NBA, a very long history. No one's done it quite like this.
0: It's been a masterclass in asset management from Sam Presti and the Oklahoma City Thunder. They have built this in a non-traditional way. They have built this in a way that is unique, unorthodox. But for the most part here, they have drafted and developed the talent that we see. They've tanked, and they've made shrewd moves in between the margins year in and year out to put themselves in this position. No bigger move, no better use of asset management, no better example of asset management than what they did to acquire Shai Gilgeous-Alexander and the trade that they pulled off with the LA Clippers. The foresight that Sam Presti showed in that move, the risk that Sam Presti took to make that move, is why we're sitting here today. What's the old adage? Scared money don't make no money. If Sam Presti would have tucked his tail between his legs, if Sam Presti would have tried to maintain the status quo, there would be no OKC dynasty. We wouldn't be witnessing what we're seeing here right now today, as they're on the verge of winning their second consecutive NBA championship. 310-840-4910 is the number. You can tweet at me as well. It is at NELL_BTP. A lot more to get to as we roll throughout the course of the show, including your calls. I've said a lot here over the past half hour. I think that Shai Gilgeous-Alexander is the best guard the NBA has seen since Michael Jordan. And I think if the Thunder are able to win it again coming up here this summer, they immediately enter the conversation of one of the best dynasties of all time. 310-840-4910 is the number. Let's go to Road out in Virginia wanting to chime in. Road, what's going on? Welcome into Westwood One Sports Night.
2: Yeah, Road in Virginia. I have to laugh when you talk about old school basketball. You know, modern basketball is great if you can flop, travel, and carry. Back in the day when we played, that was traveling and carrying, they used to call. They don't call that now. If you let Michael Jordan and Magic and those guys carry and travel and flop fast from the 60s, you would have seen some unbelievable basketball. Modern basketball is almost trash. That's my take.
0: Even the playoffs?
2: I mean, you don't really have any big men on the team. You got Wimby. You got the Joker. And Embiid here, when healthy, who else is good as a big man out there?
0: How does the lack of bigs, though, make the game worse? There's better guard play than there was back then. I'll tell you that. There are more athletic wings. There are more skilled offensive players. I'll tell you that.
2: If you can travel and carry and flop, you know, if I could have traveled and all that, I would have been a star.
0: You would have made it to the NBA too, huh, bro? Look, if they...
2: No, I wouldn't have been in the NBA. I would have played. I was a shooter. Here they call bombing and carrying was called all the time. If these guys carry, then you could travel and take five steps. You probably would have an advantage.
0: Road, I appreciate it, Carl. That's how you know we reached a good part of the show, where brothers is calling into the program talking about, what if they would have allowed me to travel and flop and curry, I would have been in the NBA too. And if your grandmother had a mustache, she'd be your grandfather. And if I didn't tear my ACL on senior night, maybe I'd be in the damn National Football League. If it was a fifth, we'd be drunk as hell. 310-840-4910 is the number. Let's go out to Bernardo in Dallas. Wanting to chime in. Bernardo, welcome into Westwood One Sports Night.
3: Hi, I just wanted to chime in and basically say, I think we're forgetting about the last team to beat OKC was, Dallas when Luka was still there. And I still think that's their kryptonite, is solid defense and solid role players around Luka, which we have yet to see, unfortunately, with the Lakers. But, you know, I think people forget that they were the last team to beat OKC and SGA.
0: I think it's a fascinating point, my friend. I appreciate the call, as always. We'll continue to take your calls on the other side of the break. Am I tripping? I think SGA is the best guard we've seen since Michael Jordan. And I think if the Thunder are able to hoist the title again this year, they enter the conversation of the best dynasties of all time. We'll take your calls on that. Plus, I'll tell you why Jamie Foxx needs to sit his horny ass down. That is next on Westwood One Sports Night.
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0: last night as the Lakers unfortunately had their season come to an end, getting swept by Shai Gilgeous-Alexander in the Oklahoma City Thunder. SGA and the Thunder will now await the winner of Spurs and T-Wolves. We'll recap Spurs and T-Wolves game 5 for you coming up in the final hour of Power as well. Victor Wembanyama went Kanye crazy in his return from his ejection. We'll get you a full-scale recap of that coming up next. We're also going to get into Jamie Foxx coming up here momentarily as well. Why are we talking about Jamie Foxx? Is he going to be performing at halftime on one of the games coming up? No. He's overly freaky, and we need to talk about it. 310-840-4910 is the number. I think Shai Gilgeous-Alexander is the best guard the NBA has seen since Michael Jordan. And I think if the Thunder are able to win it again this year, they enter the conversations of the best dynasties of all time. The Bulls of the 90s, the early 2000s Lakers, the Miami Heat of the 2010s, the Golden State Warriors that we saw at the tail end of the 2010s. Am I tripping? Or am I right on board with that? 310-840-4910 is the number. Let's go to Marquise out in Dallas wanting to chime in. Marquise, welcome into Westwood One Sports Night.
1: Hi. I don't believe that he's better than Kobe. I think you're tripping just a little bit on that. I don't think that his body of work has been put in to deem him that good, worthy of praise at this time. But I don't think that it won't be long that it will be.
0: You just think I'm a little bit too early to the party is what you're saying.
1: Too little bit too early to the party, man.
0: But do you agree? So let me first ask, how old are you, Marquise?
1: I'm 27.
0: Okay, so you're right, a part of the youngest in charge with me, man. Look, are you my whole thing with this, and maybe you can hear this more than some others would be willing to hear. I think we're in the golden era of NBA basketball. I think the talent that we have in today's NBA, the star power that we have in today's NBA is not even comparable to what we saw in the 90s and the early 2000s. And for that reason, any accomplishment that happens in today's day and age, I give it a little bit more credence. It means a little bit more to me because of who they have to go against.
1: Far as the defense, I feel like it's less physical than this game.
0: But the playoffs is not. And I agree with you in the regular season, but in the playoffs, where we saw SGA last postseason give you 15 straight games of 30-plus points, like that's where I go, you know?
1: Yeah, he did that. He did that.
0: He did that. I appreciate the call as always, brother. 310-840-4910 is the number here on Westwood One Sports Night. Is Shai Gilgeous-Alexander the best guard since Michael Jordan? And if OKC is able to win the finals this year, where are you putting them? Are they in the conversation of the best dynasties of all time? Early 2000s Lakers, 2010 Miami Heat, Golden State Warriors of the late 2010s, the Bulls of the 90s. 310-840-4910 is the number. Well, Linnell, why are you bypassing Kobe Bryant when talking about SGA? Here's the thing when it comes to Kobe. And I know what some people are going to say, oh, the defense that they were playing back then, Linnell, was much more strenuous and physical. Shai can't control what era of basketball he's playing in. The numbers are the numbers. What did Jay-Z say? Numbers don't lie. Check the damn scoreboard. Check the stat book. SGA is in the midst of his fourth straight season with at least 30 points per game on 50% shooting. It hasn't been done, not since Kobe, but since Michael Jordan. Does Kobe have a postseason run of 15, 30-point performances in the playoffs? Last time I checked, no, he doesn't. No, SGA doesn't have the hardware that Kobe Bryant has yet, you know, to this point in his career. I get that. But as more time passes, as Shai's career gets deeper and deeper and further, I think the argument's going to become a moot point. 310-840-4910 49-10 is the number. Andrew is in North Carolina wanting to chime in. Andrew, welcome into Westwood One Sports Night, brother.
2: Oh, I appreciate it, Linnell. Yeah.
0: Appreciate you calling, you know, man.
2: Oh, absolutely. Marquise is right. You know, Kobe definitely overlooked. Yeah. Dwayne Wade. Got to look at rings. Kobe had five. Wade had three.
0: I don't. He's got I one. Hear you with
2: You're
0: the
2: talking
0: ring
2: about dynasties?
0: Thing.
2: You're talking about dynasties? I mean, yeah, they'll probably win it this year.
0: It's under contract. Their core is under contract for the foreseeable future. Shea Gilgeous-Alexander, Chet Holmgren, Jalen Williams, all signed to massive max extensions last offseason.
2: Absolutely. I agree with you. But are they all going to stay healthy? Are they all going to be content with their contracts and looking, you know, at the other side, you know, and saying, hey, maybe I want to go someplace else? I mean,
0: I think you're seeing it right. I think you're seeing it right now. The health is going to be something that impacts this group. I said it. As bullish as I am on this group, right? If they do not get Jalen Williams back, who has not played yet in this postseason, I don't see them advancing past the Spurs. So you're damn right. Health is going to be a huge determining factor in terms of just what type of heights they can reach.
2: Well, I mean, every franchise, you know, every dynasty, Detroit Pistons, 89-90, you know, guys, they saw, you know, the grass was greener on the other side. It happens everywhere. You know, you have success no matter what league. And
0: even with this group,
2: people are going to move on, man. Their attitudes are going to change.
0: Even with this group, don't you see the way that they treat one another? Can't you tell how much they really enjoy each other's company? They're all in the same age. In the same age bracket.
2: Oh, I've seen all the interviews. Suffered. I watched Holmgren the other night. Mm-hmm. But, you know, the thing is, man, I felt the same way about a girl I met 2 weeks ago. Now I don't feel the same way, you know, this week.
0: Hey, brother, you know, if there's anybody that that knows that feeling, it is your boy. You got to keep yourself entertained.
2: I know you get around, man. I know you like to, you know, see what's out there.
0: We may need to start
2: calling you out, man.
0: We may need to start opening up the show with the Godfather's
2: Hope Train. We got to check out different things.
0: I appreciate the call, brother. Enjoy the rest of your night, man. 310-840-4910. Can I make a special request coming back from break? Are we allowed to dip into the archives and play a little? Bow, bow, bow, bow, bow. It's the Hope Train. 310-840-4910 is the number. We're going to get into a ridiculous Jamie Foxx story coming up here momentarily. You would not believe what milestone he's getting ready to accomplish at 58 years of age. 310-840-4910. Benny out in Dallas wanting to chime in. Benny, what's going on, brother? Welcome into Westwood One Sports Night.
3: All right. How you doing tonight, LW, man?
0: I'm good.
3: It is a pleasure to listen to you, man, because I wholeheartedly agree with you on the Oklahoma thing. And I got to say this, you know, the point was that Kobe as a guard, Kobe played a lot of number fours. You know what I mean? He played on the wings a lot of the times, you know what I mean? Because they had a couple of smaller guys that played guard. Right. But I totally agree with you. The fact that, you know, Oklahoma City is like a homegrown, I don't know, bushel of superstars, you know, so to speak. But I totally agree with you, and I'll tell you something else. Well, man, look at here. These guys are going to be around for quite a while from now. You know what I mean? I'm 70 years old, man, and I watched Michael Jordan. I watched Kobe. I watched all these guys, and I've never seen a cohesiveness such as they got in Oklahoma City. These guys don't care about who's the superstar from night to night. They just want to win, and they enjoy playing basketball. And I think that's going to be the determining factor as to how long they last and how long they stay relevant. I mean, these guys are super. And the way they treat each other, it's almost unheard of. There are no egos.
0: They put their egos to the side. They all understand what's best for business, and they're willing to sacrifice whatever it takes for the common good of the team. Appreciate the call, brother. 310-840-4910 is the number. I think SGA is the best guard in basketball since Michael. And I think the Thunder, if they go back-to-back here this postseason, I think they enter the conversation of those great dynasties that we've seen here throughout the course of the NBA. We'll take your calls on that. Plus, I'll tell you why Jamie Foxx needs to wrap it up next here on Westwood One Sports.
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23: If you're someone who isn't super active, just thinking about the amount of exercise you're supposed to get every week can feel daunting. 75 minutes of vigorous exercise, 150 minutes of moderate intensity exercise. It's a lot, but I have some good news for you in the form of a recent study out of Norway. Researchers found that for most sedentary people, getting just 5 more minutes of meaningful movement a day had a statistically significant impact on their expected lifespan. So did reducing the amount of time they sat every day by just 30 minutes. That's not to say that this bare minimum is what you should aspire to, but I think it's a good reminder that doing something is always better than doing nothing. The point is, just get started. Work just a little bit more movement into your daily routine, and don't even think of it as exercise. I'm Dr. Sanjay Gupta, helping you live a better life.
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24: 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Raider Nation lives here.
0: Oliver also brought up Dwayne Wade. I just think Shea's the more skilled basketball player. Yeah, D-Wade's got more highlight reel dunks. But who's the better ball handler? Who's the better facilitator? Who's the better jump shooter? Who's the more skilled athlete? It's Shai Gilgeous-Alexander. 310-840-4910 is the number. Is Shea the best guard since Jordan? And if OKC is able to go back-to-back, do they officially enter that conversation with the 90s Bulls and the early 2000s Lakers and the 2010 Miami Heat, the Golden State Warriors, so on and so forth, the greatest dynasties of all time? Let's go to Will in Indiana wanting to check in. Will, what's going on, brother? Welcome into Westwood One Sports Night. What you got? Squilliam. Guess we lost Will. Will, what up, pal?
1: No.
0: Hola, Will.
1: From New Orleans.
0: Oh, Will from New Orleans. You from the know you. My apologies, Will.
1: Oh, that's okay. Listen, we are the savants of number one draft picks and squandering them, okay? First of all. Listen, if you try to get phone calls, you got it. Are you kidding? Man, listen, no disrespect to all the knowledge, but have you watched any documentaries? Have you watched any of these games? I'm 55. Kobe is a beast. He had Michael Jordan to watch every day. He had somebody to chase. SGA is great. Great player. But this is not
0: Kobe even... Kobe Bryant played with Shaquille O'Neal, arguably the most dominant center of all time. What the hell did Kobe do by himself? You give SGA Shaq, I guarantee you he'd three-peat his damn self.
1: I'd put $1,000 on that. He would not. This guy's got a team that's unselfish. SGA has a team that's unselfish. You said it yourself. They are playing for the team. They're playing for each other. Dude, Kobe was a beast. He woke up at 4 a.m. When's the last time SGA woke up for him? He's from Canada. They don't wake up that
0: early. Why does he get more credit for being sleepy walking into the arena? What credit should Kobe get for being sleepy? Somebody woke up at 4 a.m. They're waking up at 4 a.m. Stop that Achilles from rupturing. That was uncalled.
1: Listen,
0: that was
1: uncalled. Listen, I know you was. You was.
0: I went full Paul Heyman there. I can't help it.
1: But now look, what we're gonna do is we're gonna trade Zion for SGA, and we're gonna win the championship here in New Orleans. That's what we're doing.
0: Hey.
1: And then we may have the conversation.
0: Hey, Will, say goodbye, pal. 310-840-4910. Is that how they're doing it in the Hoosier State? Talking about Zion for SGA? You could put a gun to Rob Pelinka's head, he still wouldn't do it. Or you could put a gun to Sam Presti's head, he still wouldn't do it. 310-840-4910. I'm interested to hear someone make a case for Steph Curry. Tim is in San Diego, wants to do just that. Timbo. What's going on, pal? Welcome into Westwood One Sports.
2: Yeah, Linnell, I don't understand how you could disrespect Steph Curry's defense when every year he was in the tops of the league in steals.
0: Just because you can play the passing lane doesn't mean you can guard one-on-one.
2: Hey! I know that you're probably not a soccer guy, but I'm a soccer guy, and when we play defense, it's mostly a zonal type of thing, right? I mean, there's something to be said about doing that kind of stuff, too, defensively. And so soccer, movements, basketball are a lot of the same. So, you know, you can't take that away from him. I mean, it's one of the defensive categories.
0: Sure. Sure. Steph Curry can't guard me. Just being friendly.
2: Oh, my gosh. Hey, he'll throw a three-pointer.
0: I appreciate
2: in your face,
0: the call, as always, pal. 310-840-4910. I don't know here. The goal was not to ruffle any feathers. The goal was not to irritate anyone. It just kind of is what it is. Let's go to Jim out in New Hampshire wanting to chime in. Jim, welcome into Westwood One Sports Night.
3: What's up, my friend? Hey, I agree. OKC, they are very good. But, I mean, you got to go back and look at other teams like Boston, LA, Detroit, Chicago. Those teams are dynasties. What would this team do against the 86 Celtics?
0: I mean, come on, pal. I mean, are we really – is that the hypothetical we're going to try to pull? What would the current player do against the – doing against the current player? Like, they currently can't walk. Like, come on, pal. Like, why would we – we're better than that.
3: Right? I just want to throw that out there.
0: No, I get it, and I appreciate the call. I'm not saying that the OKC is better than any of those dynasties that we listed. My thing is, if they win another title, do they belong in that conversation? I would never come out here and say that, oh, yeah, what we've seen from OKC, yeah, they're better than the Bulls in the 90s. They three-peated twice in the 90s. I'm not saying they're better. I'm saying, do they deserve to enter that conversation? 310-840-4910 is the number here on Westwood One Sports Night. Let's be quick here. Let's go to our guy, Mr. Positive, out in Michigan. Yeah, under a minute, Mr. Positive. What you got?
4: LW, boom shakalaka. I got to tell you, I mean, when you talk about Shea Butter, he's quiet. He's reserved. He doesn't stand out.
0: What
4: like,
0: did you call him, Mr. You know, Positive, Kobe? Shea Butter? What you know about Shea
4: I
0: Butter?
4: Love I love his name, Shea Butter. And you refer to Soul Train, Don Cornelius.
0: Yes,
4: that
0: sir.
4: Man was cool. And I got to just tell you that, you know, when you talk about Shea Butter, he's great, but he's not bombastic. You know, you got the Black Mamba. You got Steph Curry, the greatest three-point shooter of all time. He just doesn't stand out. I just wish he was a little bit more out there. I don't think he's catching on with America yet. Shea Butter's great, and he's still got to do some work. But
0: you're saying the personalities may be causing people to not be as quick to jump on the bandwagon. Yes. I think it's a hell of a point, Mr. Positive. I appreciate the call. 310-840-4910 is the number. Let's do this. I'm based out of D.C. Let's hop on the flight and go out to L.A. Law Murray joins us next with the latest on the Lakers.
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0: if we had one hell of a show tonight. If you're out there wondering, well, what were they going to get to about Jamie Foxx? Why does Jamie Foxx need to strap it up? I promise you, I will let you know before we get out of here. This is Westwood One Sports Night. We're the youngest in charge and El Willingham rocking out with you for one final hour as we get you up to 3 a.m. Eastern time. We will recap what happened earlier tonight a little bit later. Wemby and the Spurs responding in the only way that I expected them to respond. Wemby with a huge performance tonight, and in my opinion, solidifying himself at 22 years old as the best player in all of the NBA. They took a 3-2 series lead over the Minnesota Timberwolves. How did they do it? We'll let you know coming up in about 20 minutes. Right now, though, we take a trip out to Los Angeles where we find our pal Law Murray, who covers the NBA for The Athletic. Give him a follow on the X app at Law Murray, the NU. Law, what is shaking, Bacon? We appreciate you making some time for us, man.
1: Hey, man, thanks for having me. It's been an interesting start to this week, so good to talk to you, man.
0: I'm about to say, I am eager to pick your brain, my friend. Can you take us inside of the locker room last night at Crypto.com Arena? Just the vibe around that group in your biggest takeaway from last night and what ultimately happened with OKC sweeping the Lakers?
1: Well, I'll tell you what, the Lakers, when they have their season and they bring a bunch of dudes to the podium, and I mean, shoot, man, like they had the tables all laid out in that press room ready to go. First four rows of chairs, this place, you know, get some tables in there, like, I ain't never seen that before. And so, I mean, look, because I'll open it up. Like, I've obviously watched the Clippers season end, you know, prematurely as far as a championship is concerned, 6 years at the Athletic. And being there, it's like, it's a rush. You got to get what you can get. There's no formality of anything, you know, like you might get a couple guys at the podium. You understand that that's the last time you'll see the head coach speak, and you get what you get out the locker room, but they're not going to hold anybody. They're not going to none of that. Like the end of a season covering the Clippers is one of the worst nights, especially if you're local. Cause you know, when you're local guys, they don't need to be on the team bus for a flight or anything like that.
0: Right.
1: you know, so I don't love covering the last night, but at least with the Lakers, it's a little bit more organized and they make sure that you speak to everybody, even at home. And we were at home last night. And on that note, I wasn't even in the locker room. Like, I saw some locker room videos. You know, I heard what Bronny had to say, and I heard what DeAndre Ayton had to say. Like, this was a season that everyone knew what it kind of was on April 2nd when we were in Oklahoma City. I got to be on that trip, and when Luka strained his hamstring and Austin Reeves strained his oblique. Like, I was on the trip on the way to Dallas, and they knew Luka was going to be out for an undetermined amount of time. It turned out to be a season-ending injury. When it came to Austin Reeves, we knew he was going to be out for several weeks. It turned out to be an injury that he was able to come back from, and people, you know, you can make excuses all you want. All I'm going to say is, it's the playoffs. If you're out there, I'm going to give you all the credit in the world when you play well. And I will have enough empathy when you don't, but Austin was a liability against the Thunder. You know, when it came to turnovers, when it came to how well he was defended, there were times where Austin got the best of the Thunder as far as scoring goes. But, I mean, on the other end, I mean, he couldn't score enough points to get back what the Thunder were targeting him with. And so even then, it's like you just understand, like, that Thunder team is defending champions. You know, they're not young anymore. Like, Ime Udoka was talking about the Rockets when they smoked game three against the Lakers. The Thunder aren't young anymore, but they're also champions. They've been through a fire. They understand what it takes to do it at this time of year. Do you remember that they started 24-1? They're starting this postseason 8-0. They look like a team that knows what they're doing and knows that there's no excuses. And they're shorthanded as well. Jalen Williams isn't playing. They're a well-oiled machine from top to bottom. And I do mean bottom because, man, I'm seeing dudes come in the game ready to contribute, you know? So there wasn't no, like, for me anyway, because I'm not one to really go this route. Like, there wasn't a whole bunch of drama. There wasn't, like, chairs thrown all over the place and, like, oh, my God, we got swept. No, like, it's like, no, like, there was an acceptance of what this was a while ago. There was an accomplishment when they took a 3-0 lead on the Rockets and wound up closing that series out. And that was the only game that they won of their last seven, you know. And so I think that's what it was. This was a good season for the Lakers. It was a disappointing end, both because they got swept and because you got the what-if factor. You know, what if Luka never got hurt?
0: Mm. That's the tough part here. And Rob Pelinka referenced it earlier, that 16-2 stretch, I believe in the month of March, where they, you know, really ushered in LeBron as that third option and had him, you know, play third fiddle to Luka and Austin Reeves. It looked like they had something there. For him to reference that today, Law, does that make you believe that if they had it their way, they would run it back with those three guys being the, you know, tip of the spear, so to speak?
1: Who are you referring to?
0: Talking about Rob Pelinka referencing the 16-2 stretch. Does that to you kind of

0: get traded to the Lakers. I think the biggest story for Luka Doncic isn't even his physical health or the logistics of changing teams. It's does he have his personal life in order so that he can have that balance. That is the big thing with him, and that's the easiest. You got to figure out a new contract for Austin Reeves, and that dude is in his prime, and he deserves to have a big race. And, you know, you can't look at four games against favorite and the defending champ and say, well, this is your contract value. That is a small sample size against a one out of 30 NBA teams. Like, be for real. That dude is, he's earned his pay.
1: So to that point, Law, he's going to get it. It's a $14 million option. Someone's going to give him big money. Is there a number to you that would be viewed as irresponsible if L.A. was to divvy that out to him?
0: Nah, because I don't really look at contracts like that. I look at contracts as get what you're owed and figure the rest out. This is a league that the cap is rising. You're valuing your draft picks more. You understand that playable depth is king in the NBA. I don't shed no tears, man, for nobody that can't go 10 deep, that has a third string that's a bunch of puppets. You got professional basketball players fighting for opportunities, not just to stay in this league, but to establish themselves in this league. The Oklahoma City Thunder are the gold standard of that, standard of that. If you are a team making excuses because you can't play more than seven guys for 3 minutes in an elimination game, then you can go take those tears to some other lake. You know what I mean? So with that said, you are about to pay Austin Rivers with Luka Doncic already on the team. You then have to figure out how you're going to formulate a defense and formulate a roster of usable players that go beyond that, especially considering these two dudes don't have the best track record of health, at least from this past season. Austin has shown some durability before, but there's durability and there's physicality and there's the playoffs. And I mean, the track record is the track record. Like, you have to understand who you're paying and what that means for the rest of the dudes that you're filling out. And for the first time, that quote unquote rest of the dudes group includes LeBron James, because there's a lot of bluffing going on. LeBron has mentioned publicly how much he chafed at what he was asked to do, but also the pride in being able to do it and do it at the level that he was able to and see the team success, but also be able to shift and show them that I'm still that guy, at least from a perspective of I can be the best player on the team that can win a playoff series, even at this stage of the career that LeBron James is in. And so what does that mean? It means that LeBron has a floor for what he's owed. And if the Lakers disrespect him in negotiations that they've never had to have, I mean, I'm sure the Lakers would love a discount, a hometown discount for LeBron. I bet you the Lakers would like a hometown discount for Austin Reeves. But this is a business, and those guys have played well enough to earn their keep. What the Lakers haven't been good at is figuring out the rest. And they were good enough to, you know, get into this position in the regular season. I give J.J. Redick a ton of credit. That dude is creative. He improved in terms of the emotional aspect of the job, and I think he understood that. And I commend him for understanding the need to do that, because basketball is not just what you know, and it's not just who you know. It's how you get through adversity and how you show it. And I still don't think the Lakers were great at this. The Lakers vibes, we're not going to compare the Lakers to the Spurs vibe or to the Thunder vibe. And it ain't just because them teams is winning, because I've seen them teams not win and still act like a bunch of kids that like each other. These dudes, they like each other, but there's also a sense of some mercenary stuff going on.
1: And they're under pressure too, Law. Like, they know it. You're in La La Land. The injury situation sucked. They all got bit in the ass by it, and it definitely lowered the ceiling for this group. And now they face an offseason chock full of questions. Like, I think it's fascinating. I've been talking about it the last two nights, Law. If I'm Luka Doncic, you've got the player option in, what is it, 28, 29, I believe. How confident are you that in that time period, Rob Pelinka and the two new GMs he's going to bring in, how confident are you that they can put a championship contender around him? Because look, Law, and you normally

0: normally keep me very level-headed with stuff like this, and I appreciate it. But, brother, they brought in DeAndre Ayton and Jackson Hayes, arguably the worst 1-2 punch at center in the league, knowing what Luka Doncic had success with in Dallas. So, like, I don't know where the trust is when it comes to the team-building part.
1: Well, I'll push back on the center position because I'll tell you what, DeAndre Ayton played pretty well in the quarterfinals against an all-star in Alperen Şengün. And that's the dilemma with DeAndre Ayton. And you talked about, you know, knowing the market that you're playing in and the narrative and all that. I think DeAndre Ayton was very aware of that. I think he struggled with it, but he was, like LeBron James, a guy who, when you saw him play well, you saw it made an impact. The Lakers were an extremely good finishing basketball team. And damn it, DeAndre had struggles holding on to the damn basketball. But look at the field goal percentage. He did a pretty damn good job for the most part in areas of the floor. We're not just talking about dunks. We're talking about floaters. He wasn't the best fit with Luka, but he was a damn good fit with Austin Reeves. That's the kind of thing that I look at. And DeAndre Ayton also was being paid a lot more money to not play for the Portland Trailblazers than he was to play for the Los Angeles Lakers. He was a strong value considering what their options were. Now, Jackson Hayes was a much better backup center for the Lakers this year than he was the year before, and he fits really well with Luka Doncic. I can tell you that they would probably be – it's probably easier to retain Jackson, especially if you're asking him to be a backup. DeAndre is going to be interesting. I don't think teams are banging DeAndre Ayton's door down to have him in a higher paid role, but at the same time, that's going to be interesting because – if you keep DeAndre Ayton, then it's like, okay, what are we asking him to do? If you move on from him, who are you getting to replace him? That's going to be tough because these dudes don't grow on trees. The center position, you might think of it as replacement level, but how many 7-foot dudes?
0: Can I give you a hypothetical? Now, the size piece with him is the big difference. There's one name out there that, and you're going to, I know what you're going to push back and say the injury history is spotty, but I think Robert Williams fits beautifully with them in terms of what they're looking for. And the ability to rim run and play good defense.
1: Well, it's more than just the injury history. Robert Williams hasn't been a starting center in the NBA since the Celtics were in the finals. And even then, you know, you had to keep his minutes down because of the injuries. And he's never played 60 games since. And in fact, in 8 NBA seasons, that's the only time he played 60 games. And he still missed 20 games that year. So that's the thing. It's like Robert Williams is not the biggest guy. There's a reason he's always been a better looking backup in a 20 minute role or so. You know, yeah, he's a guy who everyone loves because of what he does on the floor, but he's doing that role in a very confined space. That's not what the Lakers need. You know, Jackson Hayes can approximate a lot of that. What the Lakers need is a starter. If it's not going to be DeAndre Ayton, who's starting? If it's Jackson Hayes, then you're stretched there, then you don't have one of the better starting centers there, and you have to find a backup all of a sudden. Again, the Lakers did not have a lot of options. They didn't have a lot of depth. If it wasn't Ayton, if it wasn't Reeves, it was an $11 million 34-year-old player, Maxi Kleber, who probably shouldn't be playing center, or it was Drew Timmy, who was on a two-way contract. You need playable depth. You need fits. And the center position, you're going to look at it as, what are you going to do there? But the bigger issue is the Lakers lack athletic size outside of the centers. And I'm talking about LeBron James as a part of that group because the thing with LeBron James is, I mean, you're not going to bully him, but LeBron James isn't the best rim protector at this stage of his career either. Right. And besides that, you know, LeBron was out away from plays. You're asking Marcus Smart to be a perimeter defender on point of attack guys. And if you're starting Austin Reeves and Luka Doncic together, that means at least the begin has. Those guys have a lot of minutes together. You can hide one of them, and then you're going to have to ask the other to play up. I have some effort. You have an athleticism deficit. When your low man is consistently Luka or Austin, don't be surprised if the only team in the league with a worse rim protection situation is a Utah Jazz team that will surely be better because they have Jaren Jackson Jr. and likely Walker Kessler for them next year. That is the biggest issue with the Lakers. When you saw A.J. Mitchell torch dudes on a consistent basis, then you are seeing a team that did not have solutions if their center was away from the basket. You saw Chet Holmgren, a power forward who gets to play next to a center in Isaiah Hartenstein, make all but one of his restricted area field goals. Okay? That is the kind of thing where if you're looking at how you're building your team, you need athleticism, you need size, but you also need skill. this team did not have enough guards who can handle the basketball and make good decisions and make shots.
0: And Law, who does all of this go back to? And this is what we were talking about an hour ago here. Isn't Rob Pelinka the button pusher here? Well, I think it's fascinating. Say that again, Law.
1: That's his job. He's got to be the one to figure this out.
0: What did you make of him saying he's bringing in two assistant GMs? You know what I took that as, Law? I need some help here. I need some help doing the job.
1: Well, the bigger conversation is it's a new ownership group. And
0: did they want that?
1: This wasn't what we were talking about a year ago, because even if they knew that the sale was going to close, it's not like it was 100% decided. Now it is decided. Like, that dude is running things and he has a voice and he's coming from another organization. And I, as someone who is not a Dodgers fan in the slightest, I roll my eyes every time I hear about synergy between a damn baseball team and a basketball team.
0: They love talking about it too, man.
1: They love talking about it because ain't nobody, especially LA media, they love being able to cozy up and say, oh, ain't y'all nice together? You know, we're a city that matters. And you're the teams that matter. Sure, do everything together. I mean, you would roll your eyes if the Angels and Clippers were talking like that, you know? I mean, and not just because the Angels are an embarrassing organization that can't make that makes me cry every time I think of Mike Trout's career, you know? So, you know, I just, like, they are basically trying to get credit for what another organization is doing with another set of rules. And so, let's just put the basics on it. I think if you have the resources, and that's what we're talking about, you have more resources because them pockets are deeper. And that might not matter for the NBA salary cap as far as players are concerned, but it does matter for infrastructure. Again, I covered the LA Clippers, and I've seen what the Clippers were like with Donald Sterling. I am much more familiar with how the Clippers operate with Steve Ballmer. Man, Steve Ballmer has tried to throw money at everything that he could. He's the best kind of owner that a fan base could have, except for if you want to complain about Steve Ballmer being maybe a little bit too comfortable with the people that he's entrusted to be in charge. But even with that, there's a sense of relationships in sports that fans are less removed from as far as how this thing is supposed to work. Stability is an ideal, but if you can actually believe in it, it's because you have strong relationships. And that's the thing. I think people are going to pick and prod at what the strength of the relationship is as far as Rob and the people that he's going to be asked to hire under him, as well as the dude who's going to be running the franchise in partnership with Jeannie Buss. And why is Jeannie Buss in this role? Because Jeannie Buss is NBA royalty. Because that's a relationship that matters, not just to Laker fans, but to the NBA and how the Board of Governors is. That is all complicated, but you asked a question, Lindell, and that's what we're talking about here. Yeah, Rob needs help, but Rob is the figurehead who's going to be asked to make the decisions. And if he can do the good work of hiring people to help him, then that will help his team and organization. And if these hires do not go the way they need to go to move the Lakers forward, then you're going to see what happened to the previous dudes. You saw a lot of people got fired from the Lakers this year. Okay, when that sale did close, Rob was not part of that. But Rob's job, in other words, his deliverables are to hire the replacements and to ensure that those replacements are good and ensure that those replacements are validating the hires that are being made. That's a lot, but that is the job, and that is going to determine the success of the Lakers in the short term and possibly the long term.
0: The NBA's best soap opera entering a brand new season as the Lakers try and retool. Law Murray joins us here on the guest hotline. Law, two more for you, two quick hitters for you on the way out as we got about 2-3 minutes left here. I'm going to ask you about the Clippers here momentarily, but got to get your thoughts on what we've seen in this Timberwolves and Spurs series. Law, I point to the two major adversity points for Wemby in this postseason and how he responded. Coming off of the concussion, bounced back in the next game and went Kanye crazy. After the ejection the other night, comes out tonight and is 16 points in the first 6 minutes. Are you still, is he still doing things that impress you, or are you kind of used to it at this point when it comes to Wemby?
1: not everything has got to be something I don't take for granted, even his struggles. Like, now I'm not going to get out here gassing up anybody. I'll be the first to tell you I'm in the midst of a very intimate player evaluation project, and one of my, not favorite, but the thing I will always say, mm-hmm. you know, all these guys are flawed, all of them. All of them have areas of improvements. Exactly. All of them are going to have bad games. All of them are going to have bad moments. They're also human, so there's going to be human moments. You know, I don't think that you can play 2K and drive your elbow into some guy's face. Like, that's, you know, something that you'll see in WWE 2K. I've never played that. I played the OG, you know, SmackDown. Just bring it, you know. PlayStation
0: 2, John. I'll say this as a 2K fan. You got to tap in, brother. You got to tap in man. The WWE 2K series.
1: Hey, I probably won't. I ain't got time for that now. But I appreciate the sentiment, and you know where I'm coming from on this.
0: For sure.
1: When it comes to this dude, Wemby, you don't have a lot of peers. You don't have a lot of precedents. Mm-hmm. And so you're seeing a player who is still in his third NBA season, who's in his first postseason, who's playing for a team that has not been in the postseason at all since the 2010s, and hasn't been at this level of being one game away from a conference finals appearance since Kawhi Leonard landed on Zaza Pachulia's foot. Yeah. Like, that's some big chips that we're talking about here. And so I'm not used to anything from Victor Wembanyama. Every time I watch him, it's like feeling like I'm seeing it for the first time all over again. And I love that feeling of refreshment. That's why I'm looking at this combine and this draft next month and summer league in July and the next season. And I appreciate the fact that you can learn new players and learn what they mean to their teams and how coaches try and put them in position to succeed, because you are consistently seeing something different. The things that kind of give us comfort is to say, oh, that guy reminds me of this all-star, this Hall of Famer, this dude that I just see on YouTube, you know, or this dude who just happens to be a talking head on some podcast or, you know, inside the NBA or something like that. Nah, you can't. It's hard to do that with Wemby. We got Wemby and Ralph Sampson talks. Ralph Sampson wasn't taking threes like this and taking Rudy Gobert off the dribble and having timeouts being called in the first quarter because the guard didn't switch the inverted pick and roll.
0: Love, for lack of a better phrase, he is an MF-er, man. This Wemby is, I mean, I called him I think he's the best player in the league already, sitting here at 22 years of age. I think he's already there in this postseason run. We were wondering, would he handle the physicality? Would he be able to handle the different style of play? He has passed the test with flying colors. Law, you always pass the test with flying colors as well, my friend. We appreciate you making some time for us, brother.
1: I appreciate it, man. Have a good one.
0: That is Law Murray. You can check out his work in The Athletic and follow on the X app at Law Murray, the NU. About a half hour left to go in the program. We got a lot more to get to, including the Western Conference semis. The San Antonio Spurs, they had Victor Wembanyama at their disposal tonight. Did it make a difference? We'll recap Spurs and T-Wolves next.
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21: Yes, indeed. You heard the big voice guy. 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Western Conference semis, Spurs with a, honestly, statement win tonight. It was a statement performance from one Victor Wembanyama. We talked about it on the other side with Law. The two moments in this postseason in which the big fella, Victor Wembanyama, experienced the most adversity, talking about game four coming off of the concussion against Portland, it gives you 27, 12, seven blocks. That was awesome. We were wondering, well, how would he respond? How would he respond? We were also wondering the same thing tonight. How would he respond after playing just 12 minutes in game four, getting ejected? Not only did he respond, he sent a message to the entire T-Wolves organization, and hopefully, if you were paying attention, to the entire NBA. Coming off the ejection, Wemby, 27 points, 17 rebounds, 5 assists, 3 blocks, and the most impressive thing about what we saw from Wemby tonight is I made the statement going into the postseason. I said he was the star that was under the most pressure heading into this postseason because of the expectations that we had set for him. I think he's got the chance to be the greatest of all time if he's able to stay healthy. When you talk about expectations of that magnitude, your performance in the postseason is either going to do one or two things. It's going to validate the praise that we've been giving him, or it's going to open up the door for immense criticism. Wemby has used this as evidence as to why he is so damn good. We have never seen an offensive player as skilled as he is at his size, scoring at all three levels, putting the ball on the deck, the footwork, the patience, the ball handling, everything you can think of, the finishing ability around the rim, the gravity that he has in the short roll. I gave you these numbers a couple of weeks ago just to kind of encapsulate just how great he is. The San Antonio Spurs during this 2026 season made the most corner threes ever in an NBA season. Why? Because Wemby's gravity in the short roll causing that defender to help leaves the corner wide the hell open. And Devin Vassell and Keldon Johnson and Dylan Harper and company have capitalized possession in, possession out. We have never, ever seen anything like we're seeing out of Victor Wembanyama offensively. Defensively, like, is there much to say? Do I have to spend a whole lot of time breaking down the defense? Even a blind person can see it. I'm telling you, we have never, ever in the history of basketball witnessed a dude turn a team into a jump shooting team as often, as frequently as Victor Wembanyama does. And you can talk about the stat sheet all you want. And he only got credited with 3 blocks tonight. But imagine, credited with 3 blocks, imagine how many shots he alters on a night-in, night-out basis. Imagine what doesn't show up in the box score when it comes to one Victor Wembanyama. It is becoming more and more difficult to try and measure just how good he is. That's why earlier to start the show, man, I said it. This is the best thing I got for y'all when it comes to Wemby. Because I'm watching in awe with my damn chin on the concrete, just like you all. As each passing moment goes by, I become more and more impressed. To where as we sit here on May the 13th, I think at 22 years of age, he is the best player in the association. It's that mentality that he has as well that I think really separates him, man. It's such a desire to be great. Hanging out with the Shaman Monks, seeking out training from Hakeem Olajuwon, Jamal Crawford. This dude wants it more than any. The brothers reading paperback books in 2026 in an e-book era. The brothers got paperbacks. Victor Wembanyama, certifiably different. His mentality was on full display post-game. He talked about Minnesota and, you know, them trying to rough him up a little bit and how he was able to respond to that. Wemby had this to say post-game.
5: There was a point where Io early in the game was coming over to you saying something. You just kind of seemed to laugh it off. Like, do you feel like after maybe getting that release, the physicality doesn't phase you in the same way anymore and you're more used to it?
0: Yeah, I feel like the rage baiting would have been maybe one of the strategies. So I feel like we need to stay composed as a team.
15: He gets it. The awareness, the self-awareness that he has of what they're trying to do to him is awesome, man. We let you hear from Mitch Johnson yesterday about how they're being physical with him. They're bumping him. He's rolling to the basket, man. I watched Naz Reid when Wemby was going up for an alley-oop attempt, two hands shove him in his midsection, leading him to go into like the second row because he couldn't stop his momentum. I worry that he's going to get hurt, but dog, I'll be real. I had my doubts about Wemby coming into the postseason. I was genuinely, that's why I said he was under the most pressure. I was genuinely conflicted as to how he was going to handle the physicality, especially playing Minnesota. You know what I'm saying? I knew that group in particular. Julius, Nas, Rudy, Ant, Jaden McDaniels. There's a toughness that they play with. There's a level of physicality. There's a Dorito-sized chip on their shoulder that they play with. And I thought I had the chance to get the best of Wemby. He has not blinked once during this series. And really throughout the entire course of the postseason, that brother has not blinked. The moments I keep going back to, when you come off of the concussion and play as well as he did, when you come off of the ejection and play as well as he did, that means you're made up of something a little bit different that the average man may not be able to comprehend. Victor Wembanyama, at 22 years of age, the best player in the NBA. And then just to wrap up thoughts on the series, period, it was the defense again tonight for San Antonio, getting out in transition, double-teaming Anthony Edwards. I thought in his evolution as a basketball player, we're going to continue to watch it, just like we're going to watch Wemby grow. We're going to watch Kate Cunningham grow. All these youngsters, and I'm glad Law came on the show and said what he said, all of these players are flawed. None of them are perfect. Everyone's got a weakness to their game. What we're seeing with Anthony Edwards, when they double-team him at half court, and I love the analysis that Reggie Miller gave throughout the course of the broadcast, when they're picking you up and double-teaming you at half court, you got to get the ball out of your hands quicker. You can't invite the double-team like you would do when you're in the mid-post, when you're at the free-throw line extended. Like you, it's different when you're out there 30 feet away from the basket. So Anthony Edwards has to get better in that situation. Minnesota as a whole, I thought the non-Wemby minutes tonight, Minnesota didn't do a good enough job capitalizing. You saw a guy settling for jump shots still. And that's not going to cut it here, right? That's not going to cut it here. I go back to San Antonio, though, because it's more about this series. They're up 3-2, more so because of what they're doing, not because of what Minnesota isn't doing. This team, and we talk about OKC and how much they love one another, doing the whole bit post-game, putting the towels on each other's heads and all that, and the cute Instagram captions is great. You see it on the floor in real time with the Spurs. How many times do you see this selfless basketball team turn down good shots for great shots? It is in their DNA. And you know what's great about it? When your best player, this is what's similar, and why OKC and San Antonio are so similar, in my opinion. Both Shea and Victor Wembanyama, gifted scorers, two of the most gifted scorers and offensive players that we've ever seen in this game. Yet they play with a level of selflessness to where the other guys in the rotation have to buy in, to where the other guys in the rotation have to live that style and play that style of basketball. Because if my best player is being held to the standard and embodying what we want to be, it's on everybody else to fall in line. And that's what we're seeing right now with the San Antonio Spurs, man. And by the way, anybody out there, if you've seen Julius Randle, tap him on the shoulder and ask, when is he going to show up in the series? Anthony Edwards, all year long, him and Julius Randle were a dynamic 1-2 punch. And in this postseason, Julius Randle's numbers in this series in particular, his numbers have been totally sliced in half. Totally sliced in half. Lead me to believe that this bad boy is over. And then
21: we get to ask the million-dollar question that we've asked about the Nuggets. We've asked it about the Celtics. We've asked it about the Magic. When you fall short in the postseason in the NBA, there are sweeping consequences to come. If Minnesota falls short here, what's the corresponding move? How do they possibly look to move forward? We're going to figure it out. Game 6 of that series moves to Target Center coming up on Saturday night. We'll see if San Antonio is able to close this thing out on the road or if Anthony Edwards and company have more life. Speaking of more life, it's the name of a tremendous Drake song or album. He drops on Friday, and I'm excited about it. We're going to put the show to bed next. It's putting the show to bed, and it's a little bit of weird but true. I've kind of been teasing it all night. She wants some Marvin Gaye, some Luther Vandross, Little Aaliyah, and we can set this party off right. Jamie Foxx, at 58 years of age, can sing, can dance, can write, and can act. And apparently, he's still good at hunching. We'll give you the details on that next. This is Westwood One Sports Night.
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37: A better life with Dr. Sanjay Gupta.
0: If you are the parent of an infant, it can be really hard to find baby foods that are truly healthy for your child. According to a new study out of UNC Chapel Hill, almost three-quarters of baby foods are ultra-processed and may contain additives that are linked to potential health problems later in life. The study's lead author said what shocked her was that the top ingredient in 71% of these baby foods wasn't a fruit or vegetable, it was one or more additives that babies' guts are not fully developed enough to be able to handle. Eating the right food at this stage of life is so important because this is when children begin developing dietary preferences for the rest of their lives. So take the extra time to look at the ingredient labels on the foods you are buying. You're going to want short lists and also ingredients that you recognize. I'm Dr. Sanjay Gupta, helping you live a better life.
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2: But man,
3: I just got snipped. I mean, the tournament was a couple weeks ago. You know what I mean? Like
2: literally. Well, talk about a bracket buster. I mean, that was this is exactly what this falls under the category of. I'm stunned by it though, man. You're right though. We definitely should have, you know, Michael
3: like
2: Scott.
3: You have the funds. I don't know. Like 100%. If you're a regular 9-to-5er that's maybe tight on the bills.
2: Yeah.
3: You know, maybe you can't afford the surgery. I can't imagine it's that expensive. And maybe it's covered by insurance. But if you're rich, I mean, come on.
2: Anybody out there that hasn't watched Jamie Foxx's last stand-up, I encourage you to do so. He talked about his near-death experience and about how he had to have his diaper changed by a very attractive young nurse, and he was embarrassed, is all I would say. But clearly, he is...
3: it's working.
2: He's put that shame and embarrassment behind him because at 58, he's expecting. That means when his kid turns 18, he's going to be 76 years old. Is that right, Matt?
3: Well, 7 years after that, he can have another kid like Al Pacino.
2: Oh, I wanted to open up the phones on this, but we didn't hit it till late in the show. I wanted to know, like, get personal with some of you all out there. We got a lot of older people that listen. I wonder how much of our listening audience is still sexually active. I guess the world will never know. That is going to do it for a Tuesday night edition of What's Up on Sports Night. Thank you to Oliver Popular, Denton Day, our guy Law Murray. We appreciate your calls as always. The Kang of North Kakalaki back in the saddle tomorrow with me. Me and Josh Graham tomorrow night. Drake Toll is next.
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0: listen, we have one hell of a show tonight. If you're out there wondering, well, what were they going to get to about Jamie Foxx? Why does Jamie Foxx need to strap it up? I promise you, I will let you know before we get out of here. This is Westwood One Sports Night. With the youngest in charge and Elle Willingham rocking out with you for one final hour as we get you up to 3 a.m. Eastern time. We will recap what happened earlier tonight a little bit later. Wemby and the Spurs responding in the only way that I expected them to respond. Wemby with a huge performance tonight, and in my opinion, solidified.
1: Year of our Lord 2026, this is the Drake Toll Show. I would then be, by virtue of the transitive property, Drake Toll with you from the Savannah Bananas organization and Locked On Big 12. Hello, it is 6 o'clock and 1 minute, 11 seconds Eastern time. This could be the first day of the rest of our lives. Thank you for choosing to be here. Now, let me also say this. If you're listening in podcast form, because every good radio show now is in podcast form and post, and look, if you're listening in a market today where you're like, okay, sorry, that's a combination between you throwing up and you getting up in the morning. What's the difference? And you're like, man, you know, I listened to the Drake Toll Show. And let me clarify, there's addendums to this. So Drake, D-R-A-K-E, because I get like the Drake Toll Show. Greg, no, the Drake Toll Show. Greg, no, not Greg, Drake. Greg, no, it is the Drake Toll Show. And then past that, if people are like, oh, you know, the show ends at 6:30 for me or 7 o'clock for me, and then Dick and Doug come on in the mornings. And we've talked about this. I think Dick and Doug are great guys. I don't mind Dick. Doug's okay. And I know you like them, but maybe it's one of those days you're like, ah. Dick and Doug, they've been doing a lot of these Mount Rushmores here recently, a lot of these, you know, top four. Let's do top four of the Care Bears. Well, I think there's only four Care Bears, but top four of the Care Bears from the early 2000s. And, you know, top four Wiggles songs. And I get it. The Wiggles had some bangers, man.
2: Fruit
1: or
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1: And if you, no. We're no Mount Rushmores, no top fives today. And that's the thing. Maybe you're like, you know what? In your market, the pro sports teams have mostly lost out. This is the time of the year you kind of clock out. You go back to listening to Dire Straits, and you go back to listening to Duran Duran. You're like, you know what? You're a big fan of Cinderella, the rock band. Your family doesn't know it. It's a secret to them. And look, if any of that is describing you, then that is fine. I've got the Drake Toll Show for you on Westwood One Sports and the Westwood One Sports app. You can listen to the rest of the show on the app, the entire show live, or you can listen wherever you get your podcast back to the program. 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It's that easy. That's my ad to start the day, but in a fun way. How miraculous is it that we live in a time such as this, that sentience, which is the universe's most profound miracle, has found us, and that at any point in time, you and I can get up at 6 o'clock Eastern time and... Oh, 300 milligrams of caffeine straight to my tummy. The moment that inert matter awakens to experience itself. That's what sentience is. When matter experiences itself, when it understands its own existence, the transition from just existence to subjective awareness of that existence, of the carbon and the hydrogen and the oxygen that all comes together and builds an eternal feeling of being not merely data processing. It is qualitative, subjective experience of the world, the redness of a rose, the warmth of the sun, the pang of grief. To what do we owe the honor to experience life and experience life at the same time of a young man named Victor Wembanyama of the San Antonio Spurs? Victor Wembanyama. They call him the alien. He is a freak of nature on a basketball floor. And you and I get to exist at the same time as Victor Wembanyama. And might I tell you, this morning, for the next, say, 11 minutes, of what I saw last night between the San Antonio Spurs and Minnesota Timberwolves. And what you're saying is, God, man, you woke up today in Anna, Texas, home of the Coyotes. Seth Parr, head football coach at the local high school. You're a big fan of those Coyotes. And they had not really won at the highest level of Texas high school football until Parr got there. And once Parr got there, everything changed. And you are a polar bear in Arlington, Texas. That's, you don't live in Arlington. You live in Anna. It's a reference to a meme. Why is a polar bear in Arlington, Texas? And you're a polar bear because you're a San Antonio Spurs fan. You don't want anybody to know you're a San Antonio Spurs fan. But you are. Here's the problem. Last night you fell asleep. Why'd you fall asleep? Because you had to obviously be up at the crack of dawn today. It's 5:05. Oh, nope. 5:06. In Dallas, if you're listening live. That's early, dog. I get it. You fell asleep. You had to go to bed. I'm not going to judge you. Instead, I'm going to give you exactly what happened last night between the Spurs and the Minnesota Timberwolves. We even have an highlight. That's right. One singular highlight from last night's game on NBC between the Spurs and Minnesota. And in a dominant win for San Antonio, here's what I learned that I already knew. Here's what I learned that I've already told you. Victor Wembanyama is the best basketball player on planet Earth. Victor Wembanyama is the best basketball player in the NBA.
2: Well, man, I think Shai Gilgeous-Alexander, yeah, real.
1: Yes. If you woke up this morning in Tulsa, Oklahoma, in Bigsby, in Ardmore, Oklahoma, then yes, you are programmed to believe, you've been told.

0: The Florida head coach, Todd Golden, who didn't he touch that girl that one time, maybe?
1: Yeah.
0: Touched her. A bunch of 9-year-olds. And Trump looks around the room and he's like, you know, Iran almost killed all of you. Iran almost killed every single one of you. And the kids are like, what? What? It's like, yep, they had a nuclear bomb to destroy you with, but I saved you. Dead today. Sound at a baseball game. Last night, Louisville Bats hosted a no-nothing game. Today is nothing night. No music, no ad reads, no videos, no on-field promotions, just baseball. And there is a beautiful video on their Twitter account. Here's 30 seconds. Cut the music, Curtis, of baseball as it was meant to be played. And it just so happened to be one of the stupidest promotions of all time. I was so excited. And this video just sucked. Every video that came from the game sucked. They're just blaring the organ the entire time. The PA guy, now coming to bat. Like, no! I want silence. Full-on silence. In this video, there's some dude, like, they're like, hey, shake those sunflower seeds all over the ground. Shake them all over the ground. Come on, shake them, shake them. And all he does, okay, great. Failed promotion, no nothing night fails. What happened to the world that I love? Just an organ at 11, volume 11.
2: Back great. Magic City.
0: I got a hate tweet. We got a hate tweet.
3: From Curtis.
0: From Tappendat Media Productions. You definitely said it. Lesson love. You definitely said it. My bad. Those are our obituaries. It's time for the quickie top five headlines in all of sports. Addy Bates read them. Addy Beth read them. Red Tower Response.
3: All right, here's your first headline. Morey out as 76ers eye fresh start. Nurse to stay.
0: The fact that Nurse is staying, which I like Nick Nurse, by the way. I think that's fine. The Morey firing is a surprise. He is the president of basketball operations for the Philadelphia 76ers, for those who are unaware. And it is, okay, it's dependent on the organization. What I've learned about franchises, organizations from the NBA to the NFL, the role of the president and how hands-on he is with evaluating players, bringing them in, ensuring the roster is built to compete. He's been there the last 6 seasons, 5 playoff berths, 270 wins, 212 losses, but they haven't advanced past the second round in the playoffs under Morey and have not been to the conference finals since 2001. Now, Morey is one of the more hands-on guys. He brought in James Harden. Touch yourself. Which had previously worked. Traded for James Harden, with whom he previously had success in Houston, ahead of the 2022 deadline. But the reunion, if you'll remember, was short-lived as the Sixers declined to offer Harden a long-term contract. So now that after trade talks broke off, the Harden deal happened. It was all embarrassing, blew up in your face. He brought in VJ Edgecombe, which was a good pick. He was third in Rookie of the Year voting. That's a good pick, but Nurse is 116 and 130 in 3 seasons. While I don't hate Nick Nurse, was Morey the problem? I don't. Seems like the whole thing's a problem. They haven't been to the conference finals since 01. Blow the whole thing up. Frustrating minute.
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0: Top 5 games between the Timberwolves and San Antonio Spurs in the Western Conference semifinals. I'm doing it again. I'm pausing the minutes because I'm watching. I have the quad box on, and I'm watching all the national networks and watching all the national radio shows.

0: talk shows, sports shows. And again, today on our top five, it's just so, no, give me number one. What is the headline? What is the thing? What? Nah.
1: Oh. I thought you had a Gucci sighting. Oh.
0: No, no Gucci yet. Gucci usually comes around about 7:40 or 8 o'clock. We'll get Lieutenant Governor Gucci in here. Yes, great headline. Wembanyama was awesome last night. He's the best player in the NBA. We opened the show with that, with him being the best player in the NBA, and I'm doubling down. He is number one. He's 1-1 for me in the association. Congrats, Wemby.
2: Here's your third headline.
0: You think he would come on the show and allow me to present him the award for Drake Toll Show Best Player in the NBA?
2: We'd have to tape an interview for sure.
0: Well, nope. I'm not allowed to. It's in my contract.
2: But I thought. Third headline, Dodgers give Shohei Ohtani a DH break for 2 days. 2 days amid his offensive slump.
0: Yeah, he sucks at the plate right now. Still the best player in baseball. Still the best player in baseball history, by the way. What I don't think is helping, and this might be me reading too deep into this, Cal Raleigh has been sucking, and Paul Skeens has been playing so well. And it's like, man, you just don't want to be when other guys are taking the spotlight for their performance in on each end of the spectrum, dramatically great, dramatically bad. You don't want to be Shohei Ohtani in the middle of that and then get benched. But he's being benched. Shohei Ohtani is being benched by Dave Roberts and the Dodgers. Maybe it works, but that's just kind of a crazy, like, If I'm mad at anybody here, it is the Dodgers. If the best player in the world has 10 games where he hits 100, don't bench him. He's the best player in the world still, guys. Come on.
2: Here's your fourth headline. Kind of a sad one here. Memphis Grizzlies forward Brandon Clark, a veteran of 7 NBA seasons, passed away at 29.
0: 29 years old. That was Jason Collins, too. The last 24, 48 hours have been tough in the world of the NBA. Obviously, came as a surprise. Found dead in California, too. That was what the team announced on Tuesday. Nobody had given any details about the death. Not that we needed those. But LAPD was the first to report it alongside NBC4 in Los Angeles. And they're heartbroken was the statement from the Grizz. Most of the stuff with this has been kept close to the vest, held close to the vest, which is fine. And it can continue to stay close to the vest. I don't need details. It's just a sad situation. Nothing more than that. That's a minute.
2: Here's your final headline. Zach Benson's power play goal helps Buffalo secure win over Montreal to even the series.
0: If you love hockey, you understand the Avalanche and the Hurricanes are on a crash course for the Stanley Cup Finals, and it's going to be awesome. Oh, my gosh. If we can get, which we won't, it's staggered, but we're going to get a two-week period of Spurs-Thunder followed by a two-week period of Hurricanes and Avalanche. I have sports chills. With that in mind, the Sabres over the Canadiens evens the series at 2-2. The Buffalo Sabres are the better team. They could go back to Buffalo, and now the series resets. It's 0 games to 0 games. Best 2 out of 3 in this series. I still think the Sabres, the better of the two teams, who have now rallied to tie things, will ultimately take it home. And that'll be a fun series. I think when the Sabres move on, they'll have a fun stretch with the Hurricanes. I'm excited for that one. Again, in the middle of San Antonio and Oklahoma City.
2: Those are your headlines.
0: That was the quickie. Coming up, let's do it. Benson breaks tie on his birthday. On his 21st birthday. Think he had a beer after the game? We'll take it to hockey last night. 2 games across the league in the NHL playoffs. Let's break them both down. This is Westwood One Sports and the Westwood One Sports app, the Drake Toll Show.
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0: Yeah. It is the Drake Toll Show. Westwood One Sports, the Westwood One Sports app. Do you think Westwood One is named after Westwood, California?
2: Possibly.
0: I've been to Westwood one time. It was in 2000 and... I was hoping somebody got that. It could, that kind of caught me by surprise. I didn't mean to. I'm sorry. That kind of got me. My friend Brooke's on TV. She's the local news anchor, and we struck Iran again, I'm seeing.
2: Have you dated her?
0: Of course I haven't. I'm going to her wedding soon again with my other best friend. That's how I met Brooke, was through Yvonne, who I went to dinner with a couple nights ago. I went on a boat with Yvonne. We saw the dolphins.
2: I wouldn't have put it past you. I don't know.
0: Dating the local news anchor? No, I've only done that once, twice.
2: Exactly.
0: Media man. It's how media man.
1: He's an anchor for
0: I've been
1: his
0: to
1: boat.
0: Westwood once, and it was 2022, and it was at SoFi Stadium. I went to SoFi, and I saw the TCU Horned Frogs against the Georgia Bulldogs. Kirby Smart in the single worst college football game in history. Do you want to know what made it worse? It was California supposed to be temperate and nice. It was 51 degrees that day, that night, which is terribly cold. 51 degrees there is impossibly cold. And it was raining. And I thought, okay, I'm fine. SoFi Stadium, indoor stadium.
1: Was that on the roof leak?
0: Not indoor stadium. It's an open-ended concept. So the south and north end zones are both wide open. So it's just raining cats and dogs sideways because it's windy, and so into the TCU section of the stadium, into the combination media section, TCU section, these people are being drenched, monsooned upon at their indoor SoFi Stadium. Not only do you lose 65-7 to Georgia, who pulls the starters late in the third quarter, but you're being dumped on, in an indoor stadium. That's my only time that I went to Westwood, and then I saw Book It with Trent. He was there. My girlfriend at the time was a TCU student. And so obviously, her college was playing the national championship after the Michigan win. So she wanted to go. And Pentatonix sang the national anthem. So I went. I was like, yeah, I'll go. Whatever. Cool. And so we went. TCU obviously got killed to the point where it wasn't even funny anymore. It was just like, okay, well, that's done. It's over. That was bad. And we're walking the concourse pregame. And a TCU fan came up and was like, hey, are you Drake? It's like, yeah, man, I am. He's like, dude, I love your stuff. Can we get a picture? I was like, yeah, that's cool. And guy walks away, and she looked at me, my girlfriend at the time. She said, oh, I hated that. I said, what? She's like, I just can't. I'll never be able to take it. I can never share that kind of attention. I was like, okay, well, this isn't going to work probably ever. And it didn't. Shockingly, it didn't. The bananas thing did not help that. She was like, I can't be in the spotlight. You can't be in the spotlight. I could never do that. I could never handle the public attention. It's like, okay, well.
2: Did she know what industry you were going into?
0: She was a sports broadcast major. Like, what are we doing here? What do we do? What's happening right now? I know. It's as stunning to me as it is you. There are questions that I will never have answers to. Because she blocked me after I... I feel like I won. Here's the short of it. She's like, okay, can I see the dog one last time? And I was like, yeah, whatever, cool. She comes over. She had gotten a new boyfriend who she works with. She worked with right after we broke up, like within a couple weeks. I was like, So I Googled the guy because, you know, I'm snooping around. I'm curious. I Googled the guy. And here's the first thing that comes up when you Google the guy is his mugshot. What the hell? He was 30. We were 23. He had been arrested and put in jail for a moment in time for not paying child support. So, yeah, real stand-up character, huh? So she came over to see the dog. And she's seeing the dog. I knew what I was doing, too. I was like, hey, so you got a new boyfriend? Congrats. She was like, yeah, you know, he's really cool. I was like, yep. Just want to make sure you're safe. You know, just want to, you know, didn't know if it's not nothing you have to clarify, but I saw that he went to jail. So just want to make sure everything's okay there. She's like, what? Yeah, he was in jail like 2 weeks ago. She had no idea. He didn't tell her. He did not tell her. So she found out in one fell swoop that he had a kid and was in jail.
2: Ba-ba-da-da. Are they still together?
0: She said, I have no clue. I have not spoken to her in years, 2 years now.
2: Wow.
0: But she was profusely crying because she found out that, you know, I was going to be so rich and so famous.
2: Mm.
0: Hosting the morning show at Westwood One Sports, and that she was dating a guy who couldn't pay his child support and was 7 years older.
2: I'm a little concerned that she got a boyfriend and then still went to visit you.
0: She was seeing the dog. I don't know, man.
2: Mm-hmm.
0: And then she started crying really hard, stormed out, blocked me on everything. And that was the end of that story.
2: Wanted to see. I've used that excuse. I've been on dates and stuff like that. And not like seeing other people or whatever, but like, you know, like, oh, I know they have a dog. I'm like, oh, do you want to come? Do you want to meet my dog? Yeah, I want to meet your dog.
0: Yeah, that was different. I didn't have any interest at that point in anything outside of her just saying hi to the dog.
2: Okay, that's fascinating.
0: Yeah, it's kind of crazy. If we there's lore everywhere, man. We every once a week we unpack some wild thing that's happened, and I'm like, yeah, that's real. Yesterday, day one of the interns at the Bananas, our new interns came in, nice crop, and we introduce ourselves. There was like 24 of them. They're standing upstairs, and the Marin, the intern coordinator, is like, hey guys, this is our broadcast corner. Everybody say hi. Like, they, like, hey, here's everybody introduce yourself. And then Brett took a long time. Bigo took a long time. All these guys were like, yes, here's who I am, my background. Got to me. I was like, hey, I'm Drake. Wear the fur coat. Good to see you guys. Have fun. Everybody else is giving advice. I don't care. And then get to the end of the line. They're all walking to the next room. The last two guys in the line, one of them came up and was like, hey, I'm Dallin. There's only one place they name people Dallin. One place. Utah. Matara.
7: The Gooner.
0: Salt Lake City. Not just a place that mama told. And so he comes up and he's like, I'm Dallin. I was like, nice to meet you, dog. Good to see you. We're coworkers. Nice. And he's like, this is my buddy, Brett. And I was like, all right, cool, Brett. Dallin, nice to meet you guys. Like, can we get a selfie? Dog. Day one of the internship. And these jabrones in the back of the line were like, selfie time?
2: Jabrones.
0: It's like, wow.
2: Not jabrones.
0: I think I'm going to be friend with Dallin. I'm excited to meet Dallin. I'm excited to sit down with these guys and talk. But I was like, well, these guys are all right. Because, okay, can you give me your thoughts on that? Because to me, it's like, okay, we're coworkers. Like, we can take pictures together on a field at Yankee Stadium or, you know, on a field at a minor league ballpark in Joplin, Missouri. Right? Not a selfie day one of the internship.
2: Am I in the wrong here? You're very big in the Mormon community. You're very big in the
0: Church
2: Mormon
0: Church of Jesus
2: community.
0: Christ of Latter-day Saints community. Asshole.
2: Stop saying that!
0: Oh, God bless America! In the middle of having a religious conversation about one of the most well-practiced, and God bless, I can't, I'm addicted to it. I'm addicted to the word. I can't stop. Why does the FCC not like that word?
2: Because it's a body part. You're referencing like a body part in like a indecent way. How did you not take comm law in college?
0: I was a PR major. I took history and baseball.
2: I took
0: love and sex. I took ideas in mathematics. I had love and sex with Charlie Brewer.
2: Oh.
0: It was always a good bit in college, being like,
2: That's
0: hey, do you want to take love and sex with me?
2: Mm. Yep, I'm there.
0: You want to do love and sex together? Whoa. Last night was crazy. Last night. Did I tell you about last night?
2: I don't know. Just don't say that word, please.
0: I didn't tell you about last night? because Zach Benson, power play, goal, 3-2 win for Buffalo. Let's take you to the highlights in the NHL and the postseason in the National Hockey League. It was Zach Benson getting it done for the Sabres to take a to even the series at 2 games apiece and take a 3-2 lead.
7: Has it back from Quinn. Thompson with Carrier nearby. Sabres crowding the front of that. They work it to the front. Benson scores! Zach Benson! A power play goal! And a 3-2 Buffalo lead!
21: The best player in the series for Buffalo. But the one thing that happens here is when Thompson comes over top, they've got to make sure he doesn't...
0: Yeah. Last night, Buffalo got it done to even that series, the aforementioned, as I mentioned before, the highlight. And now they'll go back to Buffalo. 0-0, 0 games apiece, best 2 out of 3 series. As for the Vegas Golden Knights, 2 weeks ago. Yeah, I was there 2 weeks ago for the double overtime game against the Mammoth that took years off of my life. Went until midnight local time, 3 a.m. Eastern time. Last night, of course... What do you know? In Vegas, overtime again. But Pavel Dorofeev was the hero 2 weeks ago when I was there. He was incredible to watch. And last night, again, by the way, Zach Benson, I should have given this note. This nugget is 21 years old, turned 21 yesterday, and won the game for Buffalo. Dorofeev did not turn 21 yesterday, but he did win the game for Vegas in overtime. Listen to this crowd.
7: Shot from the point. It's loose. It's front. Eichel had a shot at it, but it was bouncing. Couldn't make contact. Eichel has it. Eichel looking across the Barbashev. Deflection. Score!

0: teams are made of. Here come the Vegas Golden Knights deep in the offensive zone. They regain possession in the corner with a swarm along the wall. And Jack Eichel, who needed to have a big game, fenders this one off the pad, pass off pad, and Pavel Skorofiev, as I call him, was hit with a puck on the knee earlier. One goal earlier in the game, and the OT winner to put this game to bed early in Sin City. What a pass by Eichel, the Bostonian. And it's Skorofiev who goes top cheddar, bar down.
1: Love it. Vegas over Anaheim last night. That leads to a Vegas 3-2 lead in the series. The winner of that one will take on the Colorado Avalanche. And if the Sabres can conquer the Canadiens, or if Montreal pulls it off, they'll play the Hurricanes. And both the Hurricanes and Colorado have had just endless days off. Colorado's got to win tonight to take the series, but that's kind of a... I don't foresee the Wild walking into Colorado, into Denver, and taking down the Avalanche. They'll get some free time going into the finals, conference finals. Tomorrow, 8 to 10 p.m. Eastern time, Westwood One Sports special presentation announcing and breaking down the upcoming NFL schedule, including primetime international and holiday games, hosted by Scott Graham and Mike Golic. 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Coming up, is LeBron James retiring? I think so. 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
20: Across the country right now, at this very moment, there are probably arguments taking place about who's doing more of the housework, the homework, the shuttling of kids from this activity to that. It's true. By and large, women do more of this than men. But doesn't have to be that way. And if you and your spouse can level that playing field, it's going to make both of you and your kids happier. Psychologist Yelena Kecmanovich says this might be how you get there. As hard as it might be at first, try to think of your partner like a teammate, not an adversary. Learn how to do some of the chores your partner does to get a better understanding of how much effort something takes. And finally, take the time to acknowledge what the other person is doing. And every now and then, even express your appreciation. That'll go a long way. I'm Dr. Sanjay Gupta, helping you live a better life.
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28: Or a lot of pro athletes at the top of their game will age out and get to the point where they know they're not at the top of their game any longer. And in response, they'll tell you preseason, I'm retiring after this year. And they'll make a whole deal out of it. Tom Brady, you knew because Tom Brady retired in the middle of the night, then unretired. And you knew, okay, well, it's getting close. So we should probably get to watching Tom Brady because we're getting toward the end. LeBron James, for the last 5 years, you've thought, we should probably get to watching LeBron James because this isn't going to last forever. Surely a Draymond Green and Steph Curry will be right behind him. And the speculation around his future is at a fever pitch after the Lakers lost because he is an unrestricted free agent. If he wants to go to play for Cleveland, and Cleveland can compete. Cleveland cannot win an NBA title, but Cleveland can compete. Cleveland can be interesting. It at least gives LeBron an opportunity to win. Maybe that is the landing spot for LeBron James. If he does not retire, that is. But if he told you and he told me, I'm not going on a retirement tour. I'm not going to do the thing. I said this yesterday. They used to take the presidents. Oh, no. James Garfield died. Great. What are we going to do? Garfield's dead. You take Garfield, you put his body, you embalm him, you ensure that his skin doesn't rot. Gross, I know. You embalm him, you put him on a train in a glass case, and you take that train around the country, and people just poke at him. Ooh, look, the president. And then when the train ride's done, he's put into the cemetery, and goodbye, James Garfield. For LeBron, you don't want to be embalmed in the glass case, put on the train, and taken around the country. And if you don't want to do that, then you're not going to play in Cleveland. He's got maximum 2 years. Venture to say maximum 1 year left in the league. He did the thing where he gets to play with his son. He did the thing where he wins a ring with Cleveland. He wins a ring with Miami. He wins a ring with LA. Multiple NBA titles. He is either the greatest player of all time or the second greatest player of all time. So what else is there? What else do you need, LeBron? What have I not given you? Oh, and by the way, if you're just going to fizzle out, is that the image you want to give the kids? Because if I can go back and change it, if I can wave my magic wand, it's to go back and say, hey, Michael Jordan. Well, number one, it's to go back and say, hey, Michael Jordan, don't gamble. Stop gambling. Please, please. Not on the ponies, not on blackjack, not on roulette, not on sports. Do not gamble. And the second thing I do with that time machine is say, Michael Jordan, please, please do not play for the Washington Wizards. Don't do it. You don't have to. The good thing about this is I have the time machine. The time machine is here. The time machine is now. The opportunity to talk to LeBron James and tell him what to do and give him forewarning is here. LeBron James, do not go to Cleveland. Do not go to Miami. Don't go be a role player in Oklahoma City because there's an 11-year-old There's an 11-year-old who at age 7 or 8 was like, oh, dang, I'm sentient enough to understand basketball now, to really have these early memories of what it's like to watch the NBA. And if you ask that kid, who's your favorite NBA player, he's not saying LeBron James. Why? He's only known LeBron as a Laker. He's only known LeBron to be old. He's only known LeBron to be slow. He's only known LeBron to be a second or third option, because that's what LeBron just told you. He just told you he's all those things. At some point, the dog is old. The dog is old. Your parents always talk about that childhood dog you had. Graham. Graham the pug was mine. Gage. I don't know if Gage had a breed. It's like I have vague, distant memories of being 4 or 5 years old, 3, 4, 5 years old, of Gage or Graham and these dogs that my parents wax poetic about. Oh, they love this dog so much. They talk about the dog all the time when I was a kid. I don't really remember the dog. The dog was old and it died. I didn't have experience with that dog. My parents did. They can tell stories. But at some point, the dog gets so old that you don't have good memories of it, good memories with it anymore. It just pees in the corner all the time. Oh, no. Dang it. Gage is peeing again. Clean that up. Oh, don't get mad at him. He's just old. LeBron James is peeing in the corner. He is old. And at this point, I don't think the way to handle this is to parade him around for one final season to allow the 11-year-old to see, well, look, kids, before we put our old dog down, we're going to give him one day in the sun. He's going to eat a ribeye and get a pup cup at Starbucks. That's not the way I want to remember LeBron James. That's not the way I want to remember this legacy. 2016, that's how I want to go back. 2017, 2012, 2007. Like, I've got great memories of LeBron James. The kids today don't get. The kids today who think, oh, yeah, the Lakers legend LeBron? What? The way he's handled his career, it dilutes the stardom. Going from Cleveland to the decision and to Miami and then back to Cleveland and then to L.A. with the Lakers. It's a funny way LeBron has handled his 23 seasons in the NBA, a weird way he's handled those 23 seasons wearing the same jersey as Michael Jordan. He has statistically nothing left to prove. His Bronny milestone is reached. He played-ish. He played with Bronny. Bryce James is a year away from his own draft eligibility. God, you got to do it again? You got to just hope that Bryce is better than Bronny and do the father-son thing all over again? You've already accomplished that mission. It was successful. Bronny's an established role player. He's staying in the league at least for a little bit. Just go be an executive in Las Vegas. Go be an executive in Seattle. Go help build those franchises. Be the governor of the NBA, Adam Silver and LeBron James. Michael Jordan had to dip out. He retired. He hung it up. And the NBA said, hey, man, we let you do a lot of stuff. We let a lot of rumors swirl. We know that you might not have followed the rules, this whole gambling thing, right? Like, we know that you weren't kosher. Let's just put you in the – you go pee in the corner, Michael Jordan. You go do that. For LeBron, he's in good standing with the NBA. He has an opportunity to be an ambassador for the league for years to come. Just go do that. I think it is in LeBron's best interest to retire today. Today. To hang it up. Don't do the whole, oh, farewell. Don't do it. You told me you wouldn't. Pollen season is here. Pollen season is here. 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Coming up, Idiot of the Day on the Drake Toll Show.
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0: What?
1: It is the Drake Toll Show. 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I get the next 54 minutes and 10 seconds with you. Let's not waste it. Let's you and I have a good time in this last hour. Addy Bates produces. Curtis Poindexter runs the board. Addy, I'm kidding. So what is the deal? So obviously, if people listen to the Drake Toll Show on podcast and can listen to the full 3 hours, like my Uncle Ben does, again, completely unrelated to the rice. What? You can't hear the current song, which is Cage the Elephant. Can you hear the obituaries? Can you hear what can you hear?
2: We've talked about this. Biggest Losers, if we wanted to record that into the podcast, we could, because that is, anybody can use it. It's royalty-free. Obituaries.
1: Do we Idiot of the Day? Do we do that?
2: Idiot of the Day is royalty-free. Obituaries and The Quickie, I've talked about making it royalty-free, and you said, no, I like those songs. So those ones will never be heard.
1: I do like those songs.
2: Because Rage Against the Machine and Snow, because it's Killing in the Name and Informer, are unfortunately not royalty free.
1: Oh, well, can we do the idiot mm-hmm. of the day? Can that stay in there, please?
2: Take it up with Curtis.
1: Kurt is yes.
2: Was that a yes?
1: It is about 50% of the time. Curtis does not respond verbally.
3: He I went to turn my mic on and pressed the other one. That's why that was.
1: He simply responds with loud noises. Bonk. Yeah. He would prefer to communicate. It's like Curtis's version of sign language. Like, I know what Curtis is saying. He doesn't have to say it. He just has to play some of the random audio clip. And I'm like, oh, no, I get it. I see where Curtis is going with this. That's a great segue into our idiot of the day.
4: Idiot of the day.
1: This reporter, we'll start here. You're dumb. You're a dumb person. That is what the president of the United States, standing outside of Marine One, had to say on the White House lawn yesterday. This clip is 47 seconds of gold. Mr. President, take it away.
5: So what happened is we have a ballroom that's under budget. It's going up right here. I've doubled the size of it because we obviously need that. And we're right now on budget, under budget, and ahead of schedule. I doubled the size of it, you dumb person. It's double the size. You are not a smart person. Right over here. And based on a lot of things that have happened over the last year, we doubled the size of the ballroom. So we're going to have a ballroom that's appropriate for the White House. We doubled the size. The ballroom now is ahead of schedule, and it's a little bit under budget, depending on the finishes that we use.
1: I am a bit confused. Based on the events of the last year, we had to double the ballroom. I don't know what that means. Has dancing become a bigger thing for us? Have we as a society decided to dance a little bit more?
3: Jeans are too tight.
1: This reminds me of the Marco Rubio quote we had a few weeks ago, where Rubio said, the budget for, yes, it will be publicly funded. Yes, taxpayers will pay for the ballroom. And we're estimating around $332 million. So we're going to ask for $400 million. To which the reporter said, what? Why?
0: What?
1: He's like, well, just in case we need more. That's not how that works. That's not how that goes.
3: Can it not cost us anything a week ago?
1: I guess the reporter's got kind of a valid question here. If we're not with the ballroom's under budget, but we're doubling it in size, how did it stay under budget? That's some impressive handiwork there.
2: She's a dumb person. Dumb person. She doesn't realize.
1: You're a dumb person.
2: It doubles in size. You're... It's a grower in terms of budgets.
1: You're a, cold you're a dumb person. What a wild thing. You're a dumb person. You think George Washington would have said that? To be fair, George Washington couldn't read or write. And I've
2: tall,
1: never heard an
2: MP. But he was tall.
1: He was tall and could win war. He could good at war.
3: He didn't skip war.
1: What is it good for? Getting George Washington elected. Couldn't read, couldn't write. I've never heard any audio of George Washington talking. I've got, I have Jesus's face burned into a cloth. Like, I can go see that, but I have no MP3 of George Washington talking, and you want me to believe he existed? You want me to believe Helen Keller and George Washington were real? Incorrect. It's our first idiot of the day is that dumb person reporter. Idiot of the day, Ole Miss, but like actually idiots, according to Steve Sarkisian. New from On3, Sarkisian on Ole Miss's transfer portal and their practices, academic standards. He says, at Texas, we will only take 50% of a player's academic credit hours. You may be a semester from graduating, but you're going all the way back to 50% if you play here and want a degree. But at Ole Miss, they can take you. All you have to do is take basket weaving, and you can get an Ole Miss degree. That is per Steve Sarkisian. So you're probably wondering, well, why in the hell did Steve Sarkisian attack Ole Miss like this? After Lane Kiffin mentioned the racist nature of Oxford, Mississippi yesterday. Well, here's why. Here's why Steve Sarkisian wanted to take a shot at Ole Miss. Pete Golding, as is written, I think it's The Athletic. It was public record that Steve Sarkisian had battled alcoholism. This is during the recruiting of Arch Manning, where Nick Saban, who the Alabama staff called Daddy, was in meetings with Arch Manning to possibly get him to Tuscaloosa. It was public record that Steve Sarkisian had battled alcoholism, a disease that nearly cost him his career. Sark had rebuilt his life and work in recovery. But during one Zoom call with Arch Manning, Pete Golding was discussing Alabama schematics and culture. And he went there. I love Sark, Golding said. He's my best friend. He paused. Well, I hope he can stay sober. After the Zoom call ended, Golding got a call. Pete, that's effed up. Daddy's on me. Yeah. So Pete Golding used Steve Sarkisian's alcoholism as a way to try to recruit Arch Manning to Alabama and have him avoid the University of Texas. That is effed up, Pete. And now Steve Sarkisian, who is of the trio, Pete Golding, Lane Kiffin, Steve Sarkisian, he seems to be the nice

0: Torch was incorporated.
1: Ooh!
0: And you're telling me Oxford was a deterrent because of racism. Now, again, I didn't expect to get on the radio this week and compare the racist nature of Oxford versus Baton Rouge, but to say that Oxford's that Baton Rouge is perfect in comparison to Oxford would be idiotic. Meaning, by transitive property, Lane Kiffin's comments are idiotic. I also, there's a paradox here. If Oxford was such a deterrent, kids couldn't play there, then Kiffin's own success and winning contradicts him. Because he led Ole Miss to a historic 11-win season, landing top five portal classes, top five, top 10 recruiting classes. And now you want to claim the reputation was an anchor only after you leave for a rival school? This is negative recruiting. He's trying to put into the ether, don't go to Ole Miss, it's racist. Imagine leaving a job, leaving a school that you said you loved and was the best place. It's a utopia. Oxford, Mississippi is the best place on earth. And saying, but they're racist. Hold on, Coach Kiffin. What did you just say? Yeah, Oxford's great, except for the racist. They're racism. They're racist. All right, Lane. It's another chapter in the book of Lane Kiffin. It's you said it this week. It's your book. You write it however you want it, Boss Hog. You write it however you want it. Idiot of the day, Keith Carter. Yep, Ole Miss's Keith Carter. He says, kind of amazing how uncomfortable our success is making some people. Hashtag Rebel Nation. And it's just another reminder that Ole Miss's mascot is the Rebels. Why? Yes, derived from the Confederate Army and those who were fighting for states' rights. What were those states' rights? To have slaves, which it's not, that's not good. The athletic director at Ole Miss says, hashtag Rebel Nation. And now this messy catfight, mean girl situation with Pete Golding and Steve Sarkisian and Lane Kiffin and Keith Carter has been amplified. Addy. Question of the day, who's more racist, Oxford, Mississippi, or the Deep South, Baton Rouge, Louisiana?
2: Well, when you phrase it like that, when you phrase it exactly like that, like this one city, or the Deep South that has a history of this. I have a lot of family members who went to LSU, and actually what's funny is after the show I talked to them about this. I talked to them about the subject and the fact that you said that Baton Rouge was Central Louisiana, which they all kind of laughed a little bit. They still love you. But it's not a New Orleans. Let me tell you that. Baton Rouge is not a New Orleans. The views of Baton Rouge are closer to Ole Miss, Oxford than you think.
0: Yes. I've been to both cities. And again, to quote Brandon Walker, I didn't see any racism. It's like, yes. I, as a white man in Oxford and Baton Rouge, was not knowing racism to me.
2: Hey.
0: What?
2: Austin, Texas, home of the Texas Longhorns. That's all I'm going to say about that.
0: Because of woke?
2: Yeah, keep Austin weird. Come on,
0: they do that,
2: the 512.
0: They do that woke there. They do that woke there, don't they? I do like Austin. We used to go, when I was at Baylor, we'd do our, once a semester, our pledges, would drive us to Austin one Thursday every semester for Austin night. And we'd go to 6th Street, and we would make a mockery of ourselves.
2: Oh, hazing.
0: We'd turn our locations off. No, it wasn't hazing. It actually was. They weren't pledges.
2: You turned your locations off.
0: It was your first weekend after they'd been initiated into the fraternity. So they'd be initiated on like a Friday, and they'd spend that first weekend. The next Thursday, they would drive us to Austin for the Austin trip. And then we would turn our location off on the phone and be like, all right, boys, see you later. They would go trash the University of Texas, sneak into the football stadium, DKR. We would go to Buford's. We would tear up 6th Street, turn our location off, be like, well, hope you find us at the end of the night. And they did. We were safe. Sam Watson threw up one time.
2: Did you go to Barb's or Oil Can Harry's? Seems like your place.
0: We went to, yes, every single bar. Yeah, I've stepped foot in all of those. Sam Watson threw up.

0: and a different guy got thrown out of the bar because the security, they looked so similar, they threw out the wrong guy. And Sam thought it was the funniest thing in the world.
1: I got turf toed dancing drinking at Oil Can Harry's one time. That place. Addie in that place.
0: Addie's a college athlete. People forget Addie's a college athlete. When we come back, let's do it. Grant Paulson joins the Drake Toll Show from 106.7 The Fan in the Take Command Pod to talk MLB, NFL scheduling release, and the Washington Wizards' number one overall pick. 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
10: Current traffic conditions, Lomas Boulevard has an accident going westbound just west of the Fontable Boulevard intersection. Constitution Avenue is a closed westbound option if you're looking to avoid Lomas. In Rio Rancho, Highway 528 has southbound closures at High Resort Boulevard due to a police investigation of an earlier crash. All southbound lanes are shut down. Hunter Boulevard is a southbound option.
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0: Morning. Across the country today, Addie Bates producing, Curtis Poindexter runs the board. Across the country today, everything stopped. Time stood still. The subways are not running, and children are crying. Men and women are trying to figure out what's happening. Shohei Ohtani has been benched. Grant Paulson joins the Drake Toll Show at Grant Paulson on Twitter, the Grant and Danny Show on 106.7 The Fan in D.C. Grant, good morning. Let's start high-level Major League Baseball. The biggest storyline, and people are asking, they want to know from you, who is the best producer at MLB Network that you ever worked with?
20: Good question. You know, there's been some really good ones along the way, some that have made it into the Production Hall of Fame, but I think Addie Bates would probably be my answer.
0: Yeah. She said that she said the rest of the day would have gone really south if you didn't respond that way. Now that I've gotten the bells and whistles out of the way, this Shohei Ohtani 10-game cold stretch and now a couple nights off of baseball, what is the appropriate, not the underreaction, the overreaction, what's the appropriate reaction for baseball fans to this move from Dave Roberts?
20: I don't think any reaction is necessary, right?
0: Good.
20: I mean,
0: the
20: appropriate thing is to sit back, put your feet up, watch, and enjoy. He's going to be just fine. This is baseball. This is what happens. It's 162. There probably has been a stretch similar to this one. If you go back and retrace the last couple of seasons, maybe this is a little more extreme because he is such a unique all-time and generational talent. But this is very common, very normal, and it's going to happen. You've also got him pitching again to an extent that we haven't seen with the Dodgers, which, you know, is a factor and takes away from some of the things he's able to do day-to-day offensively. And he's been dynamite on the mound for the most part this season, pitching at a Cy Young level. So not concerned, not worried in any way. I mean, if you're, you know, a fantasy baseball player who's got him on your roster and it was a rough week, you know, rough matchup this week, I feel for you, but he'll win you a lot more rounds than he loses you.
0: Grant Paulson joining the Drake Toll Show at Grant Paulson. Follow him on socials. Grant, with this, Shohei Ohtani, the LA Dodgers, it's a question I've asked probably every MLB guest we've gotten since February, and it stands true because I think the people want to know if the Dodgers will three-peat or if there is somebody else, if it's the Dodgers or the field in 2026, because it's been the Dodgers the last two seasons. Do you think LA is still the front runner in the league right now?
20: I do. I think when you get into a postseason series, as deep as they can throw their pitching at you with their payroll that seems to be limitless and just the amount of star power that they've got in the lineup with basically MVPs 1 through 4 in their batting order, yes, I think that that team should be the favorite. But there are other really good teams in the National League to the extent that, like, if you're suggesting to me you can take the Dodgers or the field, I'll take the field every time. I think the Atlanta Braves are outstanding. Mm. That's a team right now that's the National League leader in home runs with 59. I think they're second in the big leagues to the Yankees, who have 66. They've got a ton of power. They can build and manufacture offense as well. They've got terrific pitching and good young pitching coming. They've already had a couple of rookies make debuts early this season that have thrown the baseball pretty well. So I like Atlanta as a team that could absolutely be a World Series team. The Padres, well, they've never been able to knock off the Dodgers in this latest iteration here of this rivalry over the last few years in the postseason. And they're in first place. We've played 40 games or so, and they're a game ahead of the Dodgers, who have lost four in a row. That's a good ball club. A.J. Preller is going to have to make moves. I don't think they have the pitching, certainly the starting pitching, to navigate October just yet, but it's not October yet. And, you know, he's always willing to make trades. We've seen that with everything from Juan Soto and one of the great blockbusters of all time to Mason Miller for a really steep package of players, including arguably the best prospect in baseball last year. So don't rule out the Padres. And then my sneaky team in the National League, I covered the NLCS for MLB Network Radio last year, and it was the Brewers and the Dodgers. And the Dodgers made really quick work of Milwaukee and swept them. But I really like the Brewers. I just watched them in person in D.C. for three games. That's an outstanding defensive team. They've got tremendous starting pitching led by right now, I think, the toughest guy to hit in the National League, not named Paul Skeens and Jacob Mizorowski. And the problem for the Brewers often has been the offense, because you can't pay for the bats. You can't bring in the big boppers, right? So it's more of a contact approach, bat-to-ball approach. Well, that is a team that when they get fully healthy, and they haven't been without Christian Yelich, they finally got Jackson Churio back, been without some of their key sluggers. You know, I think they'll score enough. You've seen them. They ripped off a little winning streak here right now to surge in the NL Central. I think Milwaukee's as good a team as there is in baseball.
0: I love that you brought up the Atlanta Braves there off the rip as far as contending with the Dodgers. Is there anybody else? And Philly making a managerial change where they did in the season, that typically tells me they still want to compete in that same season. That's why you do it so early. Is there anybody else in the East that could contend with Atlanta now that we've seen games through the middle of May?
20: I just think the Braves are better than the other teams. The Mets, to me, are flawed, and at this point are going to be fighting an uphill battle just to get back into the conversation of being a wild card team. If there is an answer, it would be the Phillies, because while the Nationals are rebuilding and the Marlins, I think, are closer, those teams aren't in the same class as kind of playoff caliber. You know, Miami, if you told me someone got really hot and pitched their way into the mix, could be the wild card. But the answer would be the Phillies. Their age going into the season bothered me a little bit. I did not love the construction of the roster. They needed, you know, a little more either youth or someone with the exuberance in that clubhouse and in the lineup. I was hoping maybe like Justin Crawford, the center fielder, could have a monster season where he's on base and stealing a bunch of bases and playing gold glove defense or something, because it just feels almost monotonous of guys getting into their mid-30s now. And one too many, maybe, of those players that are declining defensively a little bit. You know, you think about whether it's, you know, DH like Schwarber or Bryce Harper or even Trey Turner at shortstop. It's very much, you know, JT Realmuto behind the plate. Like, it's been that kind of thing for a few years. So I'm just not as high on them. I think they could be a wild card team for sure. And I think it'd be a pain in the butt in the playoffs if they can get, you know, good starts out of Christopher Sanchez and some of the key members of that rotation. They've been there. They've been to the NLCS. They've been to a World Series. So they're not going to be an easy team to out if they get in. But I think over 162, the Braves are a better team almost across the board in every category.
0: Yeah, Grant Paulson on the Drake Toll Show from 106.7 The Fan in D.C. Thanks again, Grant, for being up so early with us. Let's go. We could go Cal Raleigh showering full jersey or Paul Skeens being Paul Skeens, but this collective bargaining agreement we've covered at least once a week, every week since December. And those talks, player union meeting with the MLB, and these conversations about whether or not we'll get baseball in 2027, and it all hinges on agreeing on this collective bargaining agreement. Do you think we're still looking at lockout next season, or is there a way that the owners will fold and say, hey, no need for a salary cap, we'll bow to the players' will yet again in these talks?
20: So I definitely think we're headed for a work stoppage, right? There is going to be something lost. The question is, how much time is lost, and will we miss regular season dates and games? I think spring training will look very different, right? They're not going to agree in time to have a normal spring training, because let's face it, I don't know how many of the players that are involved in the negotiations here at the highest level, the veterans, the guys who have been around a long time, they're mostly the ones in the room. Those guys don't want to be at spring training or care that much about it anyway. So it's all the more leverage for them to miss out on some of those dates and some of that ramp-up time, as long as they can get the couple of weeks they need on the back end, a la when we saw the COVID restart, or even, you know, in the last work stoppage, if you remember, there was springtime missed, and then there was a couple-week build-up, and then we played baseball games. So to me, that's the big question is, do we miss an opening day? Do we miss out on dates and push the start of the season deeper into, let's say, April or early May or something? I have been of the belief that that was going to happen for a while. It just seems like the ultimate stare down between the two sides when you're talking about needing a cap and then needing a floor, two things that to me feel like they are impossibilities that the other side's not going to budge on. But I got to say, I've talked to enough people around baseball in the last month or so since we started up here in 2026, where I now feel a lot more optimistic that there's just too much at stake and there's too much progress. There's too much momentum. If you look at the television numbers, baseball is on a rocket ship right now. You know, the health of the sport financially, what owners are raking in, you know, the attendance numbers nationally across the sport, all of these things, the arrow is trending up. So it would be the ultimate shot in the foot and just an unnecessary regression that you've self-caused if you were to have a work stoppage. Now, there's a lot of work to be done. I think we're going to be up against it, but I think basically everything will be done at the last possible second to start on time is kind of where I'm at right now. The last thing I'd say on this, Rick, is I am more pro-player than pro-owners generally. I'll just say that because I think they're the ones playing the game, and the piece of the pie that should go to the player should be massive. There's no doubt about that. But the one thing I will say is I do feel like whenever the players get heavily involved, the guys that are doing a lot of the talking and the guys that are doing a lot of the negotiating, if you will, in air quotes, are the dudes that are making a couple hundred million dollars. They're fine.
1: Yeah.
20: You know, in a work stoppage, the sport is made up of a lot more guys that are making the minimum. And I'm not suggesting that 700K or whatever, 600,000, whatever that is not a huge number to the average person listening around the country today. But those players can't have a work stoppage. They don't have millions of dollars docked away. You know, you buy your house and your car and you take care of a family member. And next thing you know, you're looking forward to the next season's money, right? So I've always found that interesting that, like, we hear so much from the players that are making their $225 million contract or whatever, but that's not who makes up the entire sport. You know, most of the sport is guys that aren't making anywhere near that.
0: Yeah, that is, for our 300 affiliates, the folks listening across the country, that's just damn good radio. The way, the trajectory of the MLB, namely after last year's World Series, the viewership, the Dodgers bringing in viewership internationally at an all-time high. If the sport stops, if we don't get sport until July next season, that is a detriment to the game of baseball. Grant Paulson joins the Drake Toll Show at Grant Paulson at 106.7 The Fan in D.C. Grant, before we get you out of here, quick blurb on the NFL schedule release. Let's keep it with Washington, D.C. and those Commanders. It's still, the East is still Philly's division, but it feels more wide open, a little more open this season. Can a healthy Commanders team genuinely contend to win the division in 2026?
20: I think they can. Two things have to happen. The Eagles have to come back to the pack a little bit, and they're likely still to trade A.J. Brown. So let's say, you know, their offense, which is going to be new under Sean Mannion, who they brought over as their new coordinator, gets off to a slow start. You know, his philosophy is to throw the ball in the middle of the field, a lot of play action and boots. Jalen Hurts has not thrown the ball in the middle of the field all that much or effectively. It's not a strength of his. Let's say that they butt heads a little bit, which is not new for Hurts and an offensive coordinator. And without A.J. Brown as an easy button, you know, the offense takes a step back. Now you open the door for Washington, who gets Jaden Daniels back. Daniels, of course, in 24, played at an MVP caliber level as the rookie of the year and carried Washington all the way to the NFC Championship game. The big difference for them is not going to be on offense, where they added Chigakonkwo at tight end. They brought in a wide receiver in Antonio Williams in the draft, who they drafted in the top 75 at wide receiver. But it's on defense. You know, they blew out their coordinator. Durante Jones comes over to run a Brian Flores scheme. He was his right-hand man in Minnesota. They signed Adafe Owe, Kalavon Chaisson, Charles Omenihu at defensive end, so three new edges. They drafted Sonny Styles at 7. They brought in via free agency Leo Chenal from the Chiefs at linebacker. They're going to run a 34 and try to get pressure and bring everybody from all over in the parking lot like Brian Flores does. If their defense can improve substantially, and that was the problem for them last year, they're going to be much more competitive, and I think they can close the gap with Philadelphia. But they've got to keep Daniels healthy, and he's got to play like he did in 24, not 25, because you know, the sneaky storyline with him is not just the health. He did not play at the same level last year. A lot of us believe it was because of his lack of time on the practice field because he was hurt so much. But if he plays like he did last season, there's another conversation to be had where that was not that rookie level. And if it's the C.J. Stroud trajectory, that's a problem. I think a lot of people are expecting him to get back to playing like one of the better QBs in the league.
0: Grant, the only C I got in college was psychology, and the only thing I remember from that class is that you've got to speak in threes for folks to digest it. We've hit baseball, we've hit football. I'm going to sneak in one more for you on the basketball floor. What is the energy level? Take me into Washington, D.C. right now, now that the Wizards have the number one overall pick, and as an addendum to that, is it A.J. DeBonsa?
20: So if they stick and pick, I think it's DeBonsa. Feel pretty good about that. But it's going to be fascinating because let's look at who has the second pick, Drake. It's the Utah Jazz. Their owner, Ryan Smith, is the lead NIL provider at BYU and brought A.J. DeBonsa to Brigham Young and has a relationship with him and for a couple of years has been getting his ducks in a row seemingly to get A.J. DeBonsa. They only have to go up one pick to get him. So if they offer you two and the player that wanted to be in Washington and Washington coveted like an Ace Bailey in a package, the Wizards would have to listen to that and be pretty serious about possibly accepting that if you could get a Darren Peterson. Now, I don't think they would throw Ace Bailey into that deal, but that's another story for another day. So if the Jazz want to come up, I could see that being really interesting. I can't see the Wizards going back past two just because it seems like DeBonsa and Peterson are head and shoulders above the rest of the class in their own tier. But, yeah, I think you stick. I think you pick. You take A.J. DeBonsa. And look at their starting lineup next year if that's the case. You would have Trae Young at the point with Keshawn George at the two, who's like this budding, young, terrific two-way player, 3-and-D guy. Then you'd have DeBonsa at the wing. And in the front court, one of the great defensive tandems in the league with Anthony Davis and then Alex Saar, a 7-footer protecting the rim, who averages a few blocks a game. So it's a nice little starting spot for a team that's won all of 50 games the last 3 years if they bring in DeBonsa.
0: Grant, we had you up early. We kept you late. I'm sorry about that, but thank you for your time on the Drake Toll Show this morning.
20: Yeah, my pleasure. Good catching up.
0: Follow him at Grant Paulson on socials. Grant Paulson from 106.7 The Fan in D.C. DeBonsa is the guy. Keep the pick at one. Take A.J. DeBonsa and be a contender next year for the Washington Wizards. When we come back, San Antonio dominated last night. Victor Wembanyama is the best player in basketball. Not Luka Doncic, not Shai Gilgeous-Alexander. No, Victor Wembanyama. This is the Drake Toll Show.
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10: Current traffic conditions. The northbound Furniture Road has an accident north of San Mateo Boulevard, slowing traffic down in all directions. Also, southbound traffic on Highway 528 in Rio Rancho and the High Resort Boulevard intersection is shut down due to an earlier crash investigation. Hunter Boulevard is a southbound option to avoid that area.
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0: It is the Drake Toll Show. 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Derogatory. From the Savannah Bananas organization and Locked On Big 12, this is the first day of the rest of our lives. Wednesday, May 13th, the year of our Lord, 2026. Would you like to hear the highlights from last night's Spurs versus Timberwolves game, where the Spurs won it by 29 points at home? Well, that's too bad because we weren't sent any highlights today. We did get the final call, though, on NBC last night before we hear from the coaches and Victor Wembanyama. The Spurs, who at one point, middle of third quarter, were tied 61-61. It was a tight game. They were up by double digits, up by like 16-18, and the Timberwolves come rushing back. And then the Spurs said, 61-61 is not going to do it for us. So, listen, I just gave you that score, right? 61-61. From there, follow me. That's the middle of the third quarter, 61-61. The Spurs would score 65 points in the last 19 and a half minutes of this game. 65 points. The Timberwolves would score 36 points. That's bad. What a run it was, the end of this contest with the Spurs. Here's how it sounded in San Antonio last night when Mitch Robinson and crew got the win.
8: A big first quarter, 18.6 rebounds. Wembanyama ends with a double-double, 27 and 17. It was a Spurs night, and their one win from the Western Conference Finals.
0: Mitch Johnson and the Spurs get the win. Not Mitchell Robinson. He already won all of his games for the New York Knicks. Speaking of Mitch Johnson, that's who I have with us right now on Victor Wembanyama. The one word. He's like, man, there's that. Because last night, the opposition, the T-Wolves, they kept poking, prodding, tickling Victor Wembanyama, saying, come on, react. Come on, react. Do it. Do it. Get mad at us. Punch us. Elbow us in the neck so we can go home, so you don't have to play anymore, so you can get kicked out. And Mitch Johnson said this about his young star.
9: Devin told us that cheer on this morning that he expected to see upset. That kind of an example of what upset Vic looks like, or at least determined Vic.
12: Yeah, I don't know what the word was. I think you know, the one word I'd like to use just to mature. I think there was a lot that's happened in the last 48 hours in the last game, and I think how that young man came out tonight and played in a variety of ways, in a variety of situations, not just in terms of his production, was extremely mature.
0: Yeah. Yeah, he's the best player in the NBA. Unanimous defensive player of the year. Scored 39 a few games ago. Had 12 blocks in that one game. It's stupid what Victor Wembanyama is doing. And it was kind of stupid the way the Timberwolves played him. I got it. I understand it. You want to prod at him a little bit. Get him angry. Try to get Victor Wembanyama out of the game. Here's what Wemby said after the contest about the... Wait a second. That's a new school term. Haven't heard that one. Victor, what?
14: There was a point where Io early in the game was coming over to you saying something. You just kind of seemed to laugh it off. Like, do you feel like after maybe getting that release, the physicality doesn't faze you in the same way anymore and you're more used to it?
12: Yeah, I feel like the rage baiting would have been maybe one of the strategies. So I feel like we need to stay composed as a team.
0: They were rage baiting Victor Wembanyama. Not sure if they had that word back when Larry Bird was going at it with Magic Johnson. They were rage baiting me. But I wasn't going to fall for it. Nope. Wemby and crew get it done. Anthony Edwards postgame. It's like, I don't know, dog. How are we going to stop him? What are we going to do, huh? Instead of the hey, we have the strategy, we have the coaching staff, we have the acumen. Sometimes he's like, do you know what? Sometimes Wemby's just Wemby, man. What are we supposed to do? Here's Anthony Edwards, namely on the hot start that Wembanyama had in last night's game.
15: A couple games now in a row with slow starts to the game. You guys have kind of been digging out of a hole at the start. What do you think has been going on just at the start?
16: I mean, tonight, some of the stuff that Wemby was doing, you don't really have too much of an answer for it. Just kind of hope he misses. But he came out high. He made a bunch of shots. I feel like we adjusted, fought back in the game, tried to dig ourselves out of the hole, but, I mean, eventually they created another league, and running out in transition. We got to get back, get matched up. Just game plan mistakes that we keep making, and it's too late in the series to make these mistakes.
0: No answer. No answer. He said, we got no answer for this guy. He's an alien. What are we supposed to do? Victor Wembanyama is the best player in basketball, the best player alive right now. Tonight, the Cleveland Cavaliers play in Detroit, series tied 2-2, which means the series is tied 0 games to 0 games. They'll play a best 2 out of 3 series. Detroit only a 4.5-point favorite. Oh, we're getting dangerously close to James Harden winning an important playoff series. Huh. Interesting, per se. Interesting, per se. That's my vocal stem. That stop sign. God, that's a great one. We need tomorrow. We have to play the stop sign video. Stop sign. What stop sign? Addie, have you seen that yet?
1: No.
0: Officer pulls the guy over. This old man. Officer says, license, registration, please. Guy says, what? License, registration, please. What'd you say? License and registration. Stop sign. Stop sign?
1: That's me.
0: And I can't. I cannot get over it. Also, the National Hockey League. The Sabres last night got it done, and so did the Vegas Golden Knights in overtime. And tonight we will see the finale of the Avalanche and the Wild in Colorado. The Avs will win it in Denver going away. They'll take the series in 5 games over Minnesota. It is Wednesday, meaning it's time for Who Are They? Addy Bates reads a prompt, and Curtis and I guess who the person is with some random-ass music in the background, whatever.
1: Pigeons on holiday. You just don't listen to us, ever. Are you going to put Curtis on the screen, or are you just going to hog the screen all to yourself?
0: Whatever.
1: There it is. Thank you. Curtis is also playing this game. Here's your first person. He is an American actor and voiceover artist known for his roles as the Joker in the DC Comics media series, the animated series. And he's from Drake. He's from Oakland, California.
2: Mark Hamill.
0: Kurt?
1: Oh my God, Curtis!
0: Tom Kenny.
1: Well, it's Curtis. Here's your next one. William H. Bonney was an American outlaw and gunfighter linked to 9 murders in the late 19th century. He was born Henry McCarty, and he gained notoriety after escaping jail.
0: Well, you read his name. Bonnie and Clyde?
1: No, I need you to give me his real name. I mean his, like, alias name. Give me the alias name. William H. Bonney.
0: Oh, oh.
1: What's his alias? Better known as?
0: Billy the Kid.
1: 1 point Drake Toll.
0: Take that, Curtis.
1: All right, here's your next one. This person was nicknamed the Big Unit and is an American former professional baseball pitcher who played 22 seasons in MLB, primarily for the Mariners.
0: Come on, Curtis. Come on, Curtis. He killed that bird. That's your hint. He killed that pigeon playing
1: on
0: ping
1: holiday.
0: Pong, whatever the song is.
2: Oh, yeah.
0: Come on, Curtis. Curtis, Curtis is giving us a...
2: Bloody sock guy, right?
0: No, not even close. It's Kurt Schilling, but Randy Johnson. Bloody sock guy. I like to think in Curtis's brain, every single Major League Baseball pitcher is bloody sock guy.
1: I love that he's named Mark
0: Paul
1: Campbell.
0: Skeens. Oh, yeah. Bloody
1: this
0: sock
1: person,
0: guy.
1: Born on this day in 1950, he was from Saginaw, Michigan. Some of his songs are You Are the Sunshine of My Life, Sir Duke.
0: Curtis, your hint is he's blind. I'm blind. Ron, you drank a whole bottle of ketchup. How did you not know? I'm going to say it very slow for you. I'm blind.
1: Curtis, drank you got this. Whole bottle he's blind.
2: Bloody sock guy?
0: No, Stevie Wonder, Curtis. Wow.
2: Not really blind.
1: Okay,
0: he's not
1: your,
0: at all.
1: Here's your last one. This person is an American guitarist, singer, and songwriter known as a member of the rock band Eagles. He was also in James Gang, Ringo Starr in his all-star band, and the New Zealand...
0: Joe Walsh!
1: Wow! All right, Curtis. So this was a runaway for Drake.
0: Hell yeah. Take that, Kurt. This has been and always will be. Thanks, folks, for listening. Armin Williams, Colin Jones, Bruce Gilbert, Ryan McGuire. Thanks for a job. Addie Bates produces Curtis Poindexter runs the board. We said a whole lot of words in 3 hours. Coming up, you better, you bet. This has been and always will be the Drake Toll Show.
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11: 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Traffic recap for this hour. The northbound Frontage Road has an accident just north of San Mateo Boulevard, slowing traffic down in all directions. We've also got traffic closures in Rio Rancho. Southbound traffic on Highway 528 is shut down at High Resort Boulevard due to an earlier crash investigation. Unser Boulevard is a southbound option to avoid that area.
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11: 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I'm Grace Toledo from the 96.3 News Radio KKOB Traffic Center.
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31: 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Here's Jeff Symbieta and JJ Buck.
32: Well, he's back and it makes a difference, doesn't it? You put a guy who's 7'4" and freakishly athletic back in the lineup. Yeah, it makes a difference. All right, so we didn't go for 40. How's 27-17-5? How about winning by 29? Does that make a difference? Is that enough for you? Spurs scored 63 points in the last 19 and a half minutes. Fathom that for a brief second. And they ran away and hid. Beat down the Timberwolves. 126-97 yesterday in Texas. 3-2, San Antonio has a lead. They'll head back to Minneapolis and try to put this thing away and advance to the Western Conference Finals, where the Oklahoma City Thunder are waiting for the winner. Good morning, boys and girls. Happy Wednesday. Thank you for finding the opening drive on 95.9 FM and AM 610, the sports animal, not just today, but every day. Jeff Symbieta, J.J. Buck, how you living?
0: What it do?
32: Difference, huh? Wemby in the lineup, a little cranky, a little maybe, I don't know that he had something to prove, but probably a little bit pissed off. And he scored 18 points in the first quarter. First player in the history of NBA postseason play to tally 27-17, 5 assists, 3 blocks, and 2 3-pointers. I don't know who the hell goes back and scrubs all those box scores. Hey, did anybody ever, hey, I mean, 27-17, okay, but with 5 assists and 3 blocks and 2 3-pointers? Some research hero found that since they became
1: beauty of computers.
32: I imagine you could scrub it. That goes back to when the 3-point line was introduced in the 79-80 season. Wemby also held Minnesota to 7 points on 3 of 11 shooting attempts that he contested. He makes a difference. Look, when we're going to get there, and we are going to get there, they're going to finish off Minnesota, whether it's going to be in 6 or 7. They had tremendous success against Oklahoma City this year. And we're going to get to this. And he is a difference maker. He can be the difference. And he sure as hell was last night.
0: Going into the series, I liked Minnesota. I like the edge. But we all acknowledge this dude is different. Victor Wembanyama can help you skip steps. And he is the best player on the floor. And I actually don't think he played pissed off last night. I think he realized, oh, they're trying to get under my skin. I'm not going to let them do that. And just went out there and showed why he's already in conversation to be the best basketball player on the planet and could be taking over this league for quite some time.
32: Yeah, I think there was a little cranky to it. I do. Just my interpretation. You know what? All right. And whether he was mad at himself or mad at the way it went down, I mean, whatever. Like, it's so funny, too, on the opinions. You know, should he have been thrown out? Should he have been suspended? Who you talk to, right? We got the text yesterday, 2 days ago. No way he should be suspended. And I agree, he should not have been suspended. And the league is soft. And I talked to my brother last night. Dude, he shouldn't even be playing. I mean, you see it. He teed the guy up. He looked over his shoulder, and he put all his force into it and threw his elbow right in the dude's neck. And he did. And he did all that. But I didn't think he should be suspended, and I knew he wouldn't be because he's one of the premier players in this league. He doesn't have a history of it, and it's the NBA playoffs. You know, if it was November or January, maybe he would be.
0: Maybe he loses the game, but reputation matters. And when it's your first strike of this caliber, I think you take that into account, whether it is game 47 of the season or the NBA playoffs. I think the way it was handled, where he got ejected, saw his team lose a game, didn't lose game 5. Came out and responded. I think the process played out the way it should have.
32: Yeah, I think that's right. And I heard a lot. Well, if it was Draymond Green, he'd have been suspended. Yeah, that's right. That's right. Repeat offenders get handled differently than first time offenders. Yes, you're right. If it was Draymond Green, he would have been handled differently. You're right. Everybody needs to be treated fairly. That doesn't mean everybody needs to be treated the same. Think that through for a second. Everybody should be treated fairly. That doesn't mean everybody's treated the same. Coaches will tell you that all the time. I will treat my star quarterback a hell of a lot differently than I treat my third string linebacker. I just will, right? There's more leeway on my stars. And in this case, there's more leeway on a guy who doesn't have a track record of doing this as opposed to a guy who does, period. So, yeah, you're right. Draymond would have been treated differently. All right. Also on this thing, though, I mean, this wasn't all about Victor Wembanyama, although it was a lot about Victor Wembanyama. De'Aaron Fox added 18, 4, and 5. Stephon Castle is so dang good. And then Keldon Johnson off the bench, 21 points. They're getting it from everywhere. I know Oklahoma City's it. I get it. They're the defending champions. They have not yet lost in the playoffs. What they're doing rolling through people is really, really impressive. We're going to get there, don't you think? Or are you still on Minnesota on this?
0: No, we're going to get there.
32: Okay.
0: It's Oklahoma City and San Antonio. And yeah, Victor Wembanyama is that dude. But what San Antonio has done, one, you know, stick with a player like Keldon Johnson for the last few years and understand the type of

0: to be named Rookie of the Year? Is he going to? I mean,
1: he's in his like second year. Harper,
0: is in his second year. You're right.
1: But
0: you're
1: Cooper
0: right.
1: Flagg's the Rookie of the Year.
0: Yeah, fair enough. Fair enough. You're right. Cooper Flagg's Rookie of the Year. Was Castle last year?
1: Yeah,
0: he was. Okay, that's what sticks in my head. But he was a fourth overall pick. Now, how they had the fourth overall pick a couple of years ago? Well, they stunk. They were bad, and so he was the fourth overall pick two seasons ago. Came out of UConn. Oh, really? Okay. And then you talk about Keldon Johnson. They picked him in the first round in 2019. You mentioned they stuck with him, right? Here's a guy who was back into the first round. You know, by the time you're saying, all right, let this thing get over and have the other guy, not David Stern, come out and announce picks anymore. Can we just be done with the first round and rapid fire? Okay, I'm kind of done. I'm going to get a drink. I'm clean. Well, whatever. I'm done. Keldon, and with the 29th pick of the 2019 NBA draft, the San Antonio Spurs select Keldon Johnson, forward, Kentucky. And you're like, okay, cool. And he didn't play a ton, but he sure as hell is now. And they stuck with him. And so to your point on being Oklahoma City-esque, the way that they put this roster together and they find, you know, salary and patience, and it's organization, man. You know, the difference, and we're going to talk about Daryl Morey getting blown out later, but the difference between how San Antonio has done it for, it feels like three decades now, doesn't it? From David Robinson's era to Tim Duncan's era to now it's going to be Wemby's era. Oklahoma City, the way they've done it with Sam Presti, the way they put this thing together, and how they've reincarnated themselves. And while they had a down year or two, the process sure as hell hadn't been a decade and a half like it's been in Philadelphia, was it?
1: No.
0: Right? Draft well. It's like kind of like the Rams and the Seahawks, how they put their roster together and won Super Bowls, right? Yeah. Go look at how many mid-round draft picks that those two teams had when they won their championships.
1: So, you know, the prize of it all is Victor Wembanyama, but what they have, you know, around him. The Aaron Fox trade, I like it a lot.
0: People 100%.
1: Have kind of questioned him, and that's a good veteran that wants to be there that came in a couple years ago. He understood what was ahead for the Spurs and being in the Victor Wembanyama chase, and he cashed in going to San Antonio. And Devin Vassell was an 11th overall pick a few years ago as well for the Spurs. So they have just crushed the draft, have the right veterans on the roster, and really have the best player in the world.
0: Yeah, and you know, people say, well, why? Nobody wants to go to San Antonio. It's a small market. There's nothing there. Do you know, and an Uber driver told me this when I was in the car a couple months ago, San Antonio is the 7th largest city in America. Did you know that? Well, small market. It's New York, L.A., Chicago, Houston, Phoenix, Philly, San Antonio, San Diego, Dallas, and then Jacksonville. I mean, who knew? Right? Now, maybe the metro area isn't, but San Antonio itself. There's a lot going on there, man. It's a vibrant town. I get it. It's not New York. It's not on the water. It's people like Texas. There's no state taxes. You can get, right? You can get free agents who want to go there. And now you got a piece that people want to go play with. You know, I was listening on the way in about how the value that LeBron James has added to the Lakers and how they owe him and how he made them a $10 billion valuation franchise, and that it's disrespectful to ask him to take a pay cut and all these things. And they said, you know, LeBron made it so people want to go and play in L.A. I'm like, whoa, whoa, whoa. Really? Like, people didn't always want to go play for the Lakers? This hasn't been a thing for as long as I've been alive. People wanted to go play for the Lakers. But I don't know that it's always been that way in San Antonio. You got to kind of be a special kind of a dude, right? And I think Oklahoma City is certainly that way. Because Oklahoma City, now you want to talk small market, smaller town. Young, affluent. And let's be honest, African-American players, and there's, you know, it's not a ton of people that look like you in Oklahoma City. But they're getting dudes that fit. These two franchises, JJ, feel to me, and they're not the biggest markets, they're not the biggest franchises, although San Antonio is a big market. It feels like these two are going to be the epicenter of the NBA for at least the next 5 years.
1: There's no doubt about it. You have the two best players in the game. However you want to rank them, what Shai Gilgeous-Alexander is doing as a champion, as a closer, as an MVP, what Victor Wembanyama is on the basketball floor, the way the organizations

0: have been run. You know, they'll the next couple seasons realize, all right, who's going to get those paychecks? How is it going to work when, you know, Jalen Williams, Chet Holmgren going to have to get paid, when Stephen Castle, all that stuff. But you're in a position where you trust, okay, maybe we might lose one of these pieces,
1: but
0: what you have and what you've established, you ain't going anywhere.
1: Yeah, no, I think all of that is dead ass right. All right, we got a smoking show today, I think. Eric Olin's going to be with us coming up at 9 o'clock. Lobo men's basketball coach, who just yesterday it was announced, yesterday, 2 days ago, was announced that he's got a brand new contract. We want to talk to him about that. I'm interested to get into with him a little bit. The conversation on retention. I'm really interested in JJ, and I'll ask him, you know, knowing how close you are with the Hall family, his emotions while Jake was in the portal, and as much as he's, you know, he can share, where was he as far as just, you know, his inner emotions as a human, more so than a coach, and just what commitment means as we enter this next, and I don't want to say era because I think we're in it, but as we this next phase of college basketball. So Eric's going to be with us coming up at 9 o'clock today. We got phone lines open at 505-246-0610. That's the Sports Animal phone line and the Sports Animal Meineke on San Pedro text line. 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
4: Traffic recap for this hour. The northbound Furniture Road has an accident just north of San Mateo Boulevard, slowing traffic down in all directions. We've also got traffic closures in Rio Rancho. Southbound traffic on Highway 528 is shut down at High Resort Boulevard due to an earlier crash investigation. Unser Boulevard is a southbound option to avoid that area. If you see an accident, call the traffic tracker hotline 767-9167. I'm Grace Toledo from the 96.3 News Radio KKOB Traffic Center.
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1: It's a bad list because it's just the city. You know, so it doesn't include the metro. I should probably do metro. Right, because I want to see what was the biggest city that didn't have a big major league sports, big four sports, but I'll get there. All right, what's up, boys and girls? I don't know why I went down that rabbit hole. 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Spurs beat the Wolves yesterday, win 26-97. So it's 3-2 San Antonio. Overtime in hockey last night. Vegas, Anaheim scored with about 3 minutes to go to tie it in Las Vegas, and then the Golden Knights get the overtime goal. 3-2, it was Vegas taking a 3-2 lead in that series. And in Montreal, the Sabres evened up that series. 3-2, they get the victory over the Canadiens, so they'll head back down to Western New York with the series tied at 2. The Carolina Panthers are sitting around waiting for the winner of Buffalo, Montreal, the other side of the West. The Avalanche have a 3-1 lead over the Minnesota Wild as that goes back to Colorado. I believe it's tonight, right, for game five in the Western Conference of the Stanley Cup Finals or the Stanley Cup playoffs. All right, so Daryl Morey has been the general manager, president of basketball operations, is the term, for the Philadelphia 76ers. And I don't know that he was there, JJ, the whole time of the trust the process. But this trust the process thing in Philadelphia has been very, very long. And it's gone through drafting Joel Embiid to Markel Fultz. It's gone from Ben Simmons to everything they've got, all the way to Edgecombe this year. And the process has resulted in them going out in the second round. So yesterday, the Sixers managing partner, Josh Harris, announced that Daryl Morey, the president of basketball operations, is out. They're going to keep Nick Nurse as the coach, which I think is the right move to keep Nick Nurse there. Morey has been there 6 seasons, 5 playoff berths. They're 270 and 212 in that span, but they've not advanced beyond the second round of the playoffs under him. And they haven't been in the conference finals since 2001. That's 25 years ago. Bob Myers, and this has been the name that a lot of people want to take over. You'll know Bob Myers as you might know him as the guy that used to be on ESPN as an analyst. Before that, he was the architect of the general manager of the Golden State Warriors, who put that dynasty together, basically. But now he's the president of sports for Harris Blitzer Sports Entertainment. They own the Commanders. they're going to look for a new GM. I think he should be the GM. I mean, I think who's better to put together rosters, franchises?
0: Well, he doesn't want
1: to
0: be.
1: Yeah, I know.
0: That's why he transitioned to this role, because a lot of teams have tried to get Bob Myers over the last few years since he's been on TV, and he just wants to be an advisor, and he advised the Warriors in a fantastic way as their general manager, adding pieces to the puzzle that was, or the foundation that was there, with Steph Curry and Klay Thompson, then going the Steve Kerr route, making that huge jump from Mark Jackson. And Daryl Morey did not start the process. Started back in 2013.
1: That's right.
0: It's not excusing anything.
1: Still going.
0: But Daryl Morey was supposed to say, all right, the process is done. Now let's get some wins. And that did not happen. And he's super analytical guy that too cocky for what he's done as, or not hasn't done as a general manager. Not a lot of people like him. I think Daryl Morey would work for a bad team. Like, just to get a bad team on track. Not necessarily a team that has pieces in place and expects to win, because he hasn't been able to put teams in that position.
1: Where was Daryl Morey before?
0: Houston. Right?
1: And he did a decent job there, right? I mean, he was pretty good. I mean, there's a track record there. And so it was time. Like, it's time. Is this Daryl Morey's fault? And you say, well, what do you mean fault? They went to the second round of playoffs. They got blewed out by the Knicks. And I wonder if this thing goes six and they're competitive with New York. Do you have a different outcome here? I honestly don't know what would have been satisfactory for Philadelphia this year, right? But I think that the way they went out, do you disagree with me on that? That the way they went out probably played a large part in the decision. It's fresh right now. People are pissed off. And they got embarrassed, man. They just flat out got embarrassed.
0: It absolutely does matter. At the end of the day, you win or you lose. But it's also how you got there and how you lost the game, which you have to factor it in. Because you can't, and it's kind of taking a big step back, like, you can't always fire every coach or trade every player after a series loss. Like, it's ways you lose, or it's how you lost. Are you close? Are you that competitive? And it was time in Philadelphia, just because, not the only Joel Embiid, but you look at some of the decisions, like trading a good role player to the Thunder, who's now excelling, and Jared McCain, who was a draft pick of the 76ers, and people looking, wait, you couldn't use him off the bench to be a player? You traded him this year at the deadline to the Thunder? Yeah, all those things come in play.
1: Yeah, no, there's a lot to that. So he's out. Look, this is, again, I lean on this a lot because I firmly believe in it. When you draft, you're hiring someone, right? I mean, you go through the draft process, you do your interviews. It's like an interview process. You draft someone, you hire them to do a job. And you've heard me say this a zillion times. How good you are depends on how good the people you hire to do their job are. Right? If you're general manager of a radio station and you hire really, really bad talent and it doesn't work, then you're not good. You can't sell it, right? If you're, you run a law firm and you hire lawyers who aren't very good, you're not going to be successful. But if they are good, then they're successful and you're successful. Same thing. And so much of Daryl Morey to me is going to be tied to Joel Embiid. Now, he's got to eat. Simmons was before him, right?
0: Daryl Morey did not draft Joel Embiid.
1: I understand. But he was there. He was the cornerstone of the franchise. He re-signed Joel Embiid, right? Like this $187 million that's left on the contract right now, the 3 years and $187
0: that's left. That's not a bad deal.
1: No, again, I'm not telling you it's bad. His success is tied to it, right? It was market value at the time. You expected this guy to be the guy, and he's not. And hence, here we are with Daryl Morey. You see where I'm going with this? You hire a guy, or in this case, your success is tied to how good Joel Embiid is. You know why Bob Myers was so damn good? Because Steph Curry became that dude. Because Klay Thompson was that guy. They were so good at clutch. That's why they're great. Every great coach is a great coach because there's great players. The guys who play for you. And I don't know if Daryl Morey is great or not great, but they went all in on Joel Embiid, and boom, it's like San Antonio's gone in on Victor Wembanyama, and so far it's killing it for him, right?
0: Yeah, and I think this is more of just it was time, and because he also drafted Tyrese Maxey and VJ Edgecombe.
1: Mm-hmm. That's right.
0: Which is the only reason people are excited for what could be the next few years of 76ers basketball.
1: Yeah, no, I'm down with all that, and I think they're going to be good. But it's, you know, people got to perform. And when it doesn't go that way, it doesn't go that way. So, all right, 505-246-0610. There's a ton of football we got to get to. We're going to start getting more and more as we get closer and closer now, as we're in mid-May, and we're going to ramp up. And so there's a bunch to go on. There's how did the reigning MVP in the American League break his slump? That's actually really good stuff. Got a little Cowboy stuff for you. A competition in Minnesota for quarterback, and the Cowboys. The Steelers. Waiting for their quarterback. They made a sign. They signed someone. We'll get there as well. 505-246-0610 with Eric Olin joining us coming up at 9 o'clock this morning. John Thomas Jewelers is the only place to think about if you're thinking about getting an engagement ring. 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
4: Current accidents right now. Eastbound I-40 has a crash approaching Rio Grande Boulevard. Expect additional congestion between the scene of the crash and I-25. Another accident at the Paradise Boulevard and Eagle Ranch Road intersection, slowing traffic down in all directions. On Course Boulevard, expect delays at its intersection with Rio Bravo from an accident there. An accident cleanup at the northbound frontage road north of San Mateo Boulevard with slowdowns. And traffic southbound on Highway 528 in Rio Rancho remains shut down from a crash investigation at High Resort Boulevard. Hunter Boulevard or Corrales Road are southbound options. If you see an accident, call the traffic tracker hotline 767-9167. I'm Grace Toledo from the 96.3 News Radio KKOB Traffic Center.
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1: Yeah, sports animal Eric Olin's going to join us coming up at 9 o'clock. Global men's basketball coach who received that new contract just a couple of days ago. Steelers kicker Chris Boswell, one of the good ones. And there's a lot of good ones. I got a four-year extension. That puts him under contract through 2030. Remember, Cowboys locked up their dude a couple weeks ago, a little over $7 million. Boswell's deal, $28 million. Over those years, that puts a $7 million average annual salary. So that's equal to the deal that Brandon Aubrey signed with the Cowboys earlier this offseason. Probably pissed off Jerry, and certainly Aubrey's agent, right? Aubrey wanted to be the highest paid kicker. But this guy going into his 12th season, he hits 87% of his field goals. Look, lock up your kicker, man. Especially a dude who can kick in that place, in that climate. That building...
0: Bad turf,
1: and just an incredibly windy place. As you watch games all year, right? Isn't Pittsburgh always like, well, this is the hardest place to kick field goals. It's the hardest place to kick in the league. I got a guy who I can rely on in that building in games that go back and look. Go look at scores. Look each week. How many games are not only just one score games, because the majority are one score games. How many more three-point games? Give me a kicker, man. You know what? Give me some stability. Give me a guy I know I can rely on and get that done. And, JJ, they may not have a damn quarterback yet, or maybe they got four, maybe they got three or whatever the hell, but they got a kicker. The Rodgers thing in that place is getting stupid. If, in fact, these reports that he was in town over the weekend, and he didn't go by the facility and didn't meet with them and all this. I don't know what to believe sometimes. I really don't know what to believe anymore. But what are we doing? Weren't we told we're not doing this again this year? Oh, we're not doing this again. Sure as hell we are. And anybody who believes we're not doing it again is just naive.
0: You crushed that one. If you're in the Aaron Rodgers business at this point in his career, this is what you're doing in the offseason.
1: I mean, right. And we'll probably do it again next year, right?
0: And this same exact thing will happen if he says he still wants to maybe play football.
1: Maybe. But I got to go to Egypt in a darkness retreat, and I just don't get it. And I understand why they're holding on, because their options are Mason Rudolph, who has proven over the years what he is and what he is not. Their options are Drew Aller, who they just drafted in, what, the third round out of Penn State, who feels like he was overdrafted at third. And the dude from Ohio State, why am I forgetting his name, sitting on their bench that they drafted last year in, like,
0: Will Howard.
1: Right? So I get it. I've got nothing proven on my bench. If they had a quarterback they believed in, don't you think they'd finally say, you know what, dude, we're good? Like, go to Phoenix, if that's what you want to do. Because do you think there's part of me now that's going, you know what? I wonder if Rodgers would rather just go play for the Cardinals. Is he playing this game so he goes somewhere else? Could he be seeking a commitment that he'll be released by the Steelers if it goes poorly? There's one story on NBC. Could he just be waiting this thing out so they make a move and let him go? Like, and he's a free agent. He can go do whatever the hell he wants. This thing's just, and I don't want to say bizarre because it's Aaron Rodgers and it's expected, but it is bizarre because we're doing it again when everybody involves, yeah, we're not doing this again. Sure as hell we are.
0: Who said they weren't doing it again?
1: The Steelers did. Rodgers did. They all, we're not going to let this thing drag. They all said that.
0: Well, no one is a man of their word, if that's the case. You knew this was going to happen. To me, this has to come down to the contract.
1: Do you think it's money?
0: The dude was only making $13 million per year.
1: Yeah, yeah.
0: This is probably one where he's like trying to get to $25 million, whatever it may be. Because if you're Pittsburgh and you wanted to be done with this, you could have been done. You could have
1: said, we're moving on.
0: Been in the Kyler Murray conversation. You could have been in whatever other conversation you wanted with veteran quarterbacks, Geno Smith, you name it. But they probably felt this was their best option still this offseason.
1: I think they felt it was a done deal. I just think they felt he was coming back. That, you know what, the conversations we had were good. McCarthy's in. Him and McCarthy know each other. We hired a coach that he knows. He's won a Super Bowl with. And Aaron's going to go do his Aaron thing and go whatever he needs to do. And then by the time it's said and done, it's done. He's coming back, and we're going to have him. And, gosh, we had him at a bargain rate last year. How much cap space do they have? Now they put this roster together, and I'm sure that they kind of put a number in for him that they were putting on hold, then it had to be north of 13, but was it 25? Like, how much do they have enough cap space to give that to him? Right? And I think that's got to be part of the conversation as well. Aaron last year knew what he was playing for. Aaron's made a lot of money. Aaron decided, I'm cool with that. I'm going to play for $13 million, and that's what he's made a ton. I mean, he stole all that money from the Jets with the 2 years prior, right? That's not fair. That's probably not. He blew out his Achilles, and then he played okay the second year. I'm just at a point now where, yeah, he's Aaron Rodgers Hall of Famer. Is he worth putting everything on hold for? Now, the other guys are getting the snaps, whether it was a rookie minicamp or an OTAs or whatever. And so if they had to go somewhere, they go Will Howard or Mason Rudolph, because Aller's not ready to go, right? If they had to start a game today, who's their quarterback?
0: It'd probably be Mason Rudolph.
1: Yeah,
0: and
1: that's right.
0: I'm sure Steeler fans
1: puke when they hear that.
0: No, I'm sure they're happy.
1: Really?
0: They want to suck.
1: Well,
0: they want a top five pick. They want a quarterback. When you're competitive but not winning playoff games, what's the next step? Tear it down and start over.
1: Yeah, but... And the thing is the roster that bad? Right? I mean, their defense, I think, is still going to be.
0: Well, if you play a whole season, with one of those guys at quarterback,
1: doesn't matter.
0: Might get you close.
1: Yeah, it doesn't matter. Is there potential? I mean, Will Howard, Drew Aller. Because I'm with you. Let me see what I got. And if we stink, let's go get another quarterback. As opposed to another year in purgatory with Aaron Rodgers. Aaron Rodgers comes back. Their ceiling is what? What it was last year? Maybe win one game in the playoffs? Maybe. But maybe not get there? Their floor is probably 4 wins, and their ceiling is probably, what, 10-7, 9-8? Right? Don't you think, I mean, with Aaron Rodgers, without him, their ceiling's probably 8-9, their floor is probably, you know, 3 wins. So, I mean, I don't know that I you get to a point, man. It's like, you know what, Aaron, go do your thing. Like cool. I need a decision by Friday. Oh, you're going to hold me? You're going to give me deadlines? Yeah, bro. It's my team. We got the checks. I got to move on. And is Will Howard the dude? Is Jim Garoppolo still out there?
0: I think he's contemplating retirement.
1: All right, so let me ask you this, and I know this isn't a long-term solution, but if you're the Rooneys and you're like, you know what, I mean, what do we do this year? Is Jim Garoppolo an option for you?
0: He is someone you swipe through on a Rolodex.
1: Would he be better than anything you got on your roster? Because I might argue yes. Now, is that best for the long-term health of your franchise? I'm not sure.
0: He would be someone that you would just hope
1: gets you through the season.
0: 10 wins?
1: Yeah.
0: But is that where you really want to be?
1: Well, it who are you asking? You asking the Rooneys or are you asking the fans? Because I think you're getting different answers either way. It's the opening drive on 95.9 FM and AM 610, the Sports Animal.
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4: Traffic on I-25 with northbound congestion from an accident north of the Lomas Boulevard exit. Buildups past Central Avenue. On Rio Bravo and the Coors Boulevard intersection, we've got delays from an accident cleanup there. And in Rio Rancho, southbound traffic on Highway 528 remains shut down from an earlier crash investigation at High Resort Boulevard, Corrales Road, or Unser Boulevard are southbound options. If you see an accident, call the traffic tracker hotline 767-9167. I'm Grace Toledo from the 96.3 News Radio KKOB Traffic Center.
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1: Because this feels like it would be right up Trevisani's alley, don't you think? And El Paso is the one who beat him on it, JJ. I don't know if dude can play at all. I mean, he can play on TV. He can play in Ted Lasso. It's the opening drive, Jeff Symbieta. I don't know if you're familiar with the name Cristo Fernandez. But I know that you're familiar with Cristo Fernandez's character. Or maybe you are. Danny Rojas. On Apple TV's Ted Lasso. He's Danny Rojas. Football is life. You watch Ted Lasso, right?
0: Oh, yeah.
1: It's spectacular. Cristo Fernandez signed a contract to join El Paso Locomotive of the USL. He's 35 years old. He's been on trial with the team the last couple of months. He even played in a preseason match. And I guess over the winter with the Chicago Fire, confirmed that he had been with their second team. That's an MLS team. I don't know if he can play or not, but I think it's brilliant. I do.
0: It's a great move in the USL Championship.
1: Right?
0: Yes.
1: I just, and how did United not get it? Like, this doesn't this feel like that's right up Trevisani's angle? He's got to be going, how the hell did we not think about that? He's going to fire Ron Patel for this. We're not trusting the process anymore, Ron. You're out. You didn't go out and get Danny Rojas. Football is life. I love. I don't know. This brings more people in, doesn't it? I mean,
0: And I think there's some that want to make it not this.
1: Not what?
0: That makes, like, and I don't think this would be a United thing at all.
1: Because they want to say
0: you know, we're in it for winning. We're here to win championships and not be a sideshow, which feeds into the minor league aspect of it.
1: Okay, fair enough. So we're serious football. We're not into the sideshow. We don't need to do that. We have the best crowds. We got the biggest crowds in the USL. We don't need to feed into that. I don't need this Bill Veeck disco night crowd.
0: But I appreciate, like, this isn't like he didn't just show up and say, I'm an actor, sign me. Like, he's been training.
1: No, he's been
0: working hard.
1: Yeah, yeah. I mean, if dude can play, like, I can't wait till he scores a winning goal against someone. Like, if dude can play, Now, he's 35 years old. He's not, you know, a kid. And this is a pretty young league, although there's veterans all over this league. Yeah, fair enough. Like, I want to see him play. I do.
0: I love it because it's actually reading more about the story. Like, he grew up, like, that was his life.
1: Right.
0: He was a soccer player, loved the game, ended up, whatever path took him to acting.
1: He's pretty good.
0: Was on Ted Lasso, just phenomenal show, and then was like, you know what, maybe I'll go try this in real life with a bunch of trials and see what happens.
1: I'm not going to lie. There's never once where I said, dude, I really want to watch El Paso Locomotive play. Not once in my life I said that, but I kind of do now. I want to see if dude can play.
0: Yes.
1: Yeah. Hence, a good move by them. Like, if you ask me, do I want to watch United play, whoever they're playing on Saturday, if I want to watch Locomotive, I mean, I'll probably go see Post Malone instead. But I would rather watch. I want to see him play. I want to see if he can do it. Because he's really good on the damn show, by the way. He's a hell of a player. Wow, I thought that was cool. The other story I love today is the slump buster. How did Cal Raleigh break his slump? The reigning MVP of the American League, JJ. He was 0-38 is insane. Like 0-38 is what am I doing? Let me get some incense on my bat. Logan Gilbert's a Mariner pitcher said, "Hey Cal, why don't you just shower in your full uniform after Monday night's game? Just get it all out. Just shower after the game." He did. Got two singles last night. Quote, "Logan gave me some good advice to wash off the bad mojo or juju from the baseball gods." So yeah, at work he was right. So I got to give him credit where credit's due. Mark Grace broke his slumps one way, famously. Cal Raleigh showers in his full uniform. Eric Olin's going to be with us coming up at 9 o'clock. Lobo men's basketball coach. It's the opening drive on 95.9 FM and AM 610 The Sports Animal.

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1: The problem for Kraft is that it's not going away. 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
16: Wednesday morning in the big city. Spurs beat the Wolves last night, 126-97. Victor Wembanyama had a big day. 3-2, San Antonio's up one game away, or one win away, from advancing to play Oklahoma City in the Western Conference Final. Daryl Morey was fired by the Philadelphia 76ers as their president of basketball operations. Paul Skeens flirted with a no-hitter. Cal Raleigh broke out of his slump. PGA Championship is tomorrow. And state golf wrapped up yesterday. By the way, congratulations to Nixon Knee, huh? Our buddy Nick Knee, who is with us every Friday, the head or the director of golf at the San Diego Golf Club. His son Nixon won a state championship by four strokes yesterday. Shot a 71 and a 70 down in Las Cruces at New Mexico State's golf course. La Cueva won the state championship, and Nixon is the state champion for boys golf. Pretty cool. I can't wait to talk. I mean, you know he's not going to want to talk about it, but he's going to talk about it because it's the first thing I'm asking him on Friday. I know the PGA Championship is going to be going on. May not be able to watch it.
17: But he's got a champion.
16: How cool is that, dude? How cool is that? And so there you go. If you're looking for a golf instruction, obviously Nick's pretty damn good because his kid came out. I love watching the pros' kids play. They just have beautiful, beautiful swings. And congratulations to him. All right, 505-246-0610. Emails Jeff at sportsanimalabq.com and JJ at sportsanimalabq.com. Eric Olin's going to be with us coming up at 8 o'clock this morning. We're going to talk with the Lobo men's basketball coach who got that new contract earlier this season. I want to talk some college stuff and recruitment. And, you know, we talk about culture, JJ. And I know when you and I have gone to Vegas for the media days, everybody talks about culture. And we've asked a lot of different people over the years your definition of culture. Mack Brown gave a really good definition in a culture at the bowl season meetings a couple of weeks ago. And, you know, he just talked about it. It's the environment that you create. It's the trust. And I remember him, one of the things that stood out, he says, you know, if a guy, I talked to the parents, if we're not recruiting the right guys into our culture, it's on us. And, you know, not everybody who can play. But I'm looking at what happened at University of Arizona and what Brent Brennan said the other day. And Brent's been on our show a number of times when he was at San Jose State. I see Brent a couple of times a year at meetings. He's the head coach at Arizona. Danny Gonzalez is the defensive coordinator at Arizona. Danny recently got a new contract. He was up for the Briles Award for Assistant Coach of the Year. Arizona had a 9-win season, went to the Holiday Bowl last year, really turned things around. And I think you always got the feeling, I know I always did, that Brent was a culture guy, right? A people guy, a I want to take care of my people guy. Did you ever, is that the impression you got with Brent?
17: Yeah. I think most coaches are, and it's harder to be that. Like, culture matters, but it's harder to create that consistently.
16: I think that's fair. Yeah, because of the money, right? So They went through spring practice down in Tucson, and Noah Fafita is the quarterback there. He's the active leader in college football coming back with 73 touchdown passes, and he's still at Arizona. And Brent Brennan calls Noah Fafita the best story in college football. Why? Because evidently, JJ, he took, and I want you to hear the number, $3 million less to stay in Arizona. Now, if that's true, there's got to be a lot of reasons. First of all, not everybody's able to do that, right? I don't know Noah Fafita's background at all. I have no idea what his family situation is, right? In some places, in some situations, in some families, dude, you got to go get all you can get because this might be all your top earning point right now for some players, right? I mean, we've talked about this a lot. Quote, this is Brent Brennan, the head coach at Arizona. Quote, I'm sure you have some understanding of what the economics are of us compared to the rest of the Big 12, but we're not the bleeping Yankees, I can tell you that. So the fact that all these kids chose to stay for less money because they love each other, they love the school, they love the coaching staff, I think it's pretty special. If you take that on the surface, hell yes, it's pretty special. Now, I don't know how many kids passed up more money. I mean, I'm not privy to, I don't know that any of us are. Maybe Brent is. But I always thought that he was a guy that I would want my kid to play for, that I like the atmosphere that he created at San Jose State. They won at San Jose State. It was a tough start at Arizona. But, JJ, when you hear about guys that are chasing the money and then you hear quarterback stays at Arizona because he loves the place, loves the coaching staff, whatever, for $3 million less. I mean, believe what you want to believe, but you got to certainly take notice, don't you?
17: You do. It's a place where they're winning. There's good vibes. There's good coaching. And you're still going to slice the pie. But if it was $3 million less, it's really interesting. Does he feel like, you know what, hey, my best opportunity... Yeah, that money would have been nice, but my best opportunity to win and maybe get to the next level would be staying in this system instead of just going and be one and done somewhere else. Well, it could go sideways.
16: Yeah. Look, Arizona's budget, I mean, when you look around that league, whether it's, I mean, certainly Texas Tech and BYU, but Utah and Arizona State and TCU and Baylor and right. I mean, some of the money there. But for them to keep it, I think there's an aspect too of sometimes you don't want to bleep with happy, right?
17: And some people absolutely follow through with that.
16: Yeah. Yeah. And again, I don't know Noah Fifita's, if he's a pro. I mean, I don't hear his name in the top for the draft picks next year, but maybe he feels, again, I always go back to the Joe Burrow thing. You didn't hear Joe Burrow's name in preseason draft projections. He wasn't on Mel Kiper's board the year he went number one, right? He came down from Ohio State, won the job at LSU, won a national championship, leapfrogged everybody, and became the number one pick. Can that happen? Sure it can. But I just look at it, and I'm like, okay, cool. There's something there. The other story that you got on here, and it caught my eye yesterday too, is the noise. And I think Steve Sarkisian and Lane Kiffin are going to be a really interesting combo going forward in the SEC. Sark at Texas, Lane at LSU. And Sark and Lane coached together. They were at SC together. They I don't know if they still are, but I know they used to be pretty tight. Texas head coach Steve Sarkisian, quote, talking about college football, talking about the rabbit hole that you go down. Quote, I try my best not to get consumed with how bad it is. It just wears you out. Everyone knows the rules, right? He says, then says it again, in case there's misunderstanding, he says this. Then we go to our attorney general and we say, we don't like the rule. Let's just sue. So right now, no one's afraid of the consequences. He's talking about the way college football is. We want rules until the rules don't work for us, right? We want them until they don't work for us. On the playoffs, he has a problem with the selection committee. Quote, the committee doesn't have the bandwidth to watch that many games. They see the media and coaches poll, and they copy them. You get a 12-team playoff, that means there are at least 30 teams in that impact it. Now all of a sudden you want to go to 24. Now the polls become an even greater factor because now you're asking the committee to watch 40 teams a week, if not 50.

0: you can have the NCAA submit proposals and ideas, and all everyone will do is go to court to fight it. To make sure that there's no rules.
1: Yeah.
0: And that's what all these lawsuits are doing. It's really frustrating when you see some people just constantly go support these lawsuits. And like, yeah, that's right. There's money to go around. These student athletes should get everything okay, but there's not a sustainable path forward in this.
1: Then there's this. So earlier, Lane Kiffin at LSU made some controversial comments about Ole Miss, his former place. They were publicized. Texas talked to USA Today, the head coach of Texas, talked to USA Today. He said, all you have to do is take basket weaving and you can get an Ole Miss degree. That's all you got to do there. And John Summerall is the first-year coach at Florida. He used to be at Ole Miss. He jumped on it with a jab at Sark, grateful to a coach at a top 10 public university that also offers advanced basket weaving. So they jumped on Sark. So Texas went out and they got a spokesperson on it, went to ESPN on Tuesday. It said Sark's comments were part of a larger conversation about tampering, and he was stressing the importance of academics at Texas. Sark told USA, quote, at Texas, we will only take 50% of a player's academic credit hours. You may be a semester from graduating, but you're going all the way back to 50% if you play here and you want a degree. But at Ole Miss, they can take you. All you have to do is take basket weaving, and you can get an Ole Miss degree. Dang, man. I don't know if that's true or not. I don't know if they have basket weaving at Ole Miss. I kind of want to look through the court. I took some classes at Camp San Diego now. This is good, man. This is good. Kiffin came out. I really apologize if anyone at Ole Miss or in Mississippi was offended by that. Really? That's what he said yesterday. In a four-hour interview with Vanity, I was asked a lot of questions on a lot of things, and Ole Miss has been wonderful to me and my family. I was asked questions about the differences in recruiting, and I said a narrative that we battled there from some out-of-state black parents and grandparents was not wanting their kid to move to Mississippi. That's a narrative the coaches have been fighting forever. It wasn't calculated by bringing it up, end quote. Well, that's a hell of an apology.
0: Well, to me, so that was a lot deeper than the basket weaving.
1: Hell yes.
0: Kiffin was talking about.
1: Hell yes.
0: The imagery and the history there. And
1: absolutely.
0: Was it a problem or not, Lane? Did it affect recruiting or not?
1: Yeah.
0: It either did in conversations you had, and that was real.
1: Yeah. So. Yeah. All right. 505-246-0610. I'm late for this break. Let's do that. Eric Olin's going to be with us coming up at 9 o'clock this morning. Looking forward to talking to him about the contract, retention, recruitment, all those things. It's the opening drive on 95.9 FM and AM 610, the Sports Animal.
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3: Traffic recap, eastbound I-40 has an accident east of the 98th Street exit. Also northbound I-25 has a crash cleaned up north of Lomas Boulevard, buildups past Avenida Cesar Chavez. On Jefferson Street, there's an accident at its intersection with Headline Boulevard. Expect north and southbound delays.
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14: Jeff Symbieta and J.J. Buck. We're going to get the NFL schedule release is tomorrow. And the Sports Animal will have the official NFL schedule tomorrow night. We've got a release show tomorrow night. That'll be at 6 o'clock right here. We're doing it on the Sports Animal because there's day baseball tomorrow, right? Thursday's day ball, so we got that window is open, and we will have the schedule release show right here at 95.9 FM. At AM 6 in the Sports Animal. Bruin James, good morning. What's up, James?
15: Oh, life is good in the Inland Empire, boy.
14: Attaboy.
15: LeBron is gone.
14: He ain't gone.
15: Corey Close just signed a brand new deal.
14: He ain't gone.
15: UCLA just signed one of the most awesomest recruiting classes for baseball they got everybody in the Southland. They didn't have to recruit out of state. Got everybody in state.
14: Car recruit.
15: We're looking good, man. Yeah. And then Friday we got the regionals with UCLA and Cal Baptist, and looking good in Westwood, man. That looking boy. Good in Westwood, like that.
14: Enjoy the championships, James, and the good weather, man. It's good to hear you. We'll see you.
15: I have a good one. Take care, bro.
14: All right, UCLA's thriving. See, there you go. You got, there's your UCLA report. 505-246-0610. You want to give your school's report? No, I'm kidding, kind of. I am. Did you see Paul Skeens yesterday? Flirting with a no-hitter? His ERA is under 2 over the first 64 starts. Paul's, where will, first of all, when's he going to be a Yankee or a Dodger?
16: He'll be on the Dodgers in a year and a half.
14: Right. So they played the Rockies yesterday. They Pirates won 3-1 yesterday. 8 innings pitched, 2 hits, 10 strikeouts, walked none. 98 pitches, 68 were strikes. In addition to the strikeouts, he got 7 groundouts. Just 2 balls were hit in the air. And Skeens against Colorado has earned 19 strikeouts, 11 on his fastball, and he got at least 1 called strike on all 5 different pitch types that he throws. If you were going to start, what you pick a pitcher to go with right now. You want a young pitcher, but you got a pitcher draft. It's wide open. Skubal, Skeens. I mean, there's so many young arms right now. Is Skeens the top of the list?
16: Skubal, Skeens, flip a coin.
14: Okay.
16: But probably landing Skeens.
14: I think that's right, man. His ERA on the season is 1.98. It's right in line with his career mark, which is 1.97. So he's made 64 big league starts. And his ERA is sub 200. I don't know that I think this is an exaggeration. It's one of the best starts ever among big league pitchers. And the numbers prove it. He's 23 years old. And there aren't, like they're doing the research. The same guy who went out and found that ridiculous stat for Wimby last night is going out and doing the research on this and trying to find it. But he hasn't allowed a run in 16 straight innings. He hasn't walked a batter during that stretch. He hasn't allowed a walk, JJ, in a month. In a month, he hasn't That's walked crazy. A batter. Yes. It's 123 straight batters faced, and he's not walked anybody. That's 35 consecutive innings without a walk. The last guy to walk off him was James Wood of the Nationals, who, by the way, leads the National League in walk. Was April 13th. Today's the 13th of May. By the way, if you're curious, the Major League Baseball record for most consecutive innings without giving up a walk, I'm not going to ask you who it is. So I told you how many innings he's gone? He's gone, how many innings? 123 batters. Doesn't tell me how many innings. How many innings you think the record is most consecutive by a pitcher without giving up a walk? Pretty arbitrary record, right?
16: 157.
14: 84 and a third. Okay. Yeah, that one's just tugging it out of your lower crevice. I know. It was a guy named Bill Fisher of the Kansas City A's in 1962. 84 and a third straight innings without a walk. The National League record, this will not surprise you, belongs to Greg Maddux. He did it with the Braves in 2001, didn't walk a batter for 72 and a third. So Skeens is halfway to that mark. 32 innings. 32. It's crazy. And he's keeping runs off the board. He's keeping the Pirates in contention. They're 23-19. I mean, granted, they're in fourth place, but they're only a game out of third, which is the final wild card spot. We're talking wild card in May. Paul Skeens. So to me, there's two dudes right now, and you might be able to tell me there's more, that I will tune in just to watch them play. Otani's one of them. And Skeens is kind of the other, man. Skeens is pitching I want to watch.
16: He's electric. Special arm.
14: Yeah. Is there another guy that, you know, you're going to go watch a Reds game or you're going to go watch a Royals game just to watch them play? Not a lot, right?
16: No, there's players that will grab my attention. But to stop, like, I'm watching Shohei Ohtani.
14: Yeah.
16: When he's on, Skeens is so much fun to watch. And think about it. That dude started his career at Air Force.
14: Isn't that crazy? Pitcher of the Mountain West at Air Force. Yeah. Yeah. And now he's it. Also in the big leagues last night, Shohei got his first home run since April 26. Dodgers lose, but he was hitting lead off. He hit it off of Adrian Hauser, the Giants. Dodgers just come off the 9-3 loss. Ohtani was 0-5 the night before. Dave Roberts was asked, you know, is he out of whack? And Roberts responded, yes, he is. Early on, he wasn't right. Still taking walks, getting on base. I think right now, he said tonight was a classic example. I think he's trying to swing out of it. That's how you get out of a slump, man. Dodgers lost again to the Giants last night, by the way. I don't know how much you're staring at the standings in Major League Baseball, but the Padres are in first place, a half game clear of L.A. Four clear of the Diamondbacks. The Giants are 6.5 back, and the Rockies now 8.5 back. I was asked a question, JJ, about the Rockies by Richard. It says, JJ's fading organization, Albuquerque's hot baseball team, Jeff, when does desperate Colorado, who has fallen 9 lengths back, it's 8.5, raid Albuquerque's baseball team? A couple more weeks? Takes a minute, right?
16: Mm-hmm. If they're smart, they won't do it for a while.
14: Yeah, I think that's right. I think that's right.
16: Just to throw these guys up, because they've seen it with Zach Bean and Jordan Beck.
14: Yeah.
16: Hot starts brought them up, and those dudes are struggling at the Major League level.
14: Rockies have the worst record in Major League Baseball right now. Not the worst. Well, that's not right. 16-26 is not 16-27. The Angels are worse. The Angels and Astros are 16-27. Rockies are 16-26. They have the worst record in the National League and the second worst record of baseball right now. Run differential, they're only minus 37. Remember the historical numbers last year? Just the sicko numbers that they were getting beat by every night. So, Tubbs won last night 2-1, 10 innings. They beat Oklahoma City. Kike Hernandez is in town. He's rehabbing for the Dodgers. With Oklahoma City, went 0-3 last night. You can go out and watch him again tonight. Same two teams. They'll do it tonight right here on 95.9 FM and AM 610, the sports animal. All right, when we get back, I got a little bit more football for you. Is it going to be Penix or Tua in Atlanta? Is it going to be... Well, I want to get into the Ty Simpson conversation. The new Rams quarterback, the whole persona versus what they're telling you is reality with him and Sean McVay is somewhat fascinating to me. I want to get into that as well. And then Eric Olin is going to be with us, the Lobo men's basketball coach, coming up at 9 o'clock this morning on the opening drive on 95.9 FM and AM 670 Sports Animal.
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19: Several accidents to report this morning. Southbound traffic on San Mateo Boulevard running slow north of Candelaria from an accident at that intersection. We've also got a crash cleanup northbound on I-25 north of Lomas Boulevard with delays passing Avenida Cesar Chavez. On Jefferson Street, there's a crash cleanup at the Headline Boulevard intersection with north and southbound delays. And in Rio Rancho, traffic on Highway 528 has been reopened at High Resort Boulevard. One lane is still shut down from an earlier crash investigation with buildups in the area. Corrales Road or Unser Boulevard are southbound options. If you see an accident, call the traffic tracker hotline 767-9167. I'm Grace Toledo from the 96.3 News Radio KKOB Traffic Center.
20: A better life with Dr. Sanjay Gupta.
21: You know, I watched a video the other day about kids getting landlines at home. We haven't had a landline in my house in I can't even tell you how long. But seeing these parents about my age being teleported back to their own childhoods, a simpler time before screens, was really powerful. And as for the kids, They sat and had conversations with their grandparents without multitasking or being distracted by a screen. I thought this was a great way to have kids stay in touch with family members and friends without getting sucked into the smartphone era too young. Of course, you need other people close by to hop on board as well if this is something that's going to work. Perhaps most important, I realized, these relics can be a great conversation starter with your children. You can talk about what it really means to be connected in this day and age. Things have changed a lot. I'm Dr. Sanjay Gupta, helping you live a better life.
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4: 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International games are out. Drip. All right, so here are the 11 international games. Weeks 1, 3, 4, 5, 6, 7, 9, 10, and 11. JJ, that's a lot of early-ass 7:30 fantasy football issues you got to deal with on Sunday mornings.
14: Oh, yes, it is.
4: I mean, do they realize who their fan base is? It's us idiots who have to make these 7:30 in the morning, 7 o'clock. I mean, Sunday morning, dude, can I sleep a little bit? No, I got to get up and decide whether or not I'm going to, is George Pickens going to play or not in Rio de Janeiro? Is he going to go? What do I do with, I mean, what do I do? All right, so we know the Rams and Niners go week one in Melbourne. Week three, the Cowboys play in Brazil. They're playing Rio de Janeiro against the Ravens. But we're sending some good games overseas, dude.
14: It's no longer just the bad teams.
4: It's not just the Jaguars, although it'll be the Jaguars. London gets three games starting in week four. They get Colts Commanders. And then they get 2 weeks of the Jaguars in weeks five and six. Eagles, Jaguars, Texans, Jaguars. I got to believe that second time, Jaguars have a huge advantage. Them being over there for 2 weeks. And the Texans flying in for the week, and right? Wouldn't you think, like, them being there for 2 weeks, it's a huge advantage for them?
14: It is an advantage for the Jacksonville Jaguars.
4: All right, week seven, the first time the NFL will be in Paris. Aaron Rodgers, maybe Aaron Rodgers and Tyler Shuck.
14: It's Will Howard versus Tyler Shuck.
4: There you go, Paris. Have some of that. Woo-hoo, they put the ball. They play it with their feet. No, they play it with the. Oh, they hit very hard. Steelers Saints, week seven. Then we go to Spain, week nine. Bengals Falcons. Bengals Falcons in Madrid. Week 10. I know for a fact there'll be a big concert before or after this game in Munich. Patriots. This is a good one, dude. Patriots Lions. And this that's going to be an important week 10 game. Patriots, Lions, those are two Super Bowl contenders. And then the Niners get a second international game. In week 11, they go to Mexico City. They will play the Vikings. Who will be the Vikings quarterback? We'll get there. So that's your international slate. They're all kind of leaking out. I know you love this stuff. All right, let me give you an update on the Broncos situation because so many of you are Broncos fans. Sean Payton's the head coach, was talking about Bo Nix's right ankle at a press conference at rookie minicamp this weekend. Quote, Nix had a second procedure. Did not know that until he said this. Nix had a second procedure on the ankle he broke in January's playoff win in late April. Payton said it was, quote, not a surprise that they had a second surgery. He said the team feels good about where Nix is. He expressed confidence Bo Nix will get some work in before offseason program. And he said there's a good chance we see him this offseason program in June. I fully expect. Now, I don't know why I fully expect it, but just listen to what's going on. Bo Nix to be ready for camp, don't you?
14: Yes. It was an incredibly weird injury when it occurred. How did it occur? What the heck happened in that postseason run where he comes off the field limping a little bit and then in the post-game press conference, Sean Payton's like, yeah, our starting quarterback broke his ankle.
4: Mm. And he won't be available for the conference championship game.
14: Yeah. Had to get a cleanup a couple weeks ago, but he should be on track. And what I'm excited for watching the Broncos is what this team looks like without Sean Payton calling the plays. I think he became incredibly stale as a play caller, forgets to run the football, And now when you add Jalen Waddle into the offense, hopefully the continued development of Bo Nix or Courtland Sutton, manage a run game, see what they can do.
15: Yeah. All right. So that's the update there. This one, as you go into camps, there's going to be a number of quarterback situations to watch. Certainly Minnesota, right, with J.J. McCarthy and Kyler Murray. The one in Atlanta is as well, because the uncertainty of Michael Penix's return from his torn ACL led them to go out and sign Tua Tagovailoa. Penix rehab, according to the reports coming out of there, is ramped up. He wants to be the guy, obviously. He's 26 years old. He's throwing again. It's 6 months now later from the injury. It was the left knee. Penix has torn an ACL 3 times in 8 years. Twice now, the one in the right knee. 12 games, 12 touchdowns, 6 interceptions since the Falcons drafted him. If both healthy, I know you're not big on Penix. If both healthy, who would you prefer? Because I would prefer Penix.
14: If both are healthy, it's going to be Michael Penix.
15: Okay.
14: Because you still got to see what juice you can squeeze out of that first-round pick.
15: Number 10 overall.
14: Is it going to be anything there?
15: Yeah. Look, if healthy, I want Michael Penix. I want to see, to your point, what's there. Because I've seen flashes with Michael Penix. You know where I am with Tua, man. I just don't think there's anything left. I just don't.
14: This is Tua's career now.
15: The career backup. He's now Russell Wilson, right? Bounce around, be a backup, figure out where you are. Year to year, he's Justin Fields, he's Jacoby Brissett, he's right that guy who needs a stopgap. Let me go in and I'll fill a role. Which, by the way, brings you pretty good checks.
14: Get paid and it could work a few weeks.
15: Yeah, yeah. All right, when we get back, I want to get in the Rams situation because it's really interesting with the Ty Simpson thing. Not that he's going to be their starting quarterback. That's hardly where I'm going with that. But I'm fascinated by the way the Rams and Ty Simpson, it's like one big joke, right? No, what he told you, it's no, me and him are, is it? So I want to get there. Eric Olin's going to join us coming up at about 15 minutes from now. We'll do it at 9 o'clock. We'll talk with Lobo men's basketball coach. Hey, you got a landscape project. Yours is not perfect. You got a friend who's got a yard who's immaculate. You want that. Water feature, pavers, putting green, whatever it is. Get a hold of LaBarge Landscaping. They're coming out today and doing a project for us. They were at my house last summer. Loved what they did. Flat out love it. I still love my yard. It looks great because of what they did. They cleaned it up for me. Mine got away from me. Grass was dying. The sprinklers weren't working. There was shrubs, stuff everywhere. Got it all out of there, and it looks great. Front and backyard. 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
17: Several accidents to report this morning. Southbound traffic on San Mateo Boulevard running slow north of Candelaria from an accident at that intersection. We've also got a crash cleanup northbound on I-25 north of Lomas Boulevard with delays passing Avenida Cesar Chavez. On Jefferson Street, there's a crash cleanup at the Headline Boulevard intersection with north and southbound delays. And in Rio Rancho, traffic on Highway 528 has been reopened at High Resort Boulevard. One lane is still shut down from an earlier crash investigation with buildups in the area. Corrales Road or Unser Boulevard are southbound options.
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10: A lot of talk about Rams head coach Sean McVay's press conference and the demeanor from that night after they drafted to the Rams Ty Simpson with the 12th, 13th overall pick. What was it, 12th, 13th, 13th? Matthew Stafford is there, and McVay looked like he was pissed off and didn't want to be there. It's the opening drive, Jeff Simbieta, J.J. Buck. Ty Simpson was asked, you know, what he thought of his coach's demeanor. I didn't really see it. I know one thing, though. I know Coach McVay has been in contact, and he's super fired up, and I'm super excited, end quote. There is no chance in hell Ty Simpson has not seen that video, right?
3: It's probably crossed his screen.
10: There is no way, whether he saw it live, okay, cool. There's no way he's not seen that. There's not. Now, McVay has said that, you know, he was grumpy during the press conference. Who's Chris Sims? Is that the former quarterback now doing podcast stuff? Phil yes. Sims kid? Okay. I guess you saw McVay during a recent visit in London. They were at an Arsenal match. And he was on PFT Live. That McVay told them that the vibe had to do, quote, with some sort of volatile situation that happened before they went out there. There was some little argument about something. Which I don't know.
3: Was it about a quarterback?
10: Right. I mean, doesn't that make you go straight into thinking it was about the quarterback? That leads you right back to the very beginning of this whole thing?
3: Does it have anything to do with the quarterback?
10: Because the whole concept was, well, you know, I didn't want Matthew to think I was excited about drafting his replacement, and I had to be really careful. You know, I had to be careful. This is Matthew's team, and I had to be really careful about that. But we're really excited about Ty, and I can't wait to get to work with Ty. Ty's going to be great. Oh, that got better. That's getting better. No, I'm McVay.
3: It's almost like an Ed Orgeron on caffeine.
10: Ooh, yeah. All right, I'll work on it. But that was the whole thing, right? I didn't want to make Matthew upset, look too excited, but we're excited that Ty's here and we're all on the same page. And look, I firmly believe that Les Snead, the general manager, doesn't go out and draft anything without Sean McVay's blessing, right? And as you step away from it and you start evaluating, and what do the Rams have, and when are the Rams going to have another opportunity to get, again, if they think that's the dude, and they obviously do, when are they going to have an opportunity to go get their next guy? Otherwise, they're going to be in the Steelers boat, right? How do you get out of the Steelers boat? And so if they did that, and that's what they think, cool. You understand it, right? But this kind of brings you back to square one.
3: It's tough when you know that there's such a strong relationship with the GM and Ty Simpson, his family and his father.
10: Oh, that's right. Oh,
3: like that makes it's more than just, oh, they like this guy. It's like, okay, do you like him more because?
10: Totally.
3: I think Ty Simpson's fine, but I don't buy it at all. Like, if the Steelers wanted to, they could be more aggressive getting quarterbacks. They just don't want to trade multiple first-round picks.
10: Okay.
3: This is an organization that would be willing to do that.
10: And has in the past. Yeah. And did, and then they went out and won a Super Bowl, and they bleeped those picks. And then they completely did a 180 on that, and they completely built their defense, a Super Bowl-winning defense, with those picks, right? I just... JJ,
3: hopefully
10: I said
3: a Super Bowl-winning defense.
10: Fair enough. I'm getting ahead of myself. And I get it. As a Ram guy, I would have loved to see them go out and get a weapon. I would have loved to see Mekhi Lemon be that guy. Or the tight end from Oregon that ended up, where did he end up? At Philly, right?
3: He's with the Jets.
10: The Jets got him. I knew it was Green.
0: Eli Stowers is going to Philadelphia.
10: Yeah, that's where Eli Stowers is going. The tight end, the former Aggie. I would have loved to see that. But I'm going to tell you, in 2 or 3 years, if Ty Simpson's the dude and the Rams do not have that gap between quarterbacks and have to sit there in that purgatory and drafting in the mid-rounds and end up like the Steelers, or have to mortgage their draft to go get a quarterback if they got him now, I'm going to judge this in 3 years or whenever it happens to be, then Matthew Stafford's gone. And so let me trust these guys who have been pretty damn trustworthy. You know? So I backed off of it. I literally sat there with my mouth agape when they drafted Ty Simpson. I was super, okay, the Rams pick us up. I'm on my couch. I bought in. I become that dude. All right, I'm watching. And what the hell did they just do? Right? I'm over that. And I'm willing to wait this thing out and see. Because I realize if anybody's earned your trust, it should be them. Fair? It doesn't have to be.
0: I think it's fair with what they've done. Because you know they're going to be competitive with Matthew Stafford. In 4 years, we'll find out what Ty Simpson's all about.
10: All right, we're talking hoops next. Local basketball coach Eric Olin's going to be with us. He got a new contract this week. Talk to him about that. 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
12: 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Old Trapper, what's your beef? It was announced this morning that Week 1 Sunday Night Football will be the Dallas Cowboys visiting the New York Football Giants. And there's a lot of optimism right now around Big Blue with John Harbaugh as the coach. And I'm a Giants fan saying this. I would be really surprised if the Dallas Cowboys didn't win that game easily. I'm Nick Costos.
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10: Global basketball is special, always has been in this community, in this state. Global basketball has a special place. Always will, always has. This week, Lobos men's basketball coach Eric Olin got a contract, a new contract, a five-year contract with some addendums to it. There's money and there's buyouts and there's clauses. I think a big part of it was the commitment and what it says about where Lobo basketball wants to be and in large respect how they get to where they want to be. It's the opening drive, Jeff Symbieta and J.J. Buck. I thought it was a significant moment with a new athletic director and a coach coming off a successful first year to make that commitment both from the university side and from Eric Olin's side. And Eric Olin, going now into his second year as a head coach at the University of New Mexico, joins us on the Sports Animal. Good morning, Eric. How you living?
1: I'm good, Jeff. Thanks for having me on.
10: I appreciate you spending some time with us. First off, congratulations on the new deal. Did you initiate this? Did Ryan initiate it? How did it all come to be?
1: Yeah, you know, that was a lot of proactive approach from Ryan in that. You know, even when he was kind of in the interim role and going through that process, we were having those conversations. You know, I think the main aspects of what was agreed to was pretty much settled a while ago, and you know, just kind of working out the details with everybody's schedule sometimes takes a little time, but you know, it was a proactive approach from him, which certainly appreciated by myself and our staff, and then allows us to kind of know where we're headed as a program as we try to build.
10: You know, you went through this process as far as negotiating a contract a little over a year ago. But it's obviously different, right? You're going into last year thinking you know, but knowing you don't, if that makes any sense, right? You're going into a new place for you, and it's going on reputation, but what can we do there? Now, after being here a year, you know a whole lot more. So did priorities change at all as far as what's important? Take out salary. I mean, that's one thing. But as far as the rest of what was really important, did that change at all? Or did anything as far as what was important to you as you went through it this time change than it did maybe 13 months ago?
1: Yeah, definitely. You know, I think anytime you do anything new, you have a, you know, a perception and an expectation of what that's going to be like. And then when you get there, it's always different. You know, it's always like, oh, well, that's a little better or that's a little worse than I expected. Or, you know, we think about that with players that come in. You know, we have a really good idea of who they're going to be as players, but inevitably when they show up, we're surprised a little bit of, oh, he can do more of this or less. He needs to do less of that. You know, there's always that adjustment when you kind of get in place. And so I think that was certainly something here where, you know, there's a lot of great things, but I think any place has things you can improve. And so a lot of this agreement, is about that, is about us improving in some other areas and not necessarily your traditional increased compensation. Obviously there's some of that, but that really wasn't the focus, on my end going into this. It's more about, how do we move the program forward? How do we continue to thrive in this landscape? How do we elevate ourselves as kind of the stakes keep going up?
10: Yeah, Eric Olin's with us on the Sports Channel, Lobo men's basketball coach. Was there a moment, and maybe there wasn't a moment, maybe there were a number of them, where you realized as you were going through the season, damn, this maybe is more than I thought. This place is special. I remember a conversation you and I had probably November, December, and maybe it was the Alabama State game. It was one of those games where it's kind of a pit game, and I remember saying, you know, the crowd was good. And I think we talked off the air after one of those post game interviews, and I said, you haven't really even experienced a pit game yet. And you're like, I don't know, that was pretty cool. And then you got into league play. Was there a moment that you realized, man, this place has potential, what we can do with it? This place is really special. I do want to be here for a while.
1: Yeah, I don't know if there was one because, you know, I think there's a couple different times where aspects of it sort of reveal themselves a little bit, for lack of a better term. And I mean, first of all, like, I don't think I'll ever get used to, or certainly will never take for granted, like, the atmosphere in that building. You know, and it's not something that you can, if you haven't been in there, then no matter what you say or watch on TV, it's not the same. And I think almost every game, you know, I usually sit between Wilder or Tank, and I'm hitting one of them being like, this is pretty great in here. You know, like right as the ball's getting tipped off, like, man, this place is cool. But I think there was two games early in the season that come to mind with that question. One is Alabama State. We played terrible, so it's kind of a weird example, but you know, down 15 to a team that we're better than at the half, and I just, you could feel the crowd like help bring the guys back, right? Like, the guys are out there making the plays, but like, the crowd was certainly part of coming back and avoiding, you know, kind of a devastating result. That was one. Then the other one was probably Santa Clara at home, which was the other version of that where we played really well, you know? And so to kind of have those two different experiences and feel how the crowd can impact our team and genuinely make a difference between winning and losing, was really eye-opening.
0: Eric, what's your process like after the season? You know, players, they'll get in the weight room, they're listening to the coaches, you know, they'll go over stuff. You know, what do you take from a season, and when you kind of reflect on what you've done, how you've interacted with your staff, like, what are some of the things you go through after the year?
1: Yeah, well, all of that is kind of condensed, right? So immediately when the season ends, now is just roster retention, transfers, like, the urgency to put the roster together. So some of the self-evaluation, kind of staff conversations about where we need to improve, some of that is put on hold a little bit because you really don't have the time for it. Some of it is baked into the roster building as well, right? Because you have to have enough information to recognize what you need to get better at in terms of your roster decisions. But, kind of some of the, hey, let's sit down and talk about where we are on defense, where we are on offense. A little bit of that is put on hold for a couple reasons. The timing, one, you don't know what your roster is going to look like, so you can't really decide, hey, here's exactly how we're going to play, because you don't have any players when the season ends, right? Like, it's kind of that. So we're actually doing a lot of that now. As we've gotten most of the roster in place, like, we're having meetings as a staff about, well, what's some of the low hanging fruit for us defensively? We have a general idea of what the bulk of our roster is going to look like. What are things that we might want to do differently, this season relative to last? And then what are other successful basketball teams who do those things, right? Let's study those teams. Let's watch that film. Who's doing the things that and having success with it that we might want to do next season. And so we're having all those conversations, kind of giving everybody a little homework. You watch this team, I'm going to study that team. You call that coach and talk to them about, you know, how they do it. We're always trying to, we always want to try to, like, improve our, what we're doing, and, you know, get as much information as we can, whether that's, you know, somebody doing a little project on, you know, Cal Poly's offense, or, you know, Vanderbilt's defense, or different, those are just random examples, but maybe we're doing that internally. Maybe we see if their staff will have a Zoom with us. We can ask them questions about how they do things and steal their ideas and try to put them in place for us. So we're actually doing that now that we have some of the roster set and we have a better idea how we might want to play. But it's really hard to do it right when the season ends because there's so much turnover and uncertainty.
0: Eric Olin joining us this morning on the opening drive. And Coach, you mentioned the roster turnover and what you're discussing. And you brought it up yesterday. And the reality of it is that there's a financial piece to this puzzle. So maybe you aren't able to just immediately go after the exact guys you want that fit your system and your style. They still need to play a certain way. They still need to have the right character. You know, what's that like just trying to figure out what

0: even if there's a better player available, or do we take the best player and then try to sort that out relative to how we execute on the court? So those are some of the things that are kind of coming up in those conversations. You know, we'd love to have, you know, a bunch of 7-footers, and but like that's not really exactly how it all plays out. And so when you get into a situation where you know, you have to decide between positional need or best player available, that's kind of a reality of this landscape as you build your roster. And once you start using resources and filling spots, those kind of come into play a little more.
1: Louisville men's basketball coach Eric Olin is with us on the Sports Animal. Eric, we talk about retention, recruitment, and during Jake's foray into the portal, lacking a better term for that, you know, I was watching from afar, and we've heard so much about Jake. I was thinking about you and your emotions, and as much as you want to share, knowing your relationship not only with Jake but with that whole family, as you were going through that, he's in the portal, and I don't know how much communication you all had, but how were you dealing with that and your emotions, knowing you're tied to the young man, how much you care for the young man as a person as well as a player, what he means to the program, as that was going through, what were you dealing with emotionally, and how did you deal with that whole thing?
0: Yeah, that's a great question. You know, I think we always try to put the person first, the people first. But, yeah, there's an investment. It affects everybody across the program when your important players are making those kind of decisions. And so we just try to have, you know, there's a lot of communication with everybody involved, Jake, his parents, his family. You know, and I think it's important. Like, my approach is always, you know, to tell them the truth, you know. And so we had some honest conversations. I think it's important that, you know, it's helpful if you have a good relationship. I think we have that with Jake and his family. So, you know, even if we're telling them something that they don't want to hear, I think they know it's coming from an honest place. So that's helpful. But honestly, like, a lot of it is just trying to help them navigate the process, because this is a unique thing. And, it's very much first world problems, but as a young person and you have every school in the country reaching out and offering you just crazy amounts of money to come to their school, there's a lot of pressure in that. And so sorting through that and trying to help them understand, like, you know, this is still your process and your journey, and it's okay to not choose those things, even if that's what maybe the outside world expects you to do. And so, you know, just trying to give them advice more than anything else. You know, Jake in particular is not, he's not someone that, you know, I would ever think to say, oh, hey, you know what? You don't want to do that. This other person did that and it didn't work out for them. You know, people will call me and say, oh, did you tell them about this kid who didn't have success? And I'm like, you guys don't know Jake well enough, because that's just going to make him want to prove that he's better than that person and like and go prove it, you know? So I think just understanding like what makes him tick and trying to just give him advice and help him understand the options and think long term, right? Yeah. Okay, let's look beyond just this year. How do you want your career to go? How do you want this to look? And just try to lay out a plan that could be as good or better than the one that is in front of him.
1: He talked about the call when he called you and told you he was coming back from his perspective. How about from your perspective when you got that phone call, he said, I'm coming back?
0: Yeah, I was pretty excited. Everybody was fired up when we told him. And, you know, I think Jake was probably the most excited, honestly, to be coming back, to kind of land where he really wanted to. You know, we didn't like talk him into anything. You know, he wanted to be here. I think he needed to go through the process a little bit. Some of the, you don't know what you don't know until you do it. I think once he actually went in the portal and started talking to other coaches and other teams, that actually helped us, you know, 'cause I think it really grounded him in

0: and what he really wanted and where he wanted to be.
1: Now, Coach, how do you not take it personal when a player decides to go into the transfer portal, but be able to have that openness and willingness to welcome a player back if, you know, they decide that route is not for them? And is that maybe evolved because we've seen the transfer portal be here for a little while? Initially, I know coaches would say, hey, if you're in the portal, you're done. So how do you kind of evolve with that?
0: Well, yeah. I mean, first of all, it's not personal. You know, it's, I know that we all invest so much in this and we have personal relationships, but, I mean, these are huge life decisions and I don't know. Jeff, you going to take it personal if JJ leaves for $3 million to go somewhere else? Like, I don't know. It's not.
2: No, that's an attaboy, right?
0: Aspect of it you can't control, you know? And so I think you can't be emotional. This is not an emotional thing. Like, you have to take that part out of it. You have to put yourself in the other person's situation. You know, if I'm 20 years old and the blue blood schools of college basketball that I grew up dreaming of playing for were offering me, you know, $2.5-3 million to join their program, like, yeah, I think I would entertain that as in that situation. So, I don't take it personally because it's not like it wouldn't have changed, how I felt about Jake. You know, I don't think it would have changed how he felt about our program and our staff. It's just, those are situations where it's not realistic to ask these guys to not consider those options when those kind of things are on the table.
2: Yeah, and I think every single one of us does that. Eric Olin's with us. I want to wrap it up with this, and we could do this for a while. I'd love to get you in studio here and do a little extended with you at some point here in the next few, maybe then go out and play 18 holes after that. But
0: Yeah, that sounds great.
2: I want to ask you, Albuquerque and New Mexico, and I don't know what your impression was. You spent 21 years in San Diego. I got my buddies in San Diego. I went to San Diego State, and I've got a lot of friends there. And these guys just love taking. I call it a geographical arrogance in San Diego, and it's understandable, right? It's beautiful. It's wonderful weather. It's great living, and they love to rip on this place. I'm like, you guys have never been here, and then the guys would come and go, wow, it's pretty cool. And I think you guys, obviously, now that you've been here for a year, you realize whatever you've realized about it. What do you know about New Mexico and Albuquerque? Because obviously you just signed a 5-year deal. That doesn't mean you're going to be here five, but you made a commitment. Jake's coming back. San Diego people moving to New Mexico sometimes have an impression, and then they're here for a minute and they've got a different impression. So what have you learned? And if at all, is your thoughts about New Mexico changed over the year?
0: Yeah, well, I mean, I've learned everything because I didn't know a lot, right? And so it's been awesome. Yeah. My family and I love it here. You know, there's a lot of great aspects to it. We live right out by the mountain. You know, the views are amazing. My wife is hiking all the time. Our girls are in a great situation. They have fantastic teachers. My oldest, Avery, is in a significantly better academic environment here in Albuquerque than she was in San Diego. We're really excited about that. So there's a lot of, yeah, we're really happy with how things have worked out. You know, we kind of took a leap of faith, you know, coming out here and, you know, not me. I knew what I was getting into from a work standpoint, but you know, my family's kind of along for the ride, and that's something you worry about, or at least that I do more than just the basketball or, you know, the coaching is, well, how's my family going to acclimate to this? This is a huge change for us. We haven't, you know, my kids had never moved before, which is unique in coaching, right? Cause it's such a transient profession. But really we've loved it. It's been fantastic. Yeah, we're really excited about being here and what's to come.
2: Yeah, I appreciate the time. I know this is extended. Congratulations on the success, on the contract, on what's coming. Let's do that sometime here in the next few. Let's get you in here and then and get a tea time after that, and we'll go out and enjoy hitting the ball at 5,200 feet in the air because it goes a little further than it does at sea level. It's kind of fun. So appreciate the time, and we'll catch up with you soon.
0: Yeah, looking forward to it. Thanks, guys. Appreciate it.
2: Eric, thanks. Eric Olin, head basketball coach at UNM. Should we make a foursome? I mean, you got to work.
1: I can caddy.
2: I appreciate that. That was extended, and I know we blew up the clock, and I don't really care. It's the opening drive. I want to hear what you thought of what you just heard on 95.9 FM and AM 670 Sports Animal.
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2: Good conversation. Been getting a bunch of texts. And you can respond to what Eric had to say. Got one says, great conversations, great questions. Every time I hear him, I like him even more. He's first class, and he tells the truth. I'm hoping for a really fun season and in football as well. Interested to see how he plays Hall, Tenet, and Howell. All right, 505-246-0610 if you want to get in on what Eric had to say. You know, there are some interesting things in there. And I heard a lot, JJ, about culture, even though he didn't use that word. And I keep going back to what Mac Brown said. A couple weeks ago when I heard him speak, the former Texas and North Carolina football coach, and when he said, again, you know, I go in and we recruit people, and if I bring the wrong guy into our culture and it doesn't work, that's on me, right? That's my fault. And I think it's a big deal. And I was listening to that as he was talking about, is it best player or fit? You know, how do you go? So how would you, I guess it would be situational, right? Do you want the best player available, or do you got to fill a need? And I guess that they ask the question in the draft all the time, and he's asking that in recruiting.
1: Yeah, I think it's you probably come to some players that, like, this guy fits, and he's good, and he's within our budget. Like, that's the reality of it.
2: Yeah,
1: but and he was asked directly about specifically centers yesterday, and he was pretty much like, you can't afford that.
2: Well, especially now, there's just not that many.
1: With, like, impactful dudes. Like, they got,
2: well, know, I think people are getting overpaid. Look at JT.
1: Yeah, and it's also why they're going overseas. You know, get those guys. Or if those guys pop, someone else is going to end up paying them. But then you get that track record of, this is a place you can come, play, develop, opportunities arise. If you like it here, you can hang out and we can win some more games.
2: Look at San Diego State. I mean, they're going over to Italy now and recruiting.
1: Yeah, how about
2: crazy.
1: That? They saw Thomas Bouillon one year, and that's all they're doing.
2: No, that's what they're, I mean, 100%, man. It's, you know, a guy named Luca yesterday, and they're doing the exact same thing. And why? I mean, it's going to be more, like, you know, the benefit are these European guys now. That's the beneficiaries. They're, you know, not enough American 7-footers. Let me go find one from Europe in, or 6-10ers. I was really interested in his response on the emotion, and he didn't get too much into him. You know, he talked about Jake's experience from his perspective and the conversations they had. I was curious, though, on the emotion. And I really did think this, and I know I was traveling a lot during that portal window where Jake Hall was in the portal. But I really was wondering, you know, Jake's going through it, and you start listening to all these reports, and UConn's in, and North Carolina wants him, and Duke, and all these places. And I was thinking, you know, I wonder how Eric's dealing with this, because he's known the young man forever, just recruited the brother, knows the family. Like, this isn't just another player, right? Knowing the relationship, and I was wondering where Eric's emotions were with that. And I think, you know, I was appreciative of the way he answered that. And plus, when you asked him, you know, how do you not take it personally? He's like, well, it's not personal, right? It's a life decision, you know? And he threw out the number $2.5-3 million. It's a really hard decision. You know, I'm not telling him what to do or not to do. I'm here to talk to him.
1: Yeah, I think that's changed for coaches, because it used to be personal. And if you're in the portal, you were no longer welcome back to that team. And I think that can change for specific players, especially a player of Jake Hall's caliber. But I think we've seen that evolution from coaches in this era of understanding that relationships still do matter, and word is going to get around. And how you handle players in the transfer portal, how you handle that process, is going to benefit you if you do it the right way.
2: I think all that's right. And then I, you know, it's interesting, the perception. I know I asked him two different things. What he knows now about the program as opposed to 13 months ago. And certainly the perception of New Mexico and Albuquerque. But, you know, JJ, you're going into a contract negotiation a year ago. And it's bang, bang, right? You know, the coaching hire, boom, boom, boom. The season ends. I'm being interviewed, flying wherever. Got offered the job. Do you want it? Talk to your family. Okay, we're going to take the job. Here's the salary. What else is in there? You negotiate a deal. Quick. Put on a cherry blazer and let's go to work, right? This one, now you're in it a year. You got way more time to be contemplative. You have way more information. And did priorities change? Did your what was important to you change? And he said, yeah, obviously they did, and you know more. And I wanted, you know, what about the potential? And I thought one of the coolest things he said in there was, you know, until you're there, you don't know what that building's like. You can have people tell you about it. You can watch it on TV. But being there, and he said, I'll never take it for granted. And it's funny that he said what he said about there's times where he, you know, will tap the assistant coach on the knee and go, look at this place. You believe what's going on in here? Like, because I've kind of watched him, and I thought, that's what's going through his head, right? As he looks around and sips his water and stares around the building, he's got that smile on his face. Like, I imagine that's what's going on in his head.
1: It's important with whatever you do to take in moments that remind you of, oh, why this can be good. This is why I'm doing this, yeah. Even in that profession.
2: All right, I thought that was fun, and that was really fun. And the numbers, you know, that he threw out. I mean, 2.5-3 million. Maybe that's that. You know, maybe that really is what Jake was being offered. And you know, if Jake has another year, Jake's going to have choices to make again next year. But I thought it was telling, and there was some really good stuff in there. 505-246-0610. Emails Jeff@sportsanimalabq.com. 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
2: 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He says, reply to Greg Oden. I guess that would be Eric Olin. Where have you gone, Royce Olney? Lobo fans turn their lonely eyes to you. Woohoo. Jeff, I've told the story before in the OD. Yes, you have. I can't believe I'm going to read it again. I remember watching a game in El Paso when Royce nailed a bomb from the parking lot. Ran down the Haskins court, shushing the miners. There was a Lobo fan next to me that gleefully reminded UTEP folks to get used to that. He was a freshman. He'd be doing that for the miners, or to the miners, for three more seasons. In an era of mercenaries, I wouldn't have those memories. At the end of that season, Royce probably would have not hung around. And that fan's reaction would have been much more guarded, knowing there was a chance Bear could outbid Lobo basketball and next year Royce might be in a minors uniform. It's not what college athletics is supposed to be about. Again, HB, I love that you have those memories. And by the way, Jake Hall stayed and Uriah Tenet stayed. Are you going to have four-year guys anymore? I don't know. Maybe one every now and then. The last one was McQuatch Malawatch. I'm glad you have those memories. I am. And I guess if, you know, if it's killing you that much, I don't know what to tell you because it's not going back. And everything evolves. Everything changes. And if you can't get with it, I'm trying to say, find the right word. You don't have to love it. I don't even know if accept might not even be the word, although it might be. Then college athletics isn't your thing anymore. I don't know. I don't know how else to say it. And HB, like it, was that cool? It was. It was really cool. Like, he's ours, and we got him for 4 years as a freshman. Next year, he's going to be making $3 million to do it for UConn, right? But that's why I enjoy the moment. You would still enjoy that moment. HB, you would still, in that moment, you would still enjoy Royce's shot. you just wouldn't have got that, hey, he's going to be here for three more years. Maybe he will. Maybe he'll be here next year. Maybe not. But it absolutely is a yearly thing. Like Eric just said, you know, you asked him, JJ, something about the end of the season, right? And what do you do? And he's like, man, at the end of the season, you have no team. Like, there's nobody on your team. Because everything is year to year. And until we get some multi-year contracts and that sort of a thing, that's how it's going to be every year. And so HB...
1: Well, you're not going to get that unless you acknowledge that they're employees.
2: And we're ways
1: collective bargaining.
2: Yeah, and we're
1: so that's not happening.
2: Yeah, and we're ways from that. So, no, I appreciate the stroll down memory lane. I think it's a cool memory. It is. And by the way, you'll still have that moment of the shot. You will. That buzzer beater, that last second to go down. You can go down to UTEP again this year because they're going to be a league game. You're just not going to be able to say, ha ha, we got him for three more years after that. Well, maybe we do. Or maybe he's yours next year. Yeah. That part of it isn't going to be there anymore. All right. 505-246-0610. Spurs win last night. How about 63 points in the last 19 and a half minutes? How about the spurt that they went on to put that thing away? I think that's pretty damn impressive. They're up 3-2. The NFL schedule is leaking out. The PGA Championship is tomorrow. Starts tomorrow. And then there's this. Ask and you shall receive sometimes. Joe Burrow wanted to play in Madrid. He put out a tweet a while back, February 2025, the NFL announced that the Dolphins would be playing their first ever game in Madrid. And then it was speculated it was going to be against the Bengals, and Burrow and his 4.2 million Instagram followers got a tweet that from Joe Burrow, said, please be true. And it wasn't. However, Joe Burrow's getting his chance this year because the Bengals are going to Spain. They'll play the Falcons this year. The NFL has leaked out their international games. So the Bengals quarterback, who's been in the NFL since 2020, has never played an international game, which is kind of crazy because everybody seems to. But they will get their game in Spain. All right, Marty, good morning. You're on the Sports Animal. Hello, Marty.
13: Hey there, guys. Looking back at the Lakers season, I think they far exceeded my expectations. I didn't really see them beating the Rockets. I thought that was good on their part. Austin Reeves getting hurt didn't help. Certainly Luka getting hurt didn't help. I'm not sure even with Luka they would have had enough to beat Oklahoma City.
2: Nope.
13: But I was thinking forward. I was like, it's going to be such a big offseason for them because you have the LeBron decision. You know, he's to come back for one more year. I personally would just move on. And then you got one asset, in my opinion, to trade, and that would be Austin Reeves. I actually would work to maybe move him and see what you can get. Do you go after Giannis? I don't know. You know, does Giannis work there? I know there was talk with Giannis, but then you got no depth, right? So I think what the Lakers need to do is really build off Luka. Do you go for, like, maybe that second-tier star or just bring back Reed? He's going to cost a lot of money. It's just going to be a really transitional, really interesting offseason for that Laker team.
2: Yeah, I think that's right. And I don't know that Reeves and whatever's enough to get a Giannis. But we'll see. What do you make of, and both of you guys, Luka evidently wants Reeves, is preferring Reeves. I think it was The Athletic that reported that yesterday, that Luka wants Austin Reeves back. So
13: yeah, you know, now they're owned by that Dodger ownership group. Which is, they're very progressive, so they may not listen to the players.
2: We'll
13: they
2: see.
13: Don't surely listen to Dodge. You know, they moved on from Seager, they moved on from Bellinger. They go after big swings. So that's what I want to see. I want to see that kind of same vibe that you have with the Dodgers. Bring it back to the Lakers because I think that's what's missing.
2: So, and I think that's what they'd like to do too. All right, man, I got to hit this break. Appreciate you. Thanks,
13: Take
2: Marty.
13: Care.
2: All right. Real quick, your thoughts, because The Athletic reported that yesterday. Luka wants Reeves. And I know you were pretty adamant yesterday that there, you know, plenty of dudes do what Reeves does. You want LeBron James more than Reeves, and there's a lot of people who do.
1: It could work if, because Reeves, not as good, but the style is Kyrie Irving.
2: Okay.
1: And so Luka having that other score, someone to play off of, I understand it. But you need more defense around that dude.
2: Yeah. All right, we'll wrap when we get back. It's 95.9 FM and AM 670 Sports Animal.
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15: 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Old Trapper, what's your beef? It was announced this morning that Week 1 Sunday Night Football will be the Dallas Cowboys visiting the New York Football Giants. And there's a lot of optimism right now around Big Blue with John Harbaugh as the coach. And I'm a Giants fan saying this. I would be really surprised if the Dallas Cowboys didn't win that game easily. I'm Nick Costos.
16: Jim Rome here with your Rome Report. Here's a question. How did the New York Knicks go from catastrophic to historic? How did they go from potential first-round tanks to arguably the team to beat in the East? From underachievers who appear DOA to an overnight juggernaut that defends with intensity and suddenly is unguardable. How did Mike Brown go from possibly one and done to the genius who woke his team up and is suddenly pushing all the right buttons? Look, I get it. It was only a beatdown of the Atlanta Hawks, who they were supposed to thrash, and a curb stomping of a 76ers team that was on a short turnaround after a tough and emotional seven-game series. And no, they're not going to continue to run fools out of the gym and win by 30-plus every night. But to quote my favorite band, The Replacements, they did have one foot in the door and the other foot in the gutter. And if Philly doesn't make some serious adjustments, they will be circling the drain if they're not already halfway.
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2: Take a 3-2 lead in the Western Conference semifinal. Oklahoma City awaits the winner. Next game will be in Minneapolis. They scored 63 points in San Antonio in the last 19 and a half minutes. Philadelphia 76ers have fired their president of basketball operations, Daryl Morey, after their second-round elimination in the playoffs. They got swept by the Knicks, got routed by 30 at home in the final game, and they will seek Bob Myers, the former Warriors general manager, is going to lead the search for a new GM. PGA Championship starts tomorrow in Pennsylvania, and Cal Raleigh snapped out of his 0 for 38 slump. His slump buster, not Mark Grace's kind of slump buster, different way. He showered with his clothes on and washed off all the bad juju. Stayed in uniform and showered and washed it all off, and that's how he did it. It's the opening drive. Jeff Symbieta and J.J. Buck. Still time for you to get in. 505-246-0610. 888-922-0610. HB replied. He's the one who came in with the UTEP memory with Royce Olney. And he said, I'm not going to have that memory. My memory will be ruined knowing how he went to Miami the next year, Xavier the year after that, and XYZ University the year after that. Yeah, but you'll still have that memory in your uniform. I mean, I guess it's how you remember it, man. I, your guy hit the shot. I don't know. So do you feel that way, let's say, as a pro sport fan? Let's just say CeeDee Lamb catches, you're a Cowboy fan, CeeDee Lamb catches the touchdown, and he's got 2 years left on his contract, and he catches the touchdown, puts you in the Super Bowl, and you got that memory, we got it for 3 more years, and then the offseason he gets traded to the Steelers. You still have the memory, don't you?
0: Yeah, but you expect that in pro sports, and this is...
2: Well, you sure as hell expect it in college sports now, right?
0: Well, no.
2: You don't.
0: It happens, but people don't treat it that way. And I've tried to use that pro analogy, and I've realized that doesn't work. HB grew up with college sports this way. It's not for him anymore. The new generation of college fans, this is the way they'll remember things. Moments. And then, okay, we're on to the next team. The HB, there's nothing you say to him where he's going to be on board with college athletics. It once was.
2: Yeah.
0: It doesn't mean that's the way it's supposed to be. Because when you're talking about Royce Olney hitting a shot and he was going to be here for 4 years, conferences weren't distributing $70 million to their schools. That changes the whole narrative. So it's a new era of college athletics that the new fans that grow up in this era, they'll be used to it. But the HBs, there's nothing that you say that's going to get them on board.
2: And I'm with him. I don't like it better. I don't think it's better for the fans, certainly. It's better for the student athlete because they're getting chunks of change. And what did Eric Olin just say, man? He intimated that Jake Hall was out there listening to offers from blue blood schools who he grew up dreaming to play for, offering him $2.5 to $3 million, right? That was the number he threw around, not you and me. Text line says team chemistry. John Calipari explanation. You have a milkshake and you put a scoop of dog poop in it. Ruins the whole shake. One bad attitude can screw up the whole team. That's a good analogy. I got this caramel, whatever you like, chocolate. What do you like? Put a scoop of crap in there. Oh, that, you got a really good team chemistry. Everybody gets along. Put one jerk in there to screw the whole thing up. Yeah. This one says, I heard you say JT got overpaid. Did we ever hear what he got? Was that why? I heard he got north of $1 million. Right, I heard somewhere in the area of 1.5 million. I don't know. Again, everything you hear is speculation. Right, but where'd he go? Kansas State.
0: Yes.
2: Yeah, I don't know that there's numbers. Nothing's disclosed. But I mean, didn't you hear way more than $1 million? That's what I heard. Again, I don't know. What's he worth? He's a good player, man. What's he worth? Well, whatever someone wants to pay him. What's a good, not great, developing big man worth? I know JT Rock. If you put Rock with Hall and Tenet next year, you had a wonderful base. You still do. But I mean, I don't even know what $1 million guy is anymore. I don't even know what the market is. I mean, if you're telling me, you know, Jake Hall, who's really good, is worth 2.5 to 3. That's what Donovan Dent was worth last year, right? $3 million on the market, supposedly. JT Toppin was getting 4. I mean, the numbers are nuts. And yet they're not publicly disclosed, so there's no way to say, well, here's what a guy like this is worth, because you just don't know. So I don't know, man. But yeah, that's the answer to that. I don't know. You're hearing the numbers. All right, tomorrow we're going to do a little Chupacabras. Mike Feetz, one of the co-owners, is going to be with us. That'll be at 8 o'clock. They're going back east to play in the IFL Cup. They're one of four featured teams in their league, and they're going to be on the big stage coming up this weekend. They got some sick merch out, too, by the way. Some really cool stuff I should share with you. I know you like the hoodies. Thank you to Eric Olin. He was with us today, the head coach for Little Men's Basketball. The Herd with Colin Coward is next. The Jim Rome Show will follow that. Unfiltered with Kenneth Thomas comes in at 4. You get Isotopes and Oklahoma City after that. We're back with award-winning radio tomorrow morning. We will begin at 7 a.m. Adrian, appreciate you immensely. Great work on the TV side. He is J.J. Buck. I am Jeff Symbieta. Big day for you?
0: Huge day.
2: Enjoy it. Be good to each other, please. Be kind, loving, caring, and sharing. We'll smell you tomorrow.

0: Hey, John, why so glum?
1: I just got let go. The company's downsizing. This is the third time in the last 2 years. I'm done with this.
0: Have you thought about My Computer Career? I've heard they can train you for a career in IT in just a few months, including cybersecurity and the basics of AI. And you don't need prior training or experience. Now that's a recession-resistant career.
1: Wow, thanks. I'll check them out.
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17: Okay, here we go. Here we go. It is a Wednesday. We are live. NBA Combine's in Chicago, so are we. It's the Herd, wherever you may be, however you may be watching, listening, whatever platform. Thanks for making us part of your day. Well, remember in the Avengers, Thanos, I am inevitable. That last night is Wemby. Off his ejection, 27 points, 17 rebounds. Highest plus minus for the Spurs, 3 blocks, more assists than anybody the Timberwolves had. It's inevitable. Last night felt like to me the beginning of the end to every NBA franchise not named Oklahoma City for the next decade. 16 points, 6 minutes, assists, blocks, Minnesota is long, athletic, and deep. Incredibly well coached. They're built specifically to stop a Jokic or a Wemby. Can't. Rudy Gobert benched, played off the floor. Four-time defensive player of the year, Rudy Gobert, played off the floor. He gave Jokic headaches. Can't do anything. I mean, this team, the only thing they do occasionally is get in their own way. Wemby, frustrated, gets ejected. Reminds me last year of the Seahawks. I kept saying all year, they look different. Turn the sound down. Longer, faster, deeper, bigger than every team in the league. But they had this turnover issue. Remember the Seahawks? They were second in the NFL in giveaways. Then they cleaned it up in the playoffs, didn't have a turnover, flew through it and won a Super Bowl. That's what I feel like I'm watching. I mean, their top seven rotation average is 23 years old. You're not supposed to look like this. Minnesota's literally constructed to beat bigs. And they gave Jokic, the best player in the world, we thought last year, all sorts of trouble. Gobert, ineffective, played off the floor. Well, Colin, OKC was young last year. Not really. SGA, seventh year in the league. Hartenstein, seventh year in the league. Alex Caruso, in his 30s. A lot of their key players in the rotation were men. The three best players in this team are 20, 21, and 22. Even young Shaq and Kobe, the first title, it was Shaq's eighth year in the league. It was Kobe's fourth and his fourth straight playoff run. You think they're kids. They were kids with Del Harris. They weren't kids with Phil Jackson. I can't watch the Spurs, who outscored Minnesota, built to beat them in every quarter. Every quarter. The maturity of Wemby, frustrated. What would he be like? Undeniable and invincible. Outscored Minnesota in every quarter. I mean, think about this. Rudy Gobert, length, size, Randall, Naz Reid. Again, that clogs up the lane. Now they had 68 points in the lane. 68. I mean, that's insane to me. And what's scary is, in their three playoff losses in the much deeper, better West, two are by one possession. And their best players are 20, 21, 22. All are getting significantly better. Dylan Harper does not look like today, the first month in the league. He doesn't look like the same player. I mean, is Dylan Harper going to battle for an all-NBA spot next year? Stephon Castle, Wemby's the best player in the league. Two-way player, he's the best player right now in the league. And like he's separating from everybody else. We think of Jaylen Brown as a high-end two-way player. Klay Thompson for a year. It's a totally different sport. Even Ant, one of the game's superstars, admitted after, we can't do anything.
2: Some of the stuff that Wemby was doing, you don't really have too much of an answer for it. Just kind of hope he misses. But he came out high, he made a bunch of shots. I feel like we adjusted, fought back in the game. Tried to dig ourselves out of the hole, but I mean, eventually they created another league.
17: Of all the teams and all the games, to basically play four-time defensive player of the year, Rudy Gobert, off the floor, that's like, we give up. Just remember how many problems Rudy Gobert gave Jokic. Wemby's ascending. Wemby's getting better. Dylan Harper's a totally different player in the last 4 months. Stephon Castle, again, that's one of the best two-way players in the game. I'm not even mentioning other ancillary pieces. I mean, you forget that De'Aaron Fox, he was the best player on the Kings years ago. But he just gets lost with his. I can't watch them and not see the Seahawks last year. Remember that game with the Seahawks where they had, like, Darnold had four picks and they were driving for a win against the Rams? And you're like, if Stafford had four picks against the Seahawks, they'd have blown him out. And you're like, if Seattle's driving for the win, you should be getting beat by 30. That's what I feel like I'm watching. When they don't beat themselves, it's inevitable. All right, Tom Haberstroh, good writer, Substack, Yahoo Sports, wrote an article yesterday saying that LeBron James just in his Laker career is a Hall of Famer. And you look at the numbers and 26-8-8 in the title. Yeah, it's very much like Tom Brady in New England. There's an article, many written about Brady. Just if you look at his career, 40 years old on is a Hall of Famer. And you're like, yeah, he is. Go look at the numbers. Same with LeBron. He's in L.A. 8 years, longer than you'd think, right? He is a Hall of Famer. But I think the most impressive thing about his L.A. stay, do you remember how bad they were pre-LeBron? The five previous seasons, no playoffs, hard to do in the NBA, and they had the worst record in the league for 5 years, worse than the Wizards. Let me repeat, worse than the Bulls, worse than the Wizards. That was the Lakers. He overcame, and this is virtually impossible to do in pro sports, he's overcome poor owners. The Buses were among the poorest owners with a tiny staff, right? It was basically Kurt Rambis, a couple of Bus kids, Jeannie Buss, and Rob Pelinka, a former agent. Tiny, tiny staff. They went through how many coaches? Four coaches, 8 years, Darvin Ham, total whiff. Gave Alex Caruso away. In fact, two of the great things the Lakers did is find Alex Caruso and Austin Reeves undrafted. That's like the two feathers in their cap. But if you look at OKC and San Antonio, the two current best rosters, overwhelmingly built through the draft, they don't draft anybody that can play. They were complete, did no playoffs for 5 years. LeBron gets there, 8 years, six playoffs. So it's very much like, I look at LeBron like I look, the best actor probably in my life, and there's been dozens. Jack Nicholson, good in every era. In the 70s, he's doing One Flew Over the Cuckoo's Nest in Chinatown. And then in the 80s, he's got Terms of Endearment and The Shining. And then in the 90s, he's got A Few Good Men and As Good as It Gets. And then in the 2000s, he's got Departed. Didn't matter the director. It didn't matter the producer. Didn't matter what the studio was. It didn't matter. Didn't matter who the co-stars were. Every decade, you're like, yeah, that's the best actor. Meryl Streep's got the same thing. That's LeBron. Coaches, good management, rich owner, poor owner. He's great. And I mean, that's why Nick Wright came on this week. And I asked Nick, I said, listen, he needs to take a pay cut. And Nick Wright was offended by it.
9: I desperately hope he comes back. I don't know if he'll want to. I don't know if he will. I am offended on LeBron's behalf that he's the only guy that we asked to take these pay cuts. If LeBron takes anything under the 1 year max, it's charity. And he can give charity if he'd like, but he is still one of the dozen most impactful players in a series.
17: There's no question about that. And even Michael Jordan, who many of you consider the GOAT, didn't start winning multiple playoff series, getting to conference championships, getting to finals and winning them until Phil Jackson arrived, right? Until Scottie Pippen arrived. Everybody needs help. Nobody plays on an island. Larry Bird's best team is the one that Walton played on. Magic was really good. He was really good when they, you know, got him a Michael Cooper instead of battling a Norm Nixon next to him. Had some similar, you know, styles. You know, like Magic needed the perfect components. And LeBron goes to L.A. They have the worst record in the league for 5 years. One of the smallest front offices. Bus family all over it. Friends and family staff. Eventually they hire, you know, the late Kobe Bryant's agent. He's your general manager. He's not a personnel guy. He's not a scout. That doesn't mean they haven't done some good things, but that's what's impressive to me, is that when he went to the Lakers, I said this yesterday, he made a choice. He did not choose the best roster and the best front office, and he's made it work. 8 years, six playoff appearances. As it should be noted, the two or three best GMs in the league are all now out west, and it's no longer big budget.

0: So
1: isn't it easy, Colin? You just say, LeBron, do you want to compete for a championship? Well, yes, right? You want to? Okay, well, we can't budget you 30 or 40, 50 mil. Yeah. We need you to take a two-year, $20 million a year deal. I mean, that's how it works to compete, if you want to compete, right?
0: Yeah. Okay, are the Bears going to collapse? That's the headline. Daryl Morey, the well-known, popular to some GM of the Sixers, out. 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
17: There's some things I'm a real dork about. It used to be college football recruiting, but it's now changed with NIL. It doesn't mean as much. And the schedule, which matters to certain teams. So I was looking at strength of schedule, came out yesterday. And the Bears have the number one strength of schedule. And the headline I read this morning: for all 32 teams, Bears facing possible collapse. Let me give you strength of schedule 1 year ago. Let's see who was near the top on that one. Look, the Bears were second and were the most improved team in the league, not called the Patriots. Folks, if you have a brilliant head coach and a superstar quarterback talent, schedule does not mean that much. I'll give you an example. The Kansas City Chiefs had Mahomes and Andy Reid. Sean Payton entered their division. So did Jim Harbaugh. They won 15 games, got to a Super Bowl, and that was against a first-place schedule. If you go back 2 years, you know who had the third easiest schedule? The Bears. But they were a tire fire. They were a dumpster fire because of the coaching situation. So schedule matters to average teams or slightly below average teams or slightly above average teams. That's where schedule matters. I'll give you two teams that I think will benefit greatly from an easy schedule this year. One of them is Cincinnati. They have a great quarterback and a great number one receiver, but a pretty average roster. But they have one of the easiest schedules. And if you start looking at who they play, well, what do you know? Cincinnati plays a lot of rebuilding teams, go-either-way games. Joe Burrow, with an offensive coach I like more than others, is going to win some close go-either-way games. The other is Detroit. Okay, Detroit's got an above-average roster, but it's not the Rams, it's not the Seahawks, it's not the Eagles, it may not be Buffalo, but it's above average. They solved their left tackle issue in the draft. Jared Goff is very good. Go look at who the Detroit Lions face this year. It is I mean, it is made to order. Jets, Saints, Titans, Arizona, Miami. Rebuilding teams, not necessarily great at quarterback. So Cincinnati and Detroit, I think one with an average roster, one that's above average, but not a great, great team, Detroit. OC improves, a lot of weak opponents, solve their left tackle issue in the draft. Detroit's going to be a playoff team. And the other thing, again, schedules don't really matter for great teams or awful teams. It doesn't matter who the Jets play or Arizona, and it doesn't really matter who the Rams play or the Seahawks. I mean, if you think about it, the last three NBA dynasties, and to me a dynasty is three titles, all come from the West. Duncan and the Spurs, Shaq and Kobe, and the Golden State dynasty all come from the much tougher West. The SEC dominated college football for 20 years, toughest schedules easily, and yet they kept producing 5 out of 6 years the national champion. Right now, the Big Ten has the best college football conference top to bottom, and they've won 3 straight natties. It's that great and awful aren't affected by schedules. They're not. It's slightly above, slightly below, or average schedules. The Bears are not collapsing. J-Mac with the news.
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15: All right, Colin, you know we love a good victory lap on this show. Well, according to The Athletic, Austin Reeves is getting a lot of looks in free agency. The Jazz are interested. The Atlanta Hawks are looking at him. Ah, but wait for the kicker, Colin. According to The Athletic, Luka Doncic has told the Lakers he likes Austin Reeves and wants to keep him. That's Dan Wilkie's story. Really interesting piece that basically articulates what I've been saying. Austin Reeves as Kyrie Irving, and then you fill in the pieces around him just like the Mavs did in 24, and then you go to the finals. Now, where it gets interesting is this bluster from Reeves' agent to drive up his price? Hey, the Jazz have money. The Hawks have money. Now, it should be noted the Hawks would need to make moves to free up room to get Reeves. The Hawks have a top 10 pick as well. I'm not buying the Atlanta stuff, and I certainly am not buying the Jazz stuff.
17: Well, again, much like pro football, when you got a tight cap and a punitive cap, the key is not just the cost, but how do you fit? Right? If you have a rookie quarterback on a rookie deal, you can overpay for people, right? Like Drake May, New England right now. A lot of people thought they overpaid for the Eagles. Remember that Eagles defensive lineman that came over and everybody said, Williams, he's a little overpaid.
15: That's right.
17: Had a nice year and they're not paying Drake May anything. You couldn't get him if you're the Chargers because of what you're paying Justin Herbert. You couldn't get him if you're the Chiefs because of what you're paying Chris Jones and Patrick Mahomes. So Austin Reeves for a team like Chicago, they're not paying anybody. They're going to have two new starters out of the draft. Austin Reeves to say a Chicago is a very interesting proposition.
15: That's an interesting one.
17: They need a play initiator. I mean, they've got Josh Giddey, but they need another play initiator. And in the draft, they may end up getting like a Caleb Wilson, who is a pogo stick and fun to watch, but he's not going to be a creative play initiator. And then you've got maybe Mara later, another big, and they could have two bigs. They need somebody to get to the free throw line and create plays. So Austin Reeves has a market. And if Chicago brought him in, they would bring him in for the full contract. They need him. He'd get popular. His style, he's tough. He's physical.
15: Yeah.
17: So Austin Reeves, like with a Chicago, and I'm using that because I'm a Bulls season ticket
15: holder.
17: In Chicago, that's going to have two new starters, basically, you know, rookies. With Josh Giddey, you're like, and then last year they had a top pick who's played well. So you're like, oh, he'd fit there. The Lakers issue is LeBron's going to get a number. Luka's got a massive number. You know, what do you, their 25th pick, you're not going to get anybody to replace DeAndre Ayton. So Austin, because you have to sign him to some degree. You can't let him go like you did Caruso.
15: Well, that I was going to bring that up.
17: You
15: hey,
17: can't
15: Austin
17: let him
15: Reeves, go chase the money like Caruso did. Caruso was getting lowballed by the Lakers, in hindsight, stupid. He went to Chicago. You know how many playoff games he appeared in? You know how many wins he had? He was irrelevant. They were a dumpster fire, and it sucked. Then Caruso had to go to OKC to find some success. Here's Rob Pelinka yesterday talking about how bad they want to keep Austin Reeves.
18: He started his journey here as a Laker and has made it very clear to us that he wants his journey to continue as a Laker. And we feel the same way. We want his odyssey to continue to unfold in the purple and gold. As you know, Dave, there's rules and timing to all of that, but I think both sides have made it abundantly clear that we want to work something out where he continues his prolific career here.
17: I don't necessarily think that matters where you start your career. I think the reality is if you don't offer a contact, if you don't offer him a contract, he leaves, you got nothing for him.
19: Yeah.
17: And you already, you know, when Dak Prescott went to the Cowboys, they got him in the fourth round. Dak was highly productive and he was free for 5 years. And he was a playoff quarterback, 4 years. So then the Cowboys overpay him. Well, the problem with that is there was a little bit of a guilt. Jerry loved Dak. Dak was popular. So they overpaid Dak. And you look at the roster and you're like, well, they don't really have the pieces. So what you don't want to do is, because Dak is not Josh Allen, right? Like now he's had two injuries. Dak has never been like a great arm talent. He's a tough guy. He's a great leader. He's a smart guy. He's a franchise quarterback. But the Cowboys got a freebie for years and then overpaid him. And Mike, you should have paid him earlier, gotten a better deal. My take with the Lakers is, listen, you did get a freebie. But he was undrafted, and there are very few stars in the NBA, like almost none, that are undrafted. Don't overpay him because of guilt, or he's our guy, or we found him. Pay him the kind of contract that you could, if you had to, eventually make him attractive to other teams.
19: Remember, you said he started his career with the Lakers. So it's tough to go, hey, I'm an NBA player. I'm with the Lakers. Okay, it's if you start in Sacramento, you're like, this is okay. Let me see what else is out there, right? You know, you start in Washington, you're like, I don't know. You start with the Lakers, you don't want to go down. I don't care. I know his agent's going to try to get him paid, but Colin, Austin Reeves, South Bay guy, he's going to stay. He's going to take a hometown discount. Lock it in.
17: All right.
19: Let's go to the next story, and that's the Dallas Cowboys, who we just touched on. George Pickens decided to skip Monday's voluntary workout. Despite signing his franchise tag recently, the Cowboys said they will not negotiate a long-term extension with him this offseason. Stephen Jones said there is zero interest in trading Pickens. Attendance is mandatory starting June 16th.
17: Yeah, this was one of the easiest predictions ever that he would not show up for the voluntary camp. This is George. If George Pickens had a long-term deal, probably shows up. Like, this is his little line in the sand, I get it. But you can't give him a long-term contract. Can't.
19: I mean, we don't expect him to be any kind of leader in Dallas and be like, hey, no. Young guys, follow my lead. That's just not him.
17: That's right.
19: He's a veteran. He's a and big not pouty.
17: Not everybody is. That's okay. I want my quarterback to do that. I don't need my wide receivers and my guards to be that. That's okay.
19: Well,
17: that's
19: it's not
17: fine.
19: Bad to have multiple leaders on the team.
17: Of course, obviously, yes. You know?
19: All right, let's go to the final story, Colin, and that is the NFL schedule is coming out tomorrow. Everybody very fired up.
17: Yeah.
19: Want to lock in tickets to games. How about this? The Lions and Patriots will play on Fox in week 10 in Germany. Detroit versus the Patriots. Should be a good game. Apparently, they're saying this is the first triple header on a network ever.
17: Yeah.
19: Starting early in the morning in Munich.
17: I could be in the minority. I love Europe games. I wake up. I get on the treadmill on a Sunday morning. I got a game on. It's awesome. I love it.
19: And it's nice you get two good teams, right? We're not exporting, you know, dregs of the league like the Jets. I mean, you get Lions and Patriots. They could be number one in each conference by week 10, right? So this is a good game. Very excited for that one. Yeah.
17: Yeah. J-Mac with the news.
11: Well, that's the news.
20: And thanks for stopping by.
11: The Herd Line News.
17: So Daryl Morey, very popular with the media because he's willing to talk to the media, DM the media, text the media, have lunch with the media. He's a great guy. He got let go. So listen, if you take out pen and paper, good things he did, bad things he did, there's plenty of both. But he always loved stars. And his biggest star got him fired. He gave Joel Embiid an extension. And that was the end of it. Reportedly, at the time he did, the Knicks were interested. You can look it up. I would have cut ties. But here's why I think Josh Harris, the owner, who's not easy to work for, But he gave, Daryl gave Embiid a $193 million extension. That was the max extension. He did that several months after Embiid, I think in February of that year, had parts of his meniscus taken out. So a guy that missed his first 2 years in the NBA with injuries, had been struggling to be healthy, they take out part of his meniscus as a 300-pound athlete, and they still gave him the extension months later. Embiid got that extension despite an injury-plagued career. He got that extension after playing 39 games the previous year. So Daryl Morey did some good things. He drafted well. I mean, BJ Edgecombe is great. Maxie is fantastic. Love him. And Josh Harris, again, as the owner, is difficult. But if you look at Embiid's regular season's games played since winning the MVP, it's 38, 19, and 39. And you could say to yourself, well, I mean, you didn't see this coming. He missed his first 2 years after being drafted because he was unhealthy. And there's a, I've preached this for years. When it comes to bigs, hurt early. What does Uncle Colin say? Hurt often. They don't get healthier over time. Shaq didn't get healthier over time. 300-pound guys pounding on the floor, running up and down both ends, hurt early, hurt often. And the thing that's discouraging about Embiid is there are a couple of years he played a lot of games. Remember those years when he wanted to win the MVP? The year before when he lobbied for it and the year he won it. Those games, magically, he got much healthier. But that's discouraging because that tells me that personal awards, hardware, trump playoff series wins. So the 2 years where he really played through pain, the year he wanted to win MVP and didn't, and the year he wanted to win MVP and did. So, you know, I always say, love your family, like your stars. I think Golden State's gone through this where Steph increasingly is banged up, not like Embiid, but increasingly banged up, very expensive, still very good like Embiid is when he plays, but it limits everything else. So, and when they signed that extension, $193 million max, I think the reaction from the basketball world, this is, I remember reading the articles, was, that is risky. Yep, and it failed. So in the current NBA, the only thing worse than not having a star is having one on a huge contract that's not available consistently. And that got Daryl Morey fired. If you start looking at the best rosters in the league, OKC, San Antonio, Houston, it is value contracts. And they've got a couple of those. They're not the Lakers with no value contracts going forward. They've got some. Edgecombe's not going to make much. He's a star. I mean, they've got some guys, but the Paul George deal, he was a declining player. And I like Paul George. And the Embiid deal, yikes. And that's 35% of the cap for him. And it's just starting, and he's in worse shape today than 3 years ago. So it's what I always think about is when you pay somebody huge money, obviously the most important thing is production. But there's an argument on what the second most important thing is, and I'm going to say this is what it is. Availability. I mean, seriously, have you ever worked at a company and you're just not sure if Bob's showing up tomorrow? Regardless of how great Bob is or Nancy is, it just punctures the culture. So you just don't ever really know come 3:30 on game day, is Embiid playing? It's very Kawhi Leonard, and Kawhi is an unbelievable talent. Here was Embiid after getting knocked out, swept by the Knicks.
20: We just got to look at each other, you know, starting with me. But, you know, that's where I put it on me, where, you know, I felt like I wasn't around for, you know, much of the season for a lot of things. And, you know, moving forward, you know, understanding what it takes, you know, when it comes to my body and what we have to do as a group, it'd be better next year. But, yeah, I mean, I'm just disappointed that we didn't get the chance to another year, no championship.
17: Good luck. I mean, another year, Spurs better, OKC better, Houston may make big moves. I mean, Knicks Are the Knicks going to get better? May not get worse. Top of the hour, J-Mac and I got into a debate yesterday, and I'm saving it for the top of the hour. I'm going to give it 15 minutes. I'm all fired up for it. So we got into this debate yesterday on the show, which is, you know, people never blame the employer. It's always blame the employee if something doesn't go right. Let's fire the employee. But there are many instances in pro sports where the employee, the athlete, or the coach just had a bad owner. And I've said this before, Sam Darnold was a great example of, well, he won in Carolina. He won big in Minnesota. He won a Super Bowl in Seattle. They loved him in San Francisco. So four places loved him. I'm going to say it's the Jets, right? And so J-Mac and I got into this argument that first impressions are so powerful. I've always said this about C-Web, Chris Webber. You think of Chris Webber and you think, timeout at Michigan. Chris Webber is a Hall of Famer. Five-time, and this is an injury-plagued career, five-time All-NBA. Like, Chris Webber was a great basketball player, one of the best college players ever, and an All-NBA guy. If he had been healthier, he would have been an 8, 9, or 10-time All-NBA guy, an all-timer. And even though he got banged up, he was a five-time All-NBA guy and played for a lot of bad teams. Sam Darnold, it's just hard. You can't unsee the Jets when he's on the bench saying, I see ghosts. You can't unsee it. But a lot of times it's not the employee. You know, in pro sports, you are drafted. The more talented you are, the higher you're drafted, the worse operation you go to. That's why I think Kyler Murray in Minnesota is going to flourish. Who can succeed in Arizona right now? 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
17: So this is very interesting. The Steelers and Aaron Rodgers, he's in Pittsburgh reportedly. Nobody can find him. I find that hysterical. So Pro Football Talk had an interesting theory. Could Aaron Rodgers be seeking a commitment? He'll be released by the Steelers at a certain date if things go sideways. So Pro Football Talk, and they've said, we don't have it sourced, but why and what are we waiting for? Money, they could be arguing about, certainly, although it doesn't feel like Aaron's been a money guy in his career. He wants his independence. He wants his freedom. He's not necessarily just a money guy. But they also drafted Drew Aller and have Will Howard. And what Pro Football Talk theorizes, what if the Steelers stink early? A couple guys get injured and they start off 2-6, 3-5. Aaron doesn't want to pass through waivers where any bad team could pick him up. Aaron could be seeking a commitment that he would be released before the Tuesday after week 9. So he would have control where he goes if things go sideways. Or if Mike McCarthy's like, listen, we're 3-5. I'm going to go with the young guys. Let me just say, I think it's a totally reasonable demand if it's happening to Aaron Rodgers. First, he's never been a foxhole guy. Aaron's never been a ride or die guy. Even loyal Green Bay, he kept pushing and pushing, and he was passive aggressive and he disappeared. And he that's not who he is. He's not a foxhole guy. And that's not a criticism. It's a reality of who he is. Secondly, he's 42. He's never going to have leverage again. Use it. Teams use it all the time. So Aaron's basically saying, this is my last ride. And Aaron's always been, like Kevin Durant, a little bit of an independent contractor in a team sport. He's going to put himself first. I have defended him on that. I think as you get older in your career, you prune your tree. There's things you won't tolerate, and that's where Aaron is. Tom Brady left New England. He just wouldn't tolerate being disrespected by Belichick and Belichick controlling the draft and unable to lure in or attract or sign or draft or develop good offensive skill players. So I will defend Aaron to the core on this. If that is what is holding it up, we all know Aaron's an independent contractor in a team sport. I'm with him here. And basically what Aaron is saying is, I'll captain the ship, but I'm not going down with it. A first lifeboat, I'm jumping on it. And at 42, remember, he came to Pittsburgh for Mike Tomlin. He did not come for Mike McCarthy. And they can be kumbaya publicly, but I'm going to side with Aaron on this. You know who he is. You know, he's very actually upfront and mysterious at the same time. He's aggressive and passive at the same time. He's a complex guy. But if this is what's happening, and I don't know it's true, but if it is, I side with Aaron here. Hey, man, I'm 42. This is the last run. If Brock Purdy gets banged up, Kyle Shanahan calls, that's where I want to go. Mike DeFabo, who covers the Steelers, on Pittsburgh post-Tomlin.
1: After Mike Tomlin resigned, there were some questions about, could this be an opportunity to hit the reset button? The Steelers really have taken the exact opposite approach here. They instead signed a number of aging veterans to supplement the group that they already had. Jamel Dean, they traded for Michael Pittman Jr. They extended Cameron Hayward. So they are very much committed. And more than anything else, they waited on a 42-year-old quarterback well past when a lot of other teams would have grown impatient and moved forward.
17: Okay, I want to talk about the Lakers. This is very interesting. It is what we predicted. When the Buss family owned the Lakers, they were legendarily known as frugal. It was Pelinka, a former agent, Kurt Rambis, a former player, and a couple of the Buss kids. They had a tiny front office. Analytics department was small. And they didn't draft particularly well. And with analytics now, there's no cap on how many analytic guys you can have, how many GMs you can have. I mean, right now, if you look around, the Dodgers in baseball have 4 assistant general managers. That's part of their secret sauce. They have a huge front office. And so this story was reported. We showed you this in January. Now, the Lakers have added some people since January, but the Dodgers front office compared to the Lakers. That's why the Lakers for years were called a mom and pop shop. They just didn't have enough eyeballs, enough ears in the rooms. The Dodgers have assistant GMs. They have the biggest staff in baseball. And it matters. So the Lakers now are planning on hiring 2 assistant GMs. One's going to do a lot of draft stuff. One's going to do some analytic stuff. That is a big deal. This is what we predicted when the Dodgers bought him. Forget about the players. The Lakers weren't good behind the scenes. And this is a little bit what we've said about the Cincinnati Bengals. This is where a rich owner like Stan Kroenke of the Rams matters or Jeffrey Lurie of the Eagles matters. Look at the Eagles scouting department. God, why do they draft so well? Look at the size of it, and then look at the size of the Cincinnati Bengals scouting department. There's no cap on analytics guys or scouting departments. That's where the Eagles separate from Cincinnati, is the front office. That's where the Dodgers separate from the Rays, front office. So the Lakers have a huge brand. They've been a mom-and-pop shop. They don't have enough eyes. So Rob Pelinka is an agent. Never been a scout. Kurt Rambis a player. He'd never been a scout. The Buffs kids reportedly weren't bad, but that's come on. I mean, you're talking about, you're trying to find guys that have been scouts for 30 years. So this is a big deal. It's what we predicted. Here's Rob Pelinka.
2: Working in collaboration with some of the Dodgers folks, we're bringing in a biomechanics lab, new movement labs, a recovery lab. Those things are super expensive to do and super thoughtful. And that construction is going to happen this offseason. They're going to be redoing aspects of the court as well. So it's a full rebuild and retool, and it's adding to the great things that are already here, which have led to success, but elevating it and bringing it to the next level.
17: J-Mac, you're somebody that's got a little ownership stake in a couple of, soccer clubs. And now your guy's point, you know, I think you've probably discovered this, is so much of the success of teams is behind the scenes. The fans, I always said, see that guy upstairs in the dark glasses? You know, the owner guy, like that's the guy. When you have Stan Kroenke and you have Mike Brown, that's the difference. Twice the size of the staff. Oh, yeah. So that is a influence the new Dodgers owner have, and it will pay dividends even in this draft.
19: Yep.
17: Hi, it's the Herd. Let me ask you something. If you're over 40, have you noticed your energy dropping and the weight getting harder to keep off? Because a lot of guys have. You're still going to the gym, still trying to eat right, mostly do, but it's not the same. That's not a discipline problem. That's biology. Your body changes. 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
0: 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Buffalo's backup quarterback is Kyle Allen. Dallas's backup quarterback is Sam Howell. For two teams that harbor legitimate Super Bowl aspirations this year, that's not good enough. Anthony Richardson, a worthy roll of the dice for either of those teams. I'm Nick Costos.
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33: 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I'm Dr. Sanjay Gupta, helping you live a better life.
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25: Here we go, hour two. Jason Timpf, Hoops Tonight in studio in about 15 minutes. So J-Mac and I got into this discussion yesterday about Sam Darnold. And I said, you know, it is hard to unsee stuff. Right, it's why in movies you need momentum.
1: You need a good first 8 to 10 minutes. There are no great movies ever that were plotting and couldn't get going until, like, you know, minute 24. You got to start hot and end well. Maybe your story arcs don't connect in the middle a little, but if you start well, you end well. Usual Suspects, probably going to be end up being a really good movie. And I said with Sam Darnold, it is hard to unsee the Jets. But there's three things to me that matter for a quarterback. Because the year, the league changes year to year. I'm not going to punish you too much if you've struggled in the playoffs. It's hard to win playoff games. Go look at Bill Parcells' playoff record. It's hard to win in the playoffs. First thing I look at is production. I need touchdowns. I need yards. I need mobility. I need you to be, at least at some level, elevate others. Can you get the ball to your stars at minimum? Production. Second thing, durability. You got to be available to play. The third thing, and this is really a key to me, what is your current momentum? Are you an ascending player? CJ Stroud is not. Are you a leader? You are loved in the locker room. You are respected. You are ascending. You are a winning player. You are going in a direction. So production, durability, and what is your current momentum? Age matters, but Matt Stafford just won the MVP at 37. I'm not saying who I'm going to build around for 5 years. I am saying right now, production, durability, and where is your momentum? That is your top 10 quarterbacks. So I'm going to give you a few quickly who did not make the cut, but I think are very, very good. But we got 32 teams, and we've never had more talented quarterbacks. Okay, this is the golden age of quarterbacks. So here's a couple that won't make it. Dak Prescott's very good. He falls just outside of the top 10. He doesn't have a lot of career momentum. He's had now two major injuries, lower body injuries, 7-9-1 last season. Never been a great playoff quarterback. Not the end of the world. He's close, but he won't make it. Jaden Daniels. Oh, what a great rookie year. Well, he got hurt last year, and that's always been his reputation. He got banged up his first year. He missed 10 games last year, and he wasn't good before the injury. His passer rating was in the 80s. So I think he's super talented, but he's not going to make my top 10. This one's going to hurt. Jalen Hurts. No career momentum. Cannot get the ball to A.J. Brown. Cannot see over the middle of the field. They scored fewer points than the New York Giants last year. They had a worse total offense than the Saints. He had fewer passing yards than Jacoby Brissett, and he had four more starts with a stacked roster. I'm sorry, folks. The momentum is not good. Another, Jordan Love. I like Jordan Love a lot. He is all over the map. He gets hot, but he's been injured in back-to-back years, not for a long time, but banged up. And I got like 8 games over 100 passer rating and 6 games, you know, under 90. He's too inconsistent. I also am not going to have Trevor Lawrence on the list for the same reason. Trevor just turns the ball over too much, and he's very streaky. He wasn't very good to start last year. He was red hot to end it. Then he goes home, playoff game against Buffalo, and there's nothing. I don't know what I get week to week. Liam Cohen essentially saved his career, and I was the world's biggest Trevor Lawrence fan. And another guy that's close but won't make it is Baker Mayfield. Again, very good. 3-8 his last 11 games last year. Way too many turnovers. Leads the NFL in picks since 2018. So again, Jordan, these are good quarterbacks, but they miss the cut. There's either injuries, there's inconsistencies, there's turnovers. Again, my standard is production, durability, and current momentum. So here's how I would rate currently the top 10 quarterbacks in the NFL. Number one is Josh Allen. And you can say what you want about the GM. You can say what you want. They don't have a Super Bowl. I'm not going to punish him. He's been very good in the playoffs. He's won 70% of his games with a defensive head coach that most of you didn't like. 7 straight years with 10-plus wins. I'm sorry, folks. He's been better than Mahomes 2 straight years. Patrick Mahomes would be number 2 despite his injury. It's the first injury of note in his career, and reportedly he's going to be back in September. Each of his first 7 years led the Chiefs to a division title and the AFC championship. That's very LeBron in the East. Sorry, don't get recency bias. He's amazing. Number 3, Caleb Williams. Do you know what his numbers are the first 2 years? 47 touchdowns, 13 picks, never hurt. never hurt in high school, never hurt in college, never hurt in the pros, got hit more than any quarterback in the league rookie year, not missing a snap, unbelievably durable, makes throws that only Josh Allen can make. He's number three. Number four, again, not great in the playoffs, Justin Herbert. Worst offensive line in the NFL. Made the playoffs. That is insane. He is beloved in the locker room. He is the most, you could argue, he and Lamar Jackson are the most loved players in the NFL in their respective locker rooms. Missed only six starts in his career, which is confounding because he's never had a good O-line. Justin Herbert. Number five, Matt Stafford. I mean, listen, I know he's old. I know he's not mobile. He just won the MVP. What do you want me to say? They're favored to win the Super Bowl. I mean, he's taken a bunch of mid-round guys. Puka Nacua, fifth round, made him a star. So I'm not building this for 5 years. He is a top five quarterback in the NFL today. Number six, and I think he's honestly on any given Sunday the best player in the league, Joe Burrow. Burrow's durability is a big problem, and you want him to win more. But I will say it again. I'm not sure on a 4th-and-7, trailing by 4 in a Super Bowl, if there's a guy I want at quarterback more than Joe Burrow. I think he is one of the great all-time talents. He got saddled with a cheap owner and a minimalist front office. Highest completion percentage and third highest passer rating all time with terrible O-lines. He's an insane all-time talent. You have to contextualize his career. So I'll put him at 6. If he had the right, if he had Stan Kroenke and Andy Reid, he'd be number one. Number seven, Lamar Jackson. First time he really got hurt. I love him. He doesn't play like anybody. He doesn't move like anybody. Second, he has the highest passer rating, two MVPs, highest passer rating in NFL history. And everybody's like, I don't know if he's a great pocket passer. I don't know. The analytics guys like him. Highest win percentage by any quarterback in league history not to make a Super Bowl. Again, I'm not going to crush guys because they don't win enough playoff games. I'll elevate you if you do. I'm not going to crush you if you don't. Number eight, Drake May. Bad O-line, hit and miss run game, got to a Super Bowl. Finally going to get A.J. Brown, a number one wide receiver. That's what's being reported. I think that I think you'll see how special he is. Led the NFL in completion percentage. Yards per attempt and passer rating at 23 in with a bad O-line in front of it. Number nine, the most disrespected player in the league, Jared Goff. All he does is win. He's the only quarterback in the league, the only one, four straight seasons with 4,000-plus passing yards. And strangely, never misses a start. He and Caleb Williams, they don't get hurt, ever. High school, college, pros, they don't get hurt. I've seen him get ragdolled in college and the pros. He doesn't miss starts. Dad was a pro baseball player, got some good genetics. Dude just takes shots and is never hurt. And number 10, 35-10 in his last 45 starts, Sam Darnold. Highest win percentage by any quarterback last 2 years in the league. Big, athletic, risk-taking, no turnovers when it mattered in the playoffs. Still 28, five different teams, one a disaster. But if you go, remember he was benched in Carolina, came back, went 4-2. If you take his career starting then, winning his quarterback in the NFL with the second highest passer rating. So again, I think there's five or six other guys. Dak Prescott's one of them. Baker Mayfield, another one. Jordan Love, who are very good players. But if you're talking about production, durability, and current momentum, and I know a lot of you are saying, well, Burrow's not durable. Burrow's absolutely the prettiest, best clutch quarterback. I mean, I feel like it's like MJ before Pippen and Phil Jackson. You're like watching history, and he just can't get the right components around him. So people will say I have Burrow rated too high. I think I have him too low. J-Mac, any thoughts?
2: I have many thoughts. I'm concerned to give them. I do enjoy being employed here. I like working with you. I consider you a friend. I have many thoughts, but not really nice job getting your boy Sam Darnold in there at 10 as the 10th best quarterback based on these metrics in the NFL. I don't see stats there. When you say production, does that mean wins or stats? You know, like EPA, success rates.
1: I want touchdowns. I want yards. I want playmaking. I want the ability to get the ball to your number one guy. You know, it's a prime example. Darnold, literally, Justin Jefferson, first practice, gets it to him. JSN, is he a number one receiver? Makes him the best receiver in the league.
2: No doubt.
1: Jalen Hurts struggles to get the ball to A.J. Brown. Like, that is a, I mean, that's a red flag. That would be like you being the point guard on an NBA team, and you've got the league's best shooter, and you can't get him the ball. Like, that knock, I mean, that, like, that does matter as a quarterback. I'm not saying

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9: Here in Chicago. He's covered the NBA for years and years, and we love him at the volume. He's our go-to guy. All right, before I get to the Lakers, which you were a Laker blogger to start, you watch every game, you report on every game, you know that team back and forth as well as anybody. I want to start Spurs and Wolves. I said earlier, Thanos and the Avengers was, I'm inevitable. I watched that game last night. He played basically Rudy Gobert off the floor. This is a franchise, Minnesota, built to face Wemby and Jokic. And they gave Jokic, who I thought as the year started was the best player in the world. And Rudy Gobert is almost useless. Size, length, built to face Wemby. I watched last night and I went, this is not supposed to happen. 20, 21, and 22. People think, okay, he's young. SGA was in his year 7. Hartenstein year 7 last year. Alex Caruso is an old guy in his 30s. I last night I watched and I thought, this is the inevitable thing. What did you see?
10: Yeah, there's a problem, a Wemby problem, that Minnesota just can't solve. And Anthony Edwards said as much after the game. I'm not sure if you saw his presser. He's like, yeah, he's doing some things last night that we just frankly don't have an answer for. And we've seen, thankfully, because of the suspension or the ejection, we've seen two very different versions of the series. What it looks like when Wemby's out there, when he's not out there. And when he's not out there, Minnesota looks bigger. They look like they have the best perimeter player in Anthony Edwards. They look like they can get better shots by attacking the basket and getting good kickout threes. And then on the other end of the floor, they look like they have control over San Antonio's guards. But then as soon as you put Wemby out there, it fundamentally alters the entire physical profile of the floor for the Spurs on defense and on offense. Like, everything gets so much easier for the Spurs guards because they're having to account for Wemby on those roles. Like, you saw Steph Castle and Dylan Harper basically get whatever they wanted in the second half last night. And then when he's at the rim, they haven't been able to figure that out. It's allowing a lot of these traps because they're double teaming Ant out on the perimeter. But the reason why it works is because Wemby, if you were to take like a 15-foot radius all the way from the basket around in a circle, Wemby's just got that entire space under control when they're double teaming Ant. So they're not even getting good shots out of the double teams. And so they can't get good shots when Wemby's on the floor for their offense. And then on the other end, as long as Wemby's setting a screen and rolling, they're getting a great shot every single time. I thought the Spurs missed a lot of really good looks last night. Like, Devin Vassell and Julian Champagne, wide open threes. That easily could have been a 25, 30 point game long before it got turned into a blowout late. Like, the Spurs, when Wemby's out there, they're just flat out better. If you remove the blowout, the game two blowout.
9: Two games by one possession.
10: Yeah. They are plus 44 with Wemby on the floor, minus 15 with him off. If you remove that blowout in game two, like, that has been a problem Minnesota cannot solve.
9: All right, Lakers. We've been through 8 years of LeBron in LA. Have the Lakers failed LeBron?
10: I think they've absolutely failed LeBron. LeBron held up his end of the bargain.
9: Yep.
10: He won them a title in 2020. I know a lot of people like to undercut that title, but I don't really see the reasoning for that. They started the year 24-3.
9: Yes, that's right.
10: When the season got shut down with COVID, they were at a 64-win pace. That's literally the same record the Thunder had this year. Their last two wins were against the Clippers and Bucks, the two teams that were the other best teams in the league. The Lakers clearly looked better. LeBron clearly looked better than Kawhi and looked better than Giannis. And then in the postseason, they went up 3-1 in all four series. Like, they weren't even remotely threatened. It was as straightforward a "this is obviously the best team in the league" yeah. type of championship that we've had in the last 10 years. Yeah. And for all the people who think that's a failure, you're now saying that Jason Tatum's time in the Celtics jersey was a failure, that Giannis with the Bucks was a failure, that Jokic with the Nuggets was a failure. You're saying that Dirk with the Mavs was a failure. So I'm just going to disagree with that. The real question is, should they have won more than one? And I think absolutely. They've had LeBron for 8 seasons now. And I'd argue there's been 2 seasons where they clearly came into the season with, like, this is a championship level roster. 2020 and 2021. 6 out of the 8 years, you go in and they're like, they have a puncher's chance maybe, but they don't really look like a championship level team. And it all started with the Russell Westbrook trade. I know people like to blame LeBron for that, but the reality is Rob Pelinka is the general manager of the team. It's his job not just to come to the table with ideas, but to filter ideas. GMs all the time have owners in their ears and players in their ears saying, "Hey, I want this guy, I want this guy, I want that guy." Your job is to explain to them why they're wrong. I sold real estate before I did this for a living, and I had clients come to me with bad ideas all the time. And it was my job to explain to them, make sure they understood why it was a bad idea. The difference is I had no authority. If they said, "No, I want to do this anyway," I had no choice but to go forward and represent their interests. Rob could have stopped this from happening, and he didn't. And to make matters worse, they've had 9 cycles since then, 9 trade deadlines and summers. That's a long time to rectify your mistake, to accumulate talent, and to make up for that error.
9: Yeah.
10: And they haven't come close. The truth of the matter is when LeBron has been in a Lakers jersey, he has covered for and carried that team through management errors.
9: Yeah.
10: This is a crazy stat. Since LeBron joined the Lakers, when he's been on the floor, they're outscoring teams by 1,225 points. And when he's off, they're getting outscored by 664 points. Like, do you know how hard it is to have a player that good? Mind you, and they had Anthony Davis or Luka the entire time. And you have those two as your foundational players, and you really had a shot to win twice? Like, I mean, Colin, they were coming into this season, year 2 of Luka, going like, "It's a gap year." A gap year again? Like, what are we doing here? Like, I don't know how you could possibly feel like this is anything other than a failure that they only got one. But in terms of LeBron and his accomplishments and what this era, like, he's accomplished the same as all of his peers. So I don't know how you could blame that guy. Like, to me, it is absolutely a failure.
9: So J-Mac thinks the Lakers are going to, Austin's going to take a team-friendly deal. So you can't let him walk. You did that with Caruso. You got him undrafted. You can't let him walk. Sign him to a semi-team-friendly deal. So eventually, I mean, you do this with star quarterbacks in the NFL. You constantly restructure Mahomes' deal to get, you know, pay him more money. So you got to get a semi-team-friendly deal because then, like I've said this before, he'd be great in Chicago. But with Luka and LeBron, like, he's a third play initiator. You need a team-friendly deal. What do you do with him now?
10: I think, again, kind of like we talked about a little bit on Monday, I think there's a certain amount of this that is just the reality of their predicament in the sense that, like, they need a secondary ball handler next to Luka. That's always been the build. It was Luka and Kyrie Irving. It was Luka and Jalen Brunson. And they view Austin as that guy. And LeBron, unfortunately, with his age, can't be that guy for the future. He can, like, maybe he could fill that role for one additional year, but you better have a plan for who that other guy is. And, you know, the truth is let's pretend it's not Austin. Let's pretend it's Donovan Mitchell. Pretend Donovan Mitchell's a Laker. And you're like, do we re-up with Donovan Mitchell this summer? You still have the same problem, which is like, okay, we got Luka, we got Donovan as our secondary guy, but we don't have any guys who can play these other 3 starting forward positions. And so that really is where the errors of those 9 cycles that I talked about have been a problem, because it really doesn't matter what you're doing with that secondary star if you don't have additional good players who can fill those roles. Like, for instance, Luka and Kyrie, Derek Jones Jr. was on a vet minimum. Derek Lively was a rookie on a rookie deal. They went and traded for PJ Washington, right? So, like, this is where that talent acquisition has been a problem. And I'm hoping that through Mark Walter taking over the Lakers, that they're able to at least start getting some of these hits on the margins to justify that deal. Now, if they can get him at like 40, that's really fair market value for a secondary guard in this league, a good secondary guard. I just think it's unfair to blame Austin. I think the issues are elsewhere on the roster.
9: Yeah. I like Daryl Morey. He'll DM, he'll text, he'll talk, he'll call, he'll lunch. I think in the end, when he gave that extension Embiid, and 5-6 months earlier, Embiid had meniscus removed from his knee as a 300-pound athlete with injuries. That was a max extension that was, around league circles, thought of as a huge risk. And eventually, I think you can say he drafted well. There's a lot of things I like about him. And I also think this Josh Harris isn't the easiest owner to deal with. So it's not all Daryl. But I will say, to me, the Embiid, never been a fan of, missed the first 2 years with injuries. Like, to me, you got to get your stars right in this league. You're not going to lose your job if you miss on a second round pick. If you extend a player with injuries, and it's, I mean, I look at it, the Embiid signing is the reason he got fired. Is that too simple?
10: It's not that I don't think it's too simple. It's just, it's more just, I don't see the alternative for Daryl, even with the Paul George piece of this. Cause like, so first of all, it's like Embiid wins MVP in 2023. Like he had games where he outplayed Nikola Jokic head to head multiple times. Like, there's no doubt that when Embiid is healthy, he's one of the very best players in the world. And so there's a simple value proposition where if you remove him from the equation, if you allow him to walk, now what do you have? And I think that is a lot easier said than done when it comes to letting a guy like that walk. I feel like Daryl's situation was doomed from the start, because not only did he have this perennial MVP candidate when he's healthy that had health issues, but then you had to do something to show him that you're contributing to the building of a championship roster. So who's the best free agent available that year? Paul George. And it's like, Paul George was just going to cost that much money. And, you know, Paul had a lot of health issues that were a little bit unforeseen. Like, he had his issues. He had flaws in a Clippers jersey, but he was there. He was able to play for the most part. And he just unfortunately went to Philly and completely broke down. And I remember in that offseason thinking, like, well, if they don't sign Paul George, they're just not going to have any shot to win. So it's an all-in type of move that was just the most obvious thing to do. And it really all came back to the fact that Embiid can't stay healthy. And so as much as Daryl Morey made mistakes, the Jared McCain thing, huge mistake. Shouldn't have let that guy go. I'm watching Quentin Grimes and I'm like, that should just be Jared McCain. What are we doing here? But the Embiid piece, the Paul George piece, it was kind of just the hand of cards that Daryl was dealt. I don't really see what the alternative was. Let those guys go and then you're just in the bottom of the East for all these years.
9: Okay, best spot for Giannis. I mean, I think we both agree about 3 years ago, as the Bucks were getting really old, then they had to make a desperate move with Dame, let Drew Holiday go, which we knew. You're like, okay, it'll solve the three-point shot, but he's a tiny non-defender. He's getting old. He's got injuries. That's not going to work. He wants to play in Portland. So what happens is, if you don't move a star early, and they won a title. Kareem won. Lou Alcindor won one there at the time. They won one. My take was, sometimes in this era of the NBA, you win a title, you see some injuries, roster's old, it may be time. Giannis privately had grumbled. Where does he fit? What works? Jaylen Brown, Houston, Şengün, Jabari Smith. Where do you see it working?
10: I think the obvious place is the Boston Celtics. And I am nervous as to whether or not they'd even consider going this route. But if you look at the Celtics team, what were the two biggest weaknesses that stood out in this playoff run? One, their inability to pressure the rim. Yeah. And two, their center rotation was not even close
9: not
10: to being good
9: enough.
10: Yeah, they weren't athletic enough. But they do have a lot of really good shooters, a lot of really good playmakers, a lot of really good read and react talent that can play off of advantage, and a lot of really good perimeter athletes that can guard a little bit, like their Jordan Walsh and Hugo Gonzalez. Like, they have a lot of guys who can guard. So I think if you look at Jaylen Brown, who clearly really likes to be the number one guy with the basketball, he becomes a foundational player for Milwaukee to move forward with. And for the Celtics, you have this opportunity to partner this rim pressuring defensive monster at center with Jason Tatum, who's a great shooter, and a great playmaker with all of their jump shooting talent around kind of rectifies two of the Celtics' biggest weaknesses. And I would also argue there's a window of opportunity in the East right now. None of these teams are truly great. They don't have an OKC or a San Antonio where you're like, man, we got to play those guys every year. This is a gettable conference over the next couple of years. And it strikes me as the type of all-in move that makes some sense for both sides, but gives the Celtics like a 2 to 3 year window where you would view them as like the perennial favorite, far and away favorite to win the conference, which anything can happen when you get to the finals.
9: Okay, so the Combine is in Chicago. I love, like, Cam Boozer. I talked to two scouts, actually, one Eastern Conference, one Western Conference 2 weeks ago, and they said Cam Boozer's fascinating. He's got a ceiling. But you know he's going to play 12 years in the NBA, give you 18 to 20 points a game, great in the room, great leader. Like, he's going to be a really nice NBA player, but is he going to be a one- or a two-time All-Star? Caleb Wilson could be a 10-time All-Star. Huge ceiling, maybe lower floor, but wow, when you watch him. Well, at the Combine, what's happened between those two?
10: So this stuff that is going around with Cam Boozer's speed and his athleticism has been a little bit misleading because he's been literally the fastest out of AJ DeBonsa and out of the Caleb Wilson group. So, like, it's kind of unfair to just, like, target that specifically and then not also bring it up with some of these other players. To me, where I go in a different direction with Cam is, like, the idea with Cam is that he's this, like, Jokic at the power forward position. This guy that is this a brilliant passer who can, like, run inverted ball screens, and a guy who can, like, take the ball down to the block and read double teams and make the kick-out passes, and he's just this savant on the floor. He had 10 assists and 17 turnovers in the tournament this year. He shot 52% on layups in the tournament this year. So, like, I have a really hard time seeing some of the upside that a lot of the draft guys talk about with Cam. And so I agree with you. He's by far the safest player. If you start going down the list with AJ DeBonsa and Darren Peterson and Caleb Wilson, all three of them have, like, pretty substantial weaknesses that could be fail points in their career.
9: So I want to talk. I said this about AJ DeBonsa. So if he goes to the Wizards, well, Trae Young averages 19 shots a game. Not the most popular guy to play with. Can get you the ball late in the shot clock. Well, DeBonsa is one thing that he's not. Catch and shoot guy. Like, that's what he's not. He's a shot creator. He's a creative. Hard to be that with Trae Young. And when Trae Young left Atlanta, who became an all-star? The young guard. By the way, we've seen this before. When James Harden left Philly, Maxey exploded.
10: Yes.
9: Like, so ball dominant guys can stunt the growth of a young player. Do you worry about AJ DeBonsa? Jalen Johnson's the kid in Atlanta. Do you worry about DeBonsa going to Washington and sitting there for 2 years behind Trae Young and watching and getting the ball late in the shot clock? Because the one knock on AJ, and I think it's fair, I watched enough BYU stuff, you can't give him the ball late in the shot clock. It'd be like having Westbrook stare. If you're going to get something out of Westbrook, he needs the ball in his hands. The hops, you know. So my take is I worry a little bit that Washington, Utah's a much better fit at two than one is for Washington.
10: You know, you just gave me an idea, Colin. Why doesn't Washington call up the Clippers and offer them Anthony Davis in a deal that involves Darius Garland? Because here's the thing, Trae Young, to your point, it's not, Trae Young is too heliocentric. He strangles the offense. And that will, I think, hamper the development of a guy like AJ DeBonsa. Darius Garland is much more of a, just gets the ball up the floor, quickly penetrates the defense, makes that quick pass, gets out of the way, plays off the ball quite a bit. Anthony Davis makes no sense alongside a Alex Sarr, AJ DeBonsa front court. The Clippers need a center. They just traded away Ivica Zubats. I think that they all of a sudden make a lot of sense. Like, to your point about the Trae Young piece, both Trae Young and Anthony Davis don't make sense in the long-term version of this team. Like, they should be looking to move Trae, to move Anthony Davis, to continue to build around this young core. I think getting a guard, AJ does need a guard. He needs the ball, but he needs a guard.
9: Yeah.
10: So it's got to be the right guard. It's got to be a guard who's going to take the responsibility of helping him develop as a basketball player and helping him succeed. And that's why I think, like, getting like a pass first, like run the offense type of guard rather than like Trae Young, I'm going to run 40 pick and rolls a game.
9: What if it's a defensive guard like Chris Dunn?
10: That would be a great example as well. Like, I kind of more in the mold of like what Jrue Holiday was in his prime, like a guard who his primary responsibility is to guard the opposing best guard and
9: that's
10: to
9: Chris
10: be
9: Dunn.
10: Like, yeah, exactly. So like, I like the idea of partnering him with a guard who's going to help accentuate his gifts rather than take away.
9: Yeah, because when Trae Young left Atlanta, Jalen Johnson, who's a forward, not a guard, but he exploded.
10: Yeah.
9: He was like an all-star. Well, he didn't get more talented. He just got opportunities. There are certain guys in this league, they need the ball in their hands. And, you know, they always say, you know, it's like they say in the NFL, you're not going to get better watching. And you need snaps. And you need live bullets as a quarterback. You need to get hit. Well, in the NBA, you can't give a lot of guys in this league need the ball. They need a screen. Like, we've talked about this. There's not that many guys in the NBA that are always going to get a great shot. Yeah. They need a screen. They need a pick. You know, so I think Trae Young, to me, worries me with the Bonsa. Oh, by the way, have you seen the new Laker owners? Did you see yesterday Pelinka announced they're hiring two assistant GMs?
10: This is what I like to hear, Colin.
9: The friends and family plan is over. Yeah.
10: You got to have guys that are digging around on the margins. You have to, with how expensive these stars are these days and with how punitive the second apron is, you have to have a front office that is actively hunting for 2-3 rotation players every cycle on the margins. That is where Boston survived. Everyone wants to know how Boston survived Tatum going down. They got Keita, they got Walsh, they got Hugo Gonzalez, they got Baylor Shireman. In 2 summers, they pulled all of that together and were able to sustain a top 2 seed without Jason Tatum. You have to win on the margin.
9: Well, and I always tell people this. David Letterman didn't write the jokes in his monologue. Writers did. He performed them. Brad Stevens isn't pulling all the levers. Like, if you look at the Philadelphia Eagles and Howie Roseman, they have a huge scouting staff. The Bengals have a small one. Les Snead has a huge scouting staff. Arizona has a small one. Like, you know, that when you watch Jay Leno in his prime, he wasn't writing all the jokes. Like, the truth is nobody lives on an island. And Rob Pelinka is an agent, not a scout by trade. Rambis was a player. So, I mean, you could make an argument the Lakers scouting department got Alex Caruso and Austin Reeves undrafted. So, I mean, the reality is the OKC and Boston with these big staffs, they just do it draft after draft after trade after trade. I mean, I saw that news yesterday with Pelinka. I'm like, if I'm a Laker fan, forget Austin Reed. That's the difference. I mean, that to me, that's the difference in a winning and an average organization.
10: That's what we've been calling for years. And like, it would be, to take it back to the concept from earlier, like, Rob Pelinka should be the filter. He's the filter that all the ideas come through. He should have a vision for what he should imagine the team should look like. A vision for the culture in terms of, like, this is my kind of guy in terms of personality, right, to bring
9: macro
10: in the room.
9: Stuff.
10: And yeah, and then as all the ideas from all of your super smart grinders, like, this is a dude who's only watching everything in Europe. This is a dude who's watching the G League. This is a dude who's watching this division, that division, this division. That, like, you have 5 teams. I want you to watch every single dude who plays minutes for them. If you find a guy that's outside of their rotation that you think could play for us, you come to me with a case. You come to me with clips. You come to me with a case. I think this dude can play for us. Here's why. You sit there, you filter the ideas, and you function as essentially that final decision maker. That should be the role. And way too often, that whole process has been convoluted for the Lakers, and there just haven't been enough smart, grinding people involved.
9: Hoops tonight, Jason Timp. Good stuff. 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
32: It kicks off live from Fort Hood at 8 Eastern with Orlando versus Dallas. 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
0: This is the Herdline News.
32: So last night, the best player in the NBA, yeah, I said it, Victor Wembanyama returned from that elbow suspension, dropped 27 and 17 on Rudy Gobert. Actually, you had a good open where you mentioned that Wemby was so good, Gobert just got benched. They couldn't play him in the second half. Wemby had 16 in the first quarter, and afterward, he talked about Minnesota trying to rage bait him during the game.
1: Yeah, I feel like the rage baiting would have been maybe one of the strategies. So I feel like we need to stay composed as a team. I'm not going to leak anything he said, obviously, but he maybe wanted to, you know, make a statement or make his talking even more impactful by being there. But he gives feedback and talks to us regularly, you know, throughout series, throughout games. So, as always, when he speaks, everybody listens.
32: That last part, Colin, he was talking about Greg Popovich coming to talk to him after he returned from Minnesota.
2: Yeah.
32: The rage baiting's interesting because you had Ayo Dosunmu, who's a really nice player, by the way. Bulls gave him away just like they did Caruso. And Ayo Dosunmu joked around, "We're coming after him." Oh, I'm just kidding. And then during the game, gave a little chicken wing and then was saying something to Wemby. And Wemby's like, "Just get out of here, bro. What are you even doing?" I think they got the best they could out of Wembanyama with getting him to elbow. It's not going to work anymore. That was your best shot. You shot it. I think the series is over. Did you see the Spurs are favored by 5 on the road in game 6?
2: You and I said it yesterday. This felt like, I mean, of all the bettable games, I mean, they outscored the T-Wolves in every quarter. This felt like it was going to be a Spurs route. You knew they were going to come in totally focused. Man, I'm telling you, I don't remember a team this young, this good, this fast. I do not. And I've been watching since 1972, 73 on my bunk bed, watching old Wilt with a headband. Yeah, with the Lakers, it was like 72. I don't remember a team this young, this good, this soon.
32: Yeah, so the Timberwolves came back and tied it at 61, and basically Steph Castle took over. He had 6 points out of like 11, and they ran away and hid. This team's awesome. They're easy to root for. Colin, I'm rooting for them. I mean, the problem is if they face like the Lakers in the playoffs or something. But I don't know what I'll do if it's Spurs-Knicks in the finals. That's a tough one. You know I'm a Knicks guy, but I love me some Wemby.
2: Listen, this is not the Duncan Spurs.
32: No.
2: This is going to get a TV rating. This is going to be real. I mean, I watched them, and the Duncan Spurs were almost formulaic.
32: Yeah.
2: I mean, it was kind of predictable. You don't know what you're getting from Wemby. And Dylan Harper.
32: Oh, he's good.
2: I mean, can you give a guy most improved player from the first month to the last? I mean, honestly, I know he's a rookie, but it's like, that kid is just explosive.
32: Remember all the hype about Con Knipple? Who are you taking, to Con Knipple or Harper? I mean, like, come on.
2: Why do we take Dylan Harper?
32: Of course, in a heartbeat. All right, let's move on to Malik Willis. He is the Dolphins quarterback. He's got no support system there. They have the weakest skill position players around. But his new OC, Bobby Slowick, is saying amazing stuff about Willis. After practice, oh my gosh, take a listen.
3: Can spin the ball all over the field, can throw the ball everywhere, can run, obviously, can use his legs. He's tough. But honestly, what I've enjoyed the most so far is like getting to know him. The person is really fun to be around. He's really energetic. You know, he infuses everybody with a lot of energy.
2: I know everybody keeps saying the Dolphins, you watch. They're going to knock somebody off this year.
32: Please.
2: Malik Willis can really play.
32: He can spin it. He throws a great deep ball, Colin. Listen, seriously, I'm a Dolphins fan because I do not want them to be worse than the Jets. I do not want Arch Manning on the Dolphins for the next 15 years.
2: They will beat the Jets basically due to Malik Willis.
32: I mean, Jets should start Geno Smith in both those games. Although Cade Klubnik, I mean, he looks like a hair model out there. I don't know what it is with these Clemson quarterbacks. Klubnik versus Malik Willis. That's appointment television. Hopefully Fox will have that one. Let's go to the final story, Colin. That's AJ DeBonsa. He's out there by you in Chicago doing all the drills at the NBA Combine. And talk to you about why the Wizards should take him number one. He said, "I'm super versatile. I play the game the right way. I will fill the seats." AJ DeBonsa was on here last week. I'll let you talk about what your thoughts on DeBonsa.
2: Well, I think he's high floor, high ceiling.
32: Yeah.
2: I do worry that playing with Trae Young is tough. Peterson. Listen, the Peterson stuff, he's a really good player. His agent now is saying, you know, he's kind of a point. He can play point. I think these guys are all good. Cam Boozer's not as athletic. I didn't think Cam Boozer blew me away in the tournament. He was a little disappointing. I think all these guys are good. The combine, you know, Andrew Wiggins blew everybody away at the combine with his 45-inch vertical, but he wasn't a terribly tough player or a dependable player.
4: He went to Minnesota. He had no chance there. Come on.
2: My take is the top nine players are all very good.
4: Yeah. I'll say this. If you watch Castle on the Spurs, I didn't think he was a pure point guard coming out of UConn. And now he's like basically running point. Fox is not even their point guard, really.
2: Yeah.
4: So Peterson as a point makes sense. I'm starting to think DeBonta ends up with Utah at two, Colin.
2: They're not going to. You think they're going to. Now, Danny Ainge is a deal maker, but I mean, what if you're Washington and Danny Ainge calls and says, okay, we'll give you our number two pick and Walker Kessler.
4: I think that's really, you can't turn down a center who's Walker Kessler's going to make a lot of money. Laker fans, Walker Kessler's not coming. Okay. That's not happening.
2: All right. J-Mac with the news.
0: Well, that's the news.
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0: The Herd Line News.
2: Yeah. A lot of people think that trade's going to happen. 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
9: Last night in San Antonio, the Spurs absolutely dismantled the Timberwolves, taking a 3-2 series lead with a dominant 126-97 win. Victor Wembanyama was a force of nature, racking up 27 points and didn't elbow anyone in the net. Minnesota had no answer for that second half surge, and now they're facing a must-win Game 6 back in Minneapolis this Friday. I'm Addie Bates.
0: This is the Herd.
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2: 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We may get to it at the trading deadline. The Eagles, a great organization. They had Carson Wentz. They drafted Jalen Hurts.
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14: If you are the parent of an infant, it can be really hard to find baby foods that are truly healthy for your child. According to a new study out of UNC Chapel Hill, almost three-quarters of baby foods are ultra-processed and may contain additives that are linked to potential health problems later in life. The study's lead author said what shocked her was that the top ingredient in 71% of these baby foods wasn't a fruit or vegetable, it was one or more additives that babies' guts are not fully developed enough to be able to handle. Eating the right food at this stage of life is so important because this is when children begin developing dietary preferences for the rest of their lives. So take the extra time to look at the ingredient labels on the foods you are buying. You're going to want short lists and also ingredients that you recognize. I'm Dr. Sanjay Gupta, helping you live a better life.
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33: Okay, here we go. Welcome in. Hour three, it's The Herd. You know, it is interesting about bigs. Some bigs don't move the needle. Others, Shaq, are playful and fun. Jokic, again, great. Doesn't really move the needle ratings-wise. Doesn't sell shoes. Shaq, I mean, just huge personality, did. Kareem, great, but kind of stoic. Wilt, great. Flaky, but fun. A brand. Wemby. Spurs took a 3-2 lead over the Wolves last night. And no surprise, off that ejection, Wemby was absolutely dominant in game five. 27 points, 17 rebounds, 5 assists for Wemby. Last night felt like, to me, the beginning of the end to every NBA franchise not name Oklahoma City for the next decade. 16 points, 6 minutes, assists, blocks, Minnesota is long, athletic, and deep. Incredibly well coached. They're built specifically to stop a Jokic or a Wemby. Can't. Rudy Gobert benched, played off the floor. Four-time defensive player of the year, Rudy Gobert, played off the floor. He gave Jokic headaches. Can't do anything. I mean, this team, the only thing they do occasionally is get in their own way. Wemby, frustrated, gets ejected. Reminds me last year of the Seahawks. I kept saying all year, they look different. Turn the sound down. Longer, faster, deeper, bigger than every team in the league. But they had this turnover issue. Remember the Seahawks? They were second in the NFL in giveaways. Then they cleaned it up in the playoffs, didn't have a turnover, flew through it and won a Super Bowl. That's what I feel like I'm watching. I mean, their top seven rotation average is 23 years old. You're not supposed to look like this. Minnesota's literally constructed to beat bigs. And they gave Jokic, the best player in the world, we thought, last year, all sorts of trouble. Gobert, ineffective, played off the floor. Well, Colin, OKC was young last year. Not really. SGA, seventh year in the league. Hartenstein, seventh year in the league. Alex Caruso, in his 30s. A lot of their key players in the rotation were men. The three best players in this team are 20, 21, and 22. Even young Shaq and Kobe, the first title, it was Shaq's eighth year in the league. It was Kobe's fourth in his fourth straight playoff run. You think they're kids. They were kids with Del Harris. They weren't kids with Phil Jackson. I can't watch the Spurs, who outscored Minnesota, built to beat them in every quarter. Every quarter. The maturity of Wemby, frustrated. What would he be like? Undeniable and invincible. Outscored Minnesota in every quarter. I mean, think about this. Rudy Gobert, length, size, Randall, Naz Reid. Okay, that clogs up the lane. Now, they had 68 points in the lane. 68. I mean, that's insane to me. And what's scary is, in their three playoff losses in the much deeper, better West, two are by one possession. And their best players are 20, 21, 22. All are getting significantly better. Dylan Harper does not look like today, the first month in the league. He doesn't look like the same player. I mean, is Dylan Harper going to battle for an all-NBA spot next year? Stephon Castle, Wemby's the best player in the league. Two-way player, he's the best player right now in the league. And like he's separating from everybody else. We think of Jaylen Brown as a high-end two-way player. Klay Thompson for a year. It's a totally different sport. Even Ant, one of the game's superstars, admitted after, we can't do anything.
1: Some of the stuff that Wemby was doing, you can't, you don't really have too much of an answer for it. Just kind of hope he misses. But he was making, he came out high, he made a bunch of shots. I feel like we adjusted, fought back in the game. Tried to dig ourselves out of the hole, but I mean, eventually they created another league.
33: Of all the teams and all the games, to basically play four-time defensive player of the year, Rudy Gobert, off the floor, that's like, we give up. Just remember how many problems Rudy Gobert gave Jokic. Wemby's ascending. Wemby's getting better. Dylan Harper's a totally different player in the last 4 months. Stephon Castle, again, that's one of the best two-way players in the game. I'm not even mentioning other ancillary pieces. I mean, you forget that De'Aaron Fox, he was the best player on the Kings years ago. But he just gets lost with his. I can't watch them and not see the Seahawks last year. Where, remember that game with the Seahawks where they had, like, Darnold had four picks and they were driving for a win against the Rams. And you're like, no other. If Stafford had four picks against the Seahawks, they'd have blown him out. And you're like, if Seattle's driving for the win? You should be getting beat by 30. That's what I feel like I'm watching. When they don't beat themselves, it's inevitable. All right, Tom Haberstroh, good writer, Substack, Yahoo Sports, wrote an article yesterday saying that LeBron James just in his Laker career is a Hall of Famer. And you look at the numbers and 26-8-8 in the title. Yeah, it's very much like Tom Brady in New England. There's an article, many written about Brady. Just if you look at his career, 40 years old on is a Hall of Famer. And you're like, yeah, he is. Go look at the numbers. Same with LeBron. He's in L.A. 8 years, longer than you'd think, right? He is a Hall of Famer. But I think the most impressive thing about his L.A. stay, do you remember how bad they were pre-LeBron? The five previous seasons, no playoffs, hard to do in the NBA, and they had the worst record in the league for 5 years, worse than the Wizards. Let me repeat, worse than the Bulls, worse than the Wizards. That was the Lakers. He overcame, and this is virtually impossible to do in pro sports, he's overcome poor owners. The buses were among the poorest owners with a tiny staff, right? It was basically Kurt Rambis, a couple of bus kids, Jeannie Buss, and Rob Pelinka, a former agent. Tiny, tiny staff. They went through how many coaches? Four coaches, 8 years, Darvin Ham, total whiff, gave Alex Caruso away. In fact, two of the great things the Lakers did is find Alex Caruso and Austin Reeves undrafted. That's like the two feathers in their cap. But if you look at OKC and San Antonio, the two current best rosters overwhelmingly built through the draft, they don't draft anybody that can play. They were complete, did no playoffs for 5 years. LeBron gets there, 8 years, six playoffs. So it's very much like, I look at LeBron like I look, the best actor probably in my life, and there's been dozens, Jack Nicholson, good in every era. In the 70s, he's doing One Flew Over the Cuckoo's Nest in Chinatown. And then in the 80s, he's got Terms of Endearment and The Shining. And then in the 90s, he's got A Few Good Men and As Good as It Gets. And then in the 2000s, he's got Departed. Didn't matter the director. It didn't matter the producer. Didn't matter what the studio was. It didn't matter. Didn't matter who the co-stars were. Every decade, you're like, yeah, that's the best actor. Meryl Streep's got the same thing. That's LeBron. Coaches, good management, rich owner, poor owner. He's great. And I mean, that's why Nick Wright came on this week. And I asked Nick, I said, listen, he needs to take a pay cut. And Nick Wright was offended by it.
3: I desperately hope he comes back. I don't know if he'll want to. I don't know if he will. I am offended on LeBron's behalf that he's the only guy that we asked to take these pay cuts. If LeBron takes anything under the 1 year max, it's charity. And he can give charity if he'd like, but he is still one of the dozen most impactful players in a series.
33: There's no question about that. And even Michael Jordan, who many of you consider the GOAT, didn't start winning multiple playoff series, getting to conference championships, getting to finals and winning them until Phil Jackson arrived, right? Until Scottie Pippen arrived. Everybody needs help. Nobody plays on an island. Larry Bird's best team is the one that Walton played on. Magic was really good. He was really good when they, you know, got him a Michael Cooper instead of battling a Norm Nixon next to him. Had some similar, you know, styles. You know, like Magic needed the perfect components. And LeBron goes to L.A. They have the worst record in the league for 5 years. One of the smallest front offices. Bus family all over it. Friends and family staff. Eventually they hire, you know, the late Kobe Bryant's agent. He's your general manager. He's not a personnel guy. He's not a scout. That doesn't mean they haven't done some good things, but that's what's impressive to me, is that when he went to the Lakers, I said this yesterday, he made a choice. He did not choose the best roster in the best front office, and he's made it work. 8 years, six playoff appearances. As it should be noted, the two or three best GMs in the league are all now out west. And it's no longer big budget movie NBA, just collect stars. It's now independent film. What can you do for a little budget? And that's why the league has changed.
2: All right, a lot of NBA talk today. Chris Broussard's around the corner. NFL schedule release tomorrow. Some of it is slowly coming out. Fox is going to have, first time ever, three games, one network, one day with that game in Germany, which I'll say it again. I may be in the minority here. I love waking up, and there's a game on. It's one of my favorite things. You wake up, cup of coffee, maybe you get in the treadmill. It's Sunday morning. Boom. I'm going to have like Lions-Patriots or whatever the game is.
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0: 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Whether it's the Chiefs
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3: Interesting things. Like, there's so many rumors right now on the NBA draft. People say, oh, you got to go. Utah's got to move to number one. Why would Utah want to give away a really good player in Walker Kessler? Like, if you put Darren Peterson, who's gone head-to-head multiple times with A.J. DeBonta, has got the better of him. Everybody's freaking out about the Kansas stuff. The Peterson people are leaking that it was creatine that caused the calf strains and the hammy strains. My bigger thing with Peterson isn't that. It is, injury stuff is a little concerning, but, calf strains, everybody gets them. It's more that he plays in a silo. He'll score 24. Will anybody else be involved? I don't like guys. Kawhi Leonard, my biggest knock on him, injuries and, first 7 years in his career, did he have an assist? Like, James Harden could drive me nuts, but he could distribute. That means something, elevating others around you. J-Mac with the news.
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7: You know, we haven't talked about the free throw merchant much this week. SGA, Colin, the foul baiter who's taken a lot of heat from everywhere.
3: Yeah.
7: He has addressed it, telling reporters, it's just how the game has been picked up, and I'm not the only one who's ever done it. They can pick on me all they want. I don't really care. It's SGA, they're not picking on you, man. I mean, come on. This is you. You brought this on yourself with the flopping and the antics. People are sick of it. And he's not getting calls, Colin, in the playoffs.
3: That's right. And you and I know this. The whistle dies in the playoffs. Karl Malone wouldn't get quite as many calls in the playoffs. James Harden wouldn't get quite as many calls in the playoffs. SGA is not getting the calls. We know this to be, it's self-evident. In the NBA playoffs, the WNBA does it the opposite. In the WNBA, they let you hack each other in the regular season, and then nobody's healthy for the playoffs. People get beat up. It's way too physical in the regular season. The NBA has got a quick whistle regular season. They want to keep their stars healthy. Then you cross your fingers, but you let all the guys beat up on themselves in the playoffs. It's physical basketball. So this is history. They swallow the whistle, especially late in the shot clock or late at the half or late in the game. They want players to win. They don't want refs to be the deciding factor. So this is the one little bit of kryptonite to SGA is in the playoffs, he won't probably over the next 8 years quite get the regular season whistle.
7: And in the next round, he's going to be facing who I believe is the best wing defender in the league, and that's young Steph Castle. Now, I know Jaden McDaniels, these guys, Thompson twins are great. Castle is unbelievable. And if you look, and I've already done the homework, talked about it on my podcast, every game this season, SGA matched up against Castle. Castle has held him under his regular season shooting percentage. All of them. I mean, the data doesn't lie, people. And it's not just SGA shooting. Well, it's when defended by Castle.
3: Well, and also, Jason, SGA is not a highly vertical player, nor is he a big guy. Sometimes, like Shaq's power, it was inevitable. Wemby's size, MJ's twitchiness, like that's not what he is. He's got a little bit of Kiki Vandeweghe. He's got a little bit of Alex English. He's a guy that needs a whistle. He's going to manipulate the body. So for him, the whistle is very important because he's not going to jump over you. He's not going to, he's not going to sky hook it over you. He doesn't have a size advantage or a vertical advantage. So the whistle matters to his career.
7: Yeah. Let's see how they handle it when the Spurs are beating them. Are they going to melt down and be whining a lot? All right, let's move to the NFL and the New York Giants. I have a feeling we're going to talk about them a lot this year. Your guys, Brian Burns was not happy to see Dexter Lawrence traded, but says, hey, I'm embracing the new opportunity, and I'm looking at this as my defense in New York under John Harbaugh. You seem really bullish on the defense. I mean, Dexter Lawrence is a big loss, Colin.
3: Yeah, I didn't have a great year. I think he's a bigger acquisition by Cincinnati than he is a loss to the Giants.
7: Okay.
3: I think, I mean, again, he didn't have a great year. He's a good player. Cincinnati has been bereft of any defensive line pressure. I mean, it's just a bad defense the last 2 years. So they've done, Cincinnati's gone out of their way over the last 2 years in the draft and that Dexter Lawrence trade to get the ball back to Joe Burrow, make some stops on third down. I thought it was a really, aggressive get for Cincinnati. I think the Giants roster is a little undersold in the league. I think it's a little better than people think.
7: Okay.
3: And I thought they had a tremendous draft.
7: All right. Final story, Colin. Jaylen Brown of the Boston Celtics. He made some noise by going on a Twitch stream recently, and that caught the eye of one Carmelo Anthony. Carmelo Anthony believes, well, I don't want to steal his thunder, but your guy Carmelo Anthony, here's what he had to say about Twitch and Jaylen Brown.
5: Why give a press conference to a company, right, when I'm my own IP? I can go do my own press conference. I can go do my own. Streaming is a new press conference.
8: Yeah, yeah.
5: Right? Nobody want to sit in the room no more and answer questions on 5, 6, 7 reporters. They want to get to the nitty-gritty of it and face it face-to-face with your followers and the people who's actually watching.
3: Yeah, the downside to that is your team has a PR director and can give you a little heads up and can give you a little assistance on a press conference so you don't say something.
7: Oh, yeah.
3: That the following day, when you let something out, you have to answer 20 questions, not 3. So it sounds great. I'll control my press conference. Guy gets home. Player has a glass of wine. He's feeling himself. He goes online. People take a shot at him. Now he's into his feels. Now he gets emotional, does a Twitch stream, and says stuff he regrets. It's all over the New York Post. It sounds good. I'll just do my own thing. Like, everybody's got a podcast. And then they find out nobody actually lasts very long or makes any money on it. Everybody's got one, though. Everybody can do their own press conference. Wouldn't it be great if it was that easy? There's a reason you should do that press conference with a team representative nearby where it's limited, where you don't have a cocktail, you're not into your feels, it's quick, easy, out, and it doesn't... Yeah, I always say this. You don't want to make a loss 2. You don't want to make a bad quote 3. Like sometimes brevity and the team controlling the marketing promotion in your press conference is a good thing.
7: Yeah, less is more. I mean, yes. I try to tell you that all the time, Colin. You don't really want to listen. But Carmelo has a decent point, is that you can build your following through that.
3: That's
7: but
3: fine.
7: Like you said, the problem is you pop off, say something you regret. You got to go to the facility the next day and shoot around.
3: How many people have ever gotten a job promotion because of what they did on X?
7: Well,
3: I can tell you a lot of people.
7: You're starting to see some new hires out there, guys who just built up an online following, and they're getting hired because the employer now thinks, oh, this guy has 500,000 followers on Twitch. That's going to be now 500 new listeners. It doesn't totally work like that, but companies are trying.
3: Yeah, good luck. J-Mac with the news.
6: Well, that's the news.
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6: The Herdline News.
3: It was interesting. Sometimes there'll be a stat or a number or a story or something that just is crazy. And when Jason Timp was on and he talked about since LeBron has arrived as a Laker, when he's on the floor, you know, or plus, you know, 10,000. When he's off the floor, they're minus 2,000. And he's had Luke and Anthony Davis. Jason Timp, though, on whether the Lakers have actually failed LeBron the last 8 years.
10: They've had LeBron for 8 seasons now. And I'd argue there's been 2 seasons where they clearly came into the season with, like, this is a championship-level roster. The truth of the matter is when LeBron has been in a Lakers jersey, he has covered for and carried that team through management errors. I don't know how you could possibly feel like this is anything other than a failure that they only got one. But in terms of LeBron and his accomplishments and what this era, like, he's accomplished the same as all of his peers. So I don't know how you could blame that guy. Like, to me, it is absolutely a failure.
3: And with that, Chris Broussard is joining us live. Is it LeBron's last game as a pro? There's two other stories out today I saw where he was a little offended when they didn't give him a game ball after he broke Kareem's scoring record. It's, I mean, a lot of this stuff is Rich Paul. It's positioning. It's, I mean, this afternoon, Chris, when you look at LeBron, do you think he's back next year?
8: I do think he's back. I think, tend to think he's back with the Lakers. I think he wants to stay in L.A. Now, this is just my opinion, not coming from his camp or anything. But his family is obviously settled there. He's clearly comfortable in L.A. Of course, loves the city. What's not to love? And he's on a good team. And I think LeBron has shown the Lakers that, look, I can play the second option role, even the third offensive option role if I have to. I can do impact the game with my passing, with a little bit of defense, with my rebounding, with my intelligence in a way that complements Luka Doncic and even Austin Reeves. So it's just a matter of what the number is. I think the priority for the Lakers, Colin, should be this summer going out and trying to get athletic defenders, 3-and-D type guys, a center who's a rim runner, who's pretty tough. Isaiah Hartenstein could potentially be a free agent. There's a team option on him. That might be, you know, he might be available. Lou Dort, Ayo Dosunmu, like guys like that, Tari Eason, are out there and available. Kobe White. I think they need to go out and fill the roster around Luka, and then you can deal with LeBron and Austin Reeves and determine what you can offer them. But they have to rebuild, start the rebuild around Luka, because just with LeBron, Luka, and Austin Reeves, even healthy, they're not better than San Antonio, OKC, or Minnesota.
3: Yeah, by the way, the Lakers, since LeBron's been there, are plus almost 1,300 with LeBron on the floor, minus 660 with him out. So that's with AD, that's with Luka. So he's been substantially impactful. You know, it's the Dodgers people. Mark Walter is going to supplement Rob Pelinka with two assistant general managers. And I talked about this earlier. You think of certain sports franchises in America, like Notre Dame football, Yankee baseball, Braves baseball, Philadelphia Eagles. And you think, oh, they're rich, the revenue, they're well funded. The Lakers had a tiny friends and family front office for years, and it is why I don't think I'm that hard on Rob Pelinka. Many are much tougher, that he's a former agent. Kurt Rambis is a former player. You had the Buss family scouting. From your talk around the league, there was always a sense that the Lakers, before the new ownership came in, it was a, you open up the fridge and there was a little old cottage cheese and maybe maybe some, you know, day-old leftovers, but they weren't running on a big budget.
8: Colin, that was one of the most shocking things I discovered when I was reporting on the league. The Lakers, the glamour franchise of the NBA, were a mom-and-pop shop. I mean, that's what they were. They did not have a lot of the things that the other franchises had. What they had was the great players, right? They always got the great players. They had Jerry West, who was the great scout, so to speak, and Phil Jackson, the great, like, they had great coaches, and Jerry West is a front office guy, and then they were always able to get the great players. It wasn't with the sophistication that a lot of these organizations functioned with, even in the past, the near past. But now, as you mentioned, you see how the Dodgers do things. This is going to benefit the Lakers. There's no question about it. Those guys are willing to spend money. Obviously, there's a salary cap in the NBA, but that's still, you know, you can go over the cap if you're willing to pay the aprons and things like that. And these guys have shown with the Dodgers, no, we are willing to spend whatever it takes to win and get the best player. So that bodes well for the Lakers. And this summer, Colin, they'll have close to $50 million to spend in free agency. And the other teams with money, Chicago, the Nets in Brooklyn, Utah, they aren't that attractive to teams. Now, I know it's not a ton of great free agents out there, but there are the type of guys available that you can put around Luka and begin to build for the future.
3: Daryl Morey got whacked in Philly. Josh Harris, many speculate, not the easiest guy to work for. Now, the new GM probably wants his own coach. Not sure what it means for Nick Nurse. Generally not good. I think the Embiid extension, especially after he had some meniscus taken out of his knee in like February, and by September they signed the extension, guaranteed max extension. Then after you do that, you have to make it work. So you're going to take more risks. Paul George, you know, I keep hearing, well, they had to do this and they had to do that. The Knicks at one point were interested in Embiid years ago. You could have moved off him, but it was the Knicks. It's a rival. I think the Embiid signing put a ton of pressure. It was so discussed and talked about. I think that because he did some good things. He drafted well, Edgecombe and Maxey. Why do you think he got whacked?
8: No, it was warranted. It was warranted. He'd been there several years, had not obviously gotten it done, even to a conference championship. He had several different coaches. I think it was smart of Philadelphia, Colin, to keep Nick Nurse. He's a good coach. He obviously won a championship in Toronto. But to your point, usually a GM may want his own. He won't get rid of Nick Nurse, but it might mean the leash right on Nurse is pretty short. But as far as Daryl Morey, yeah, the Embiid contract completely, I mean, he had to go. And Daryl's been a good executive, obviously, in the league in Houston. He's been a good executive. But that contract, I'm sorry, there was no reason to give Joel Embiid this three-year, $193 million extension that begins this year. Joel Embiid is done as a franchise player. I know he's great when he plays, but 75% of the time he plays, he's at 75%, right, physically. He might give you a handful of games a year where he's 100%. So you just can't count on him. You'd love to move him, but with that contract, I rarely say anybody is untradeable because we've seen some doozies in the history of the NBA. But I think that's about as untradeable a contract as you could have, even as great as Embiid is, because you think Anthony Davis is injury prone. I mean, it's nothing compared to Embiid. So the Sixers are stuck. You mentioned to Paul George, 2 years, $110 million. They are stuck in the middle. It's going to be hard for them to get better. So, yeah, they were smart to get rid of Daryl Morey. And look, Bob Myers is there, the great GM who built the Warriors into champions. So at least they have him in place.
3: Is Wemby now the best player in the world? Best two-way player? Yeah. Jokic is not a defensive player. Is he the best player in the world now if you count all things?
8: I've said three things about Wemby, Colin, that people have given me pushback on, particularly my co-host Nick Wright on First Things First. But I bet today, I wouldn't be surprised if a ton of people agree with me. Number one, I said when Wembanyama came into the league or before the draft, I said if he's Hakeem Olajuwon, that's a disappointment. Oh, I was killed. I was crushed. I bet nowadays everybody's with me on that. Two, I said a few months ago, Colin, I said he is the best player in the world. Oh, he don't even average 30 points a game. What are you talking about? Look at him now, all right? And three, I said, now he's got a long way to go. But Colin, I said, he could be the GOAT. He could make the LeBron-Jordan debate for second place, or irrelevant if you want to go that far. He could be that guy if he stays healthy and lives up to his potential. So, yeah, I do think he's the best player in the world. You saw what Gobert did with Jokic, and you see what Wemby is doing to Jokic. He might only score 17 points, but he might have 7 blocks and 15 rebounds and impact the game that way. Or he might have 37 points, 12 rebounds, and 4 blocks and impact the game that way. Like, he's the most versatile player in the league. You saw the pass he did that had Gobert spinning like a top. Yeah. He can even pass the ball. So there's nothing really that he can't do.
3: Listen, all you need to know is this. If LeBron's the best player in the world ever, Wemby does things already that LeBron can't do. I mean, LeBron, yeah. LeBron can't dominate the calculus defensively like that. He can't literally change an offense. I mean, think how good MJ is. There are things Wemby does Michael couldn't do. I mean, basically, Kobe could do about 90% of Michael, but Michael had bigger hands, could, you know, had a little bit stronger game. But, I mean, most of the time with great players, you see parts of their game that could be duplicated. There are things Wemby does Jokic can't do, Michael can't do, Bird, Duncan can't do. So I think, hey, I was behind you. I'm 3 for 3 on those takes. Nick's probably 0 for 3. I am 3 for 3 on all of them.
8: he is a combination. This sounds crazy, but am I wrong? He's a combination of Kevin Durant and Giannis. A combination of Kevin Durant and Giannis. I mean, come on.
3: He's a combination of Kevin Durant, Giannis, and Kareem, Luol Cinder's first 3 to 4 years in the league when he ran the floor well.
8: Right. Well, you make an interesting, you bring up Kareem. I do think, Colin, I think Shaq, I think those are two guys, and I may be missing one or two. Ralph Sampson, obviously, had he stayed healthy. They could have done a lot of the things Wemby does. Like, they could have been guys that were great on the perimeter, but at that time, it just wasn't accepted if you were a center. And Shaq showed us a little early in his career, but he said, look, nobody can stop me on the block. Let me go down there. That's the one thing I'd like to see a little more of from Wemby, and I don't know if it's his fault or the coaching staff, but I'd like to see him a little more inside. Not a ton more, but sometimes go and take advantage of your size.
3: Well, you can always change shows. If you want to come on our show with J-Mac and I, you get a lot of agreement on this show. Good to see you,
8: buddy. I'm always ready.
3: All right. Good stuff. I mean, it's always fun when I go back and look at, I love YouTube. I'll go back and look at old, like, Milwaukee Bucks. You know, Oscar, Luol Cinder, you're like, when he ran the floor, UCLA, early Milwaukee, you're like, come on, man. I saw a piece of film on, he was Luol Cinder, it was UCLA. And I think he was a freshman at UCLA, a freshman or sophomore. And it was like a 9-second clip of UCLA practice. It was like a combination of Spider-Man. I mean, he was filling the lane on the break. And somebody gave him the ball in the break, and he just stretched out from the free throw line. This is, again, when Kareem ran the floor, was very young. And I'm like, I don't know if anybody has – I've never looked up his high school stuff. Shaq's high school video is ridiculous. I mean, it's literally the most – like, the two players in high school, it doesn't even look right. Shaq in high school does not even look right. And Vince Young, Texas high school football, he looks like an NFL defensive end playing high school football at quarterback in Texas high school football, which is pretty darn good. It's the Herd. 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
34: A better life with Dr. Sanjay Gupta.
35: What are the chances you are listening to this while drinking a nice hot cup of coffee? If so, don't let me stop you. For years, we've been reporting on the health benefits of coffee, and that's not going to stop today. A new study, this one out of Harvard School of Public Health, found that coffee and tea could help lower your risk of developing dementia. People who enjoyed 1 to 3 caffeinated cups a day saw the biggest impact. In addition to the caffeine, coffee contains hundreds of bioactive compounds that can influence inflammation, glucose metabolism, vascular function, and oxidative stress. It's also possible coffee drinkers might be doing other things that keep them healthy. Eating a more balanced diet, getting plenty of exercise, sleep, not smoking, or drinking too much alcohol. And finally, staying socially active. I'm Dr. Sanjay Gupta, helping you live a better life.
3: I didn't see Wilt in his prime play. I saw old headband Wilt with the Lakers, the 72-ish Lakers. I was on my bunk bed. I remember watching as a kid. They had Jerry West and Gail Goodrich. I saw a game against the Blazers. I've tried to find which game it was on the internet. I can't find it. So the five best centers, I'm just thinking of the five best centers I've ever seen play. Bigs. Akeem Olajuwon, Shaq. Akeem ate Shaq for lunch when they met. I think it was the finals. Akeem played soccer. His footwork was unbelievable. He gave Shaq trouble. So it was Akeem. I'm not putting him in order. Akeem, Shaq, Kareem, Wemby, and Jokic. And I literally put Wemby there. I mean, I don't need to see that much. When I saw Caleb Williams last year, I'm like, okay, that I don't need to see much more. Take out Josh Allen. He's got more firepower, horsepower than any quarterback in the league, including Mahomes. He's just bigger, stronger than other quarterbacks, just in terms of girth, strength, arm, horsepower, V8 plus V6. Caleb Williams is just different. Never gets hurt. So, I would say take out Wilt and Russell. Take him out. If I had to put Akeem, Kareem, Shaq, Wemby, Jokic in order, I would probably go Kareem number one, because Kareem was also a dominant defensive player. It gets tough. I'm not even sure. Can I get one? I'll do this in a year and I'll have Wemby. Because, I mean, Jokic offensively is the best, but he's probably the weakest defensively. You know, I mean, Jokic is best offensively, weak defensively, where Akeem was good with both. Shaq was dominant both. Wemby's better defensively than offensively. So right now I'd probably go Akeem 2, Shaq 3, Wemby, Jokic 4, Wemby 5. Again, in 1 year, Wemby could be 2. In his prime, there was just nothing like Kareem. He was a dominant defensive player, could score on anybody, couldn't block a shot. They asked him one time, who gave you the most trouble? He's like, Nate Thurmond. And Nate Thurmond was a good player. Ooh. He was a tough guy, played for Cleveland. I grew up with Nate Thurmond. He was a tough guy. He was a smaller center, but he was a good defensive center. You know, trunky, pushed you around. I bet you Kareem averaged 30 against him.
0: So Colin, let me ask you, are you kind of rooting for Wemby to beat the Thunder and win the title? Or like, what's your best scenario? Because if he does win this chip this early, this is year three.
3: Oh, it's over. I mean, OKC is the only challenger. I root for dynasties. Everybody tells me they hate dynasties and the numbers go up. I like dynasties. Now, not all dynasties. Duncan dynasty was boring. Saban Bama boring. Dynasty was boring.
0: Chiefs dynasty is a little boring.
3: No, that's a pretty good thing. Everybody's saying, what about Moses Malone?
0: He had a good career. That's fine.
3: He's a great rebounder. Great rebounder.
0: Yeah, I think the best case scenario for the NBA is Wemby to win the title this year.
3: Wemby is 22. The Joker at 22 had never been an all-star and was averaging 18 and 10 and was bad defensively. Wemby's easily the best defensive player in the league. And he's on certain nights, he's the most dominant offensive guy in the league.
0: Yeah, didn't somebody say that Wembanyama was the best prospect in sports history? I feel like somebody might have said that.
3: Tiger Woods probably... Wemby or Tiger Woods? Tiger Woods was 11.
0: Okay,
3: and
0: let me adjust it. The
3: IMG.
0: Best prospect in team sports history.
3: I think LeBron.
0: LeBron
3: Bryce
0: was.
3: Harper. Bryce it's Harper was on the cover of Sports Illustrated at 16 in high school baseball. Let me think.
0: I think it's got to be Wemby. I mean, we've seen Bryce Harper before. We hadn't really seen a LeBron. Before giving, I mean, he was like Karl Malone's frame with John Wall's speed. That was a unicorn. This dude, when you look at him, is he's different than Jabbar.
3: And here's the other thing: is Wilt had a big personality. Back in Russell's day, you know, he wasn't allowed to have a personality. It was a different America. But I mean, Akeem wasn't a big personality guy, although he was very, very likable. I think Akeem was funny and likable. Kareem didn't have a big personality. Shaq did. Jokic doesn't. Kareem didn't. Shaq had the biggest personality, but the one thing I like about Wemby, he's obviously a really smart kid. He kind of leans in to, I mean, the elbow. He didn't do that accidentally.
0: Yeah.
3: You know, he wants to dominate the All-Star game.
0: Yeah.
3: He wants to be the face of the league. He is an aspirational young man. Shaq was distracted. You know, like Jokic has no interest in it. Kareem had no interest in it. Very stoic, academic, stoic, principled guy. That wasn't his thing. Wilt was a playboy and a flake and fun. In this day and age, if Wilt Chamberlain was here today, he would want to be the face of the league.
0: He would embrace
3: oh,
0: it totally.
3: A lot of international guys don't. Wemby does, and he's again quotable, thoughtful, sense of humor, good looking kid. I mean, I think he really checks all the boxes.
0: I don't know if you noticed last night. So I think the points in the paint was like 68-36.
3: Yeah, 68 points by them.
0: They essentially said, we're going to drive it, Will. I don't care about McDaniels or Ant. We're taking it to the hole on you. And if you have help come at us, we're just going to throw it near the rim and Wemby will dunk it. Like, it's the ultimate cheat code. I don't know how you stop that, because any ball within like a 3-foot radius of the rim, he's just grabbing and dunking. Like, I don't know how you stop that.
3: There's a debate that no team in the league is built to stop Wemby like Minnesota.
0: Mm.
3: And he literally played Gobert off the floor. Nas Reed, Julius, they have length, they got thick body types. They have Gobert. I mean, they have so many players built to give Wemby a problem. Gobert's like, we're going to bench him.
0: No chance. I mean, yeah.
3: And again, Jokic struggled with Gobert.
0: And Chris Finch, who comes on the show, he's a smart coach. He looked befuddled last night. Like, we have no answers for this. I like it, though. I'm very pro-Wemby.
3: I like him. Not all super. I'm like, I like Ant, but he doesn't want to be face of the league. And it's like, okay, but he's a great player and he seems like a good kid.
0: He's got to clean it up off the court. Let's be real. Too many F-bombs in interviews. Like, I know the kids love him, but like, come on, man. Just don't do that.
3: Yeah.
0: And I like Ant.
3: Yeah, I like Ant. There's nothing. Yeah. I mean,
0: SGA's embracing the villain. You know, I know you're not picking on my guy, Jalen Brunson. By the way, can small guards still win titles, Colin?
3: Hmm. Yeah. Well, who are you talking about? Who's small?
0: Jalen Brunson.
3: I'd
0: go to the conference finals. They're going to smoke Detroit or Cleveland.
3: Dude, just because you win the Mountain West Conference in college football doesn't mean you're going to beat Ohio State.
0: Who won the NBA Cup? I forgot. The Knicks or Spurs?
3: Cup. Whoa, okay.
0: And Knicks are going to be live in the finals. I'm just telling you.
3: The Knicks have, against the Spurs, will be fascinating because the Knicks have a defensive center, veterans. The Knicks have OG. I mean, again, they can throw bodies.
0: Mitchell Robinson is
3: a great
0: way more
3: defensive
0: active
3: center. Yeah, he's a very good defensive center. Knicks will be fun. Knicks is good. Veteran team, veteran coach against the new kids on the block. Spurs win. I may just play that song all week. 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
5: On Sunday, the Knicks swept away the 76ers from the playoffs. On Tuesday, the Sixers fired Daryl Morey. The future of the team is locked in. Joel Embiid, Paul George, and Tyrese Maxey are all under contract for the next couple of seasons. After the series loss to the Knicks, we knew changes were coming to Philly. The challenge now for whoever takes over this team is to fix the roster and get past the second round of the playoffs. I'm Chris Black.
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0: Welcome to the jungle. My name is Jim Rome. A tremendous Wednesday to you, also known as Hump Day, Alvy. But a hump day for Alvy, for the Giants, for the Mets,
1: and a bunch of other losers
0: get their dry hump on. What's going on? Welcome to the show. Wednesday is our big content day, as you know. It's our five-hour day, so we have these 3 hours. We have the after hour, and then I've got Jim Rome podcast, which I will push out episode number 410. Have not done it yet, but I'm going to do it right after the after hour. It's with Caron Butler, so I'm all about that. Can't wait to get caught up with him. All right, good show for you today. Let's get into it. I've got two interviews, and they're in the first half of the program, so factor that in, if you would. Coming up at 12:40, the manager of the Texas Rangers, Skip Schumacher. Coming up at 1:20, the head coach of the Tampa Bay Bucks, Todd Bowles. So two really good interviews, and I'm hyped about both. In the meantime, you can find me at 1-800-636-8686. You know the number's toll-free. Or if you want to get to the X platform, go ahead and do that. 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Or head on over to our YouTube channel, because as I mentioned, every single day we are posting. We're posting clips. We're posting pods. We are putting as much as we can into that channel. So if you can get on over there and hit the sub button, that'd be much, much appreciated. All right, so what's good on this Wednesday? Where to start? Why don't we start with the association? You had to know. You had to know this was coming, right? You had to know there was going to be a full-scale alien invasion last night. You had to know that unicorn was going to go full unicorn after getting run from throwing that vicious elbow a game earlier. Is there anybody anywhere surprised that Wemby went Wemby on the Wolves last night?
2: The Wolves?
0: Because if you are surprised, you either have not been watching the Spurs or you have not been listening to me. This is why I call this alien the future face of the association, and he's damn near the current face of the association already, especially after last night. But sure, of course, Adam Powder Silver was really going to suspend that guy. Sure, he wasn't. Great take, hot take nation. That take right there is so pathetic, it belongs up on Bad Take Mountain. But then again, we all know why there were so many people begging and crying and whining for Wemby to get suspended. Well, aside from the losers looking for cheap ass clicks, you just saw why last night. You saw why they didn't want him on the floor. That's why. Because the guy is the ultimate difference maker. He is the ultimate X factor in this series and really any series that he's in. The Spurs are a buzzsaw with this dude on the floor, but frankly, they're pretty beatable without him. Case in point, the Spurs lose game four without him, only to see him come back and lead San Antonio to a 29-point beatdown. 29-point beatdown last night. And of course, the alien put on a full extraterrestrial display in the process, and right from the very jump, triggered in part by the rage bait from the Wolves. I thought that was pretty funny. I thought that was really funny, actually, that that's what he called it after the game, because clearly the Wolves did come out in the first quarter and did try to get under his skin and in his head, except this time it simply did not work.
3: The point where Io early in the game was coming over to you saying something, you just kind of seemed to laugh it off. Like, do you feel like after maybe getting that release, the physicality doesn't phase you in the same way anymore and you're more used to it?
4: Yeah, I feel like the rage baiting would have been maybe one of the strategies. So I feel like we need to stay composed as a team.
0: Right? You think that maybe the rage baiting is one of their strategies. You think that? Because I can confirm that. I can absolutely confirm that rage baiting was definitely one of their strategies, one of their top strategies, maybe even their best strategy, considering the rage baiting did win them game four. But credit to Wemby, this guy is so far beyond where he should be, years beyond where he should be. Credit to him for not letting it work, for not letting them in his head, for not letting them get under his skin. The rage bait was not going to work this time around. And you had to know that about this guy. He learned his lesson. I mean, take a look at the very first possession that the Spurs had after the attempted rage bait.
2: But as they were walking by, something to watch going forward.
5: And Mbanyama from the outside, ball in his hands and left. Oh! Minnesota! Wemby's back!
0: They probably could have just packed it up and gone home right then and there, because you knew it was going to be on after that. You knew the alien was about to achieve full liftoff. Fast forward to the final buzzer. Wemby finishes with a game-high 27 on only 16 shots, ripped down 17 boards, had 5 dimes, 3 blocks. They felt like a lot more, by the way. And he was a plus 24. In other words, he was exactly the dude we thought he was. He showed up and played exactly the way you knew that he would. That's why I said before that game, the biggest lock of all is that guy's going to come off a game where he got ejected, lost his head, and he's going to be a freaking monster. And he was, right from the very jump. Now, that's not to say that we should take any of this for granted either. Just because we knew it was coming, it doesn't make it any less impressive. In fact, for me, it's more impressive. He's already at the point of being pretty damn near inevitable. And the guy's only 22. And he's already an absolute elite force of nature in the association. So if you want to test that take, look at what he's doing to Rudy Gobert in this series. Hey, remember, like, I don't know, 2 seconds ago when Rudy was taking on the Joker single-handedly and locking that dude up and making his life miserable? Do you remember that? I don't either. Now, to be clear, I'm not saying this to crack Rudy. Rudy is an all-time great defender. He proved it 2 seconds ago that he was an all-time great defender when he played the kind of defense that he did on Jokic. I'm just saying, these playoffs are showing you exactly where Wemby stands. Where he stands right now. Joker had trouble doing anything against Gobert. And Wemby is having Rudy for breakfast. He even had him spinning like a top at one point last night.
2: And that's saying a lot. Wait a minute. We're doing some Harlem Globetrotters stuff out here. This is getting a little here.
0: It's like an all-time great NBA defender, and he's like some little kid that's blindfolded, and they're spinning him around and saying, hit the pinata. I mean, that was some Globetrotter bleep right there. 7'5" Wemby out here doing his best curly kneel. Meanwhile, Gobert doesn't even know where he is. He doesn't even look like he knows where he is. He looks like he just took 10 spins on the dizzy bat and is about to keel over. Good job. Good effort, Rudy. This was the same guy playing Jokic straight up and shutting him down. And Wemby's just toying with him. And it wasn't just that play, though. Wemby dominated the dude all night long. Gobert seemingly had all the answers for Joker, but none of the answers for Wemby. And again, that just speaks volumes about Wemby more than anything else. I'm not doing that to go in on Gobert. I'm doing that to give Wemby all the praise. This is why he is the future of the league. And that future gets closer and closer every single time this unicorn laces them up. And the Wolves also seem very aware that they are trapped in a corner by a unicorn. Even the man, the dude, Jaden McDaniels, was caught on the broadcast chucking a towel on the bench. Look at him. If you're watching on the stream, I mean, he's actually throwing in the damn towel. Actually, literally. I mean, that speaks volumes. My dude went very literal with the throw the damn towel drop.
6: There is no tomorrow.
0: And then the Wolves did look completely defeated last night. I will say this. It is the Wolves. It is Minnesota. Never count them out completely, because they never actually will throw in the damn towel on a series. Not this team. Not Chris Finch's guys, not Finch himself, and definitely not when they return home. You can never say never with the Wolves. Not dead, can't quit. And they've beaten the odds many times before. They have come back many times before. I just don't see it happening this time. Like, I'll never count them out, and they'll never actually give up, but they're not coming back. Not this time. At least not if Wemby is on the floor. If Wemby continues to ignore the rage bait and doesn't get himself run for any more errant, vicious, alien elbows, the Wolves are cooked. And it really is a great lesson for all of us, really. In a world full of lava pigs and hot takers and rage baiters, it's important to be like Wemby and stay above the rage bait. Stay above all of it and not allow yourself to get hooked by lava pigs, hot takers, and rage baiters. Be like Wemby. Keep your head and your elbow like the alien did last night. Don't take the rage bait. I know this. I know this even where I sit. Just because Dino in Vegas provides plenty every single day doesn't mean I have to fall for it. Never. Just because Vic in NoCal tries to say that nobody cares about arguably the single most popular athlete on the planet, I don't have to sink to that level. Just because Parody Larry calls this show every single day with a new terrible song doesn't mean I have to give in and put him on. And just because Eric in Orlando boycotts the show doesn't mean I've got to give him the attention that he craves so badly.
7: Mean no harm. I come in peace, Jim.
0: You mean no harm. You come in peace. You come with a boycott, Eric. That's what you came with. You didn't come in peace. You came with a boycott. And as hard as it was for me to accept your boycott, I did. And I still do. And besides, Eric, it was just rage bait anyway. And I'm here to tell you I ignore it. Around here, we ignore the rage bait like Wemby. So we can keep dominating like Wemby. None of us will ever have this guy's game. None of us. Hell, none of them will ever have this guy's game. However, we can all...

but respect for the Wolves. Love the Wolves. Love their grit. Love their toughness. Love their coach. Love the way they get after it. Love the way they come back on people. Love that when they're left for dead, they find a way out. I just don't see it happening now. Last night, the Spurs ripped control of that series once again. I get it. The Wolves are different at home, but as long as that alien is out there, they're not going to lose to them. 1-800-636-8686. So something interesting yesterday, late in the program, we talked about Frisco. Frisco and the humpers. Frisco and the outfield dry humpers. And how weird that was. And how unnecessary that was. Anyway, they have since adjusted. And somehow made it worse, if you can believe that. And you know how I always say that sports is a copycat profession? Not that you would ever want to copy anything that lame, but somebody did, which makes them even lamer than those who were the originators of said lame pornographic act. I said it yesterday. I'm going to say it again right now. If I go to a baseball game, I do not expect a Pornhub session to break out. If I go to Pornhub, and frankly, I don't, but if I were to go to Pornhub, I would not want a baseball game to break out. Church and state. Keep these two things separate. Yet apparently they haven't learned. And others are now copycatting that. The hell. Imagine looking at that and going, damn, that's cool. Imagine, it's bad enough they did it. But imagine seeing that and like, damn, why didn't we think of that? Damn, I hope we win soon. I mean, we're really horrible. We're even horrible, more horrible than them. But man, I hope we get a win soon so we can get our group porn on, our group hump on. So what team do you think would do that? What team would look at the Giants, try dry humping themselves into submission and think, damn, that's cool. I want to do that. Get me in on that. We can do that, right? What team do you think would do that? I mean, it's so obvious. I'm not going to give it up, but it really is obvious. Now, something that I did not lead with today, but I could have, but there is definitely the bag fatigue. However, there was a fascinating column on ESPN.com this morning about LeBron and the Lakers and whether or not they're on the same page. And there is some terrific reporting about the bagging things up all over again. And the point of that is not for me to go in and again remind everybody how baggy this guy can be. We already know that. But the point of it is his ultimate bagdom may prevent him from staying with them because he feels unappreciated. He feels disrespected and over the dumbest things. Like, it never changes. So believe me, I didn't want to go there again. Me? But then that piece dropped on ESPN.com, and there's just no way to ignore it. There is no way to ignore it. Sorry, Vic, we're talking about LeBag again. And he is, like, allegedly the most famous athlete in the world. So this is news. 1-800-636-8686. Before I go to break, just checking some reaction. Who's checking in? Okay, that can hold. If you want to react to any of that, three options. 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If you want to go in a different direction, man, take the damn show over. Go ahead. I'm here for any of it and all of it. Well, not any of it and all of it, but most of it. You know what I'm not here for. You know the things I'm not here for, so don't do those things. Let me repeat that one more time. You know the things that I'm not here for, so don't do those things. I know it's a big ask, if not an impossible ask of you clones, but try. Do better. Do better. So one quick question. Have I had my old Trapper beef jerky yet today? Yes.
I have.

0: Another quick question. 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

0: Welcome back. I'm Jim Rome. Love this. Love this reaction. My man, Chris Barnhart 52. Yo, bro, good job already. I haven't even read it out loud, and good job already. So, my man, Chris Barnhart, quote, "You always say the people who listen to your show every minute, every day are, quote, losers. Then what does that make me? Who is one of your biggest super fans out there? I am a loyal clone for life. War Rome. You like, I mean, dude, first of all, I'm not talking about you, Chris. I am not talking about you. I'm not even talking about people who listen to every minute of every show. Please, the way the business is set up right now, there is such a fierce fight for the hearts and minds of the consumers. Bro, I could not appreciate you more than I do. When I talk about losers, I talk about people that are extremely lazy with their takes. They don't think them through. They say bleep just to provoke people and get as much reaction as they can and clicks and attempt to go viral. And most of all, they're saying things they don't believe. That's what I'm talking about. Now, if what you're referring to is me commenting on people who listen to every minute of every show, I do not call them losers. But there is a small part of me, a small part of me that doesn't fully understand that. And I've been me my entire life. Let me put it to another part. Chris, bro, I love you. I respect you. I appreciate you. My guy, thank you. Thank you so much. I just don't understand, and I'm not calling you a loser. I don't understand how you can listen to me or watch me 4 hours every single day. I can't listen to me or watch me 4 hours every single day. Believe me, what I would give to give it to get a vacation from me once in a while. But no, dude, you know why I'm still on the air? Because of people like you. You do not get this twisted. You, my guy, are not a loser. And I appreciate you. In fact, I love you, bro. The losers that I'm talking about are the ones that come in here and they're toxic and they're just here to hate and they're not thinking through what they're saying. See, I'm different. We're different. I actually think about what I'm going to say before I say it. Now, I'm pretty quick, but I actually do think about what I say before I say it. I'm talking about the morons that are really lazy and really hateful and just say junk that I know they don't believe. But no, I would never, ever, ever, ever call somebody who consumes every minute of every one of our shows a loser. I would call you a legend. And I'm really grateful. So let me just be very clear about that. I hope that clears that up for you, dude. I have nothing but mad respect for you. Because I've always had mad respect for the process. And as it gets tougher and tougher, and the field gets more and more saturated, and you have more and more choices, I know I got to bust my ass to make sure that I give you a reason to come back every single day. That's my mission. That's our mission. We know. We are well aware of what's going on. So no, dude, you're not a loser. You're a stud. Romy, as if you need any more proof of aliens, we've given you Commissioner Silver and Wemby. Regards, U.S. government UFO files. Signed, Phil. Yeah, I weighed in on that for about a minute. Listen, I'm not one of those guys. I don't go down that rabbit hole. I'm not researching that type of thing. I really don't know that much about it. And I'm not alleging some incredible government cover-up. I'm just saying, don't you think in a galaxy of this size that it's just a little bit arrogant to think that we are the only life form? I don't know. I find that very hard to believe. I can't say I saw that alien. I can't say that that alien abducted me, put me on their ship, and took me back to where they were, and then dropped me off somewhere in the galaxy. I can't say that. I can't even say that I know for a fact that I've seen a UFO. What I can say is common sense would dictate to me it is extremely arrogant and naive to think that we are the only ones. And you know, for a fact, I do have proof. We're not the only ones. I'll give you two aliens right now, Powder and Wemby. I've had my sightings. I literally changed my mind. I was wrong. I have seen aliens. Powder and Wemby. Hey, Jim, Wemby's 29 points was the exact number the Wolves were beaten by. Isn't that odd? War Jungle Carmel. War V's DNA takes.
1: Jungle David Carmel?
0: In Nevada. I don't even pay attention to V. I have no idea what his DNA takes are. I just know that I wouldn't want V's DNA. But other than that, I have no idea what they are. But is it odd that he scored 29 and they won by 29? I don't think that's odd. I think that makes perfect sense. This notion that he would reemerge for Game 5, a bunch of screamers online, ex-Twitter, TV, saying suspend him. It was an all-time bad take. They were never going to suspend him. He had already missed nearly a half a game. They lost that game. That series would have been over if he finished that game. It became a series once again. He had no track record. It was not a play away from the ball. It was not vicious. Well, yeah, it was actually pretty vicious. But it was a live ball and a double team. And he just snapped. But the dude is so smart. And not at all. Like, a younger player might have been overwhelmed by all the hate that he got and all the social media attention. Not Wemby, man. Smartest guy in the room. Incredible basketball IQ. Incredible skills. I've never seen a guy actually change a game defensively the way he does. Honestly. The ultimate rim protector. You can't get anywhere near the rim, so that frees everybody else on the perimeter to D their asses off. The guy changes anything. He protects the paint. He protects the rim. He protects the glass. They were absolutely bullied in the paint last night. This dude's incredible. And the thing that impresses me the most is he might be better above the shoulders than he is physically. Like, this dude's got the beautiful basketball mind, and it's only going to get better and better and better and better. All right, let me take a time out. We'll talk some baseball. I've got more thoughts on Wemby. Like, I'm in awe of the guy, frankly. But my man, Skip Schumacher, Rangers manager, joins us next. Todd Bowles. How about that? Todd Bowles making a jungle debut in hour number two. Can't wait for that. Hit me on the phones. Hit me on the X. Hit me on email. But Skip Schumacher joins me next.
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1: It goes without saying, and that's my list of things. Whenever somebody says it goes without saying, they say it. It goes without saying, I'm very happy about this. We are joined right now by the manager of the Texas Rangers. He is in his first season as Ranger skipper. He managed the Marlins in 2023 and 2024, where he was the National League Manager of the Year in 23. He played 11 years in the bigs for the Cards, the Dodgers, the Reds. He won two World Series titles with the Cards. And don't you ever forget, he is Gaucho royalty, having played his college ball at UC Santa Barbara. We are joined right now by Skip Schumacher. Skip, it is so good to see you, man. Thanks for making time. Great to see you, Skip. How you doing?
2: I'm doing well. I've been on your show a number of times now, and I've never been able to say 5'10", 195. So I'm a longtime fan. So that I always wanted to start out the show by saying that before I got on. So this is my chance.
1: Skip, you're the best. I appreciate that so much. Really nicely said. So let me jump right into this. You are coming off a win over Arizona last night. You're closing in on 500 for the season. You're near the top of the AL West right about now. What kind of thoughts do you have about the way the team is playing and how they look after the first 6 weeks of the year?
2: You know, the first month or so, you try to figure out the identity of your team. So offensively, the pitching staff, what the bullpen looks like, the different roles, and trying to figure out exactly what the closing situation looks like, who's leading off. You know, we're just trying to figure out the identity, really, of our team. And I think we've found that, you know, with obviously really good starting pitching, Jacob deGrom and Nathan Eovaldi at the top. We acquired Mackenzie Gore. The pitching staff has been outstanding. The bullpen didn't really have a true, you know, closer that we signed or anything the offseason. We end up having, you know, so far really good success with different roles, and whether it was multiple innings or Jacob Blatt's now, you know, towards the back end of the bullpen. And now we are, you know, at the top of the league in, you know, ERA and different peripherals of the bullpen matchups. And then I think the offense is what we're trying to figure out, quite honestly, of how we're going to score more runs. You know, we're always in games, but we haven't added on to keep, you know, to kind of extend leads or just honestly score more runs at home. So really trying to find the true identity of our offense is kind of the next step.
1: I appreciate that. Skip Schumacher joining us. Skip, when you mentioned Jacob deGrom, I was going to follow up on that, but you mentioned the offense. Look, it's a really long season, and given his track record, you know he's going to get right, but how surprising is it to look up and see Corey Seager hitting .184? And look, as a manager and somebody who played the game as long as you did, you understand the ups and downs as well as anyone. So what do you personally do to help a stud like that get back on track?
2: Well, you got to have belief in your star players. You know, that's number one. And Corey Seager, you know, I've heard the term aircraft carrier before. It still means something that he is in our lineup, hitting at the top of our lineup. I still want him in high leverage situations with runners on. I don't think another opposing pitcher wants Corey Seager up anytime. Doesn't matter if he's hot or cold. So I do believe that, you know, Corey's going to get hot. I always, you know, a long time ago, Jerry Harrison Jr. told me when I was a player, you know, when you're in a funk, all it means is you're about to get really, really hot. And I think Corey, I know Corey, the way he works, the mentality that he has of winning each day when he comes into the clubhouse, he's going to break out, and it's going to be a guy that's going to carry us, you know, for a month stretch type of situation. So I don't worry about Corey. I know what the numbers are. By the way, there's a number of star players that have, you know, not had the greatest starts of a season. But I do believe in the track record that Corey is going to get really hot. And listen, we're 20 and 22, I think is our record. That's without Corey getting, hitting his stride yet. So, we all know what Corey's capable of. And I think it's just a type of player that he's one swing away from getting going.
1: Skip Schumacher joining us. It's so true. You're right there. And Skip, speaking of where you put guys at the top of the lineup, how about the fact, and you've proven this already, you're not afraid to shake things up when necessary, hence the decision to bat Jock Peterson at leadoff last night. Were you looking just to mix things up, or did you have a more specific thought in putting Jock at the top of the lineup?
2: You know, it's a fine line as a manager not to show too much panic, right? And I think, but you also have to make adjustments when you feel like our offense maybe needs a little bit of a spark. So we've moved guys around. Luckily, I have an unbelievable veteran clubhouse that understands that, like, hey, we might need to shake up the lineup a little bit. There's not like this set spot in the lineup order. We're trying to find different ways to score runs. And I don't want to just play the hot hand all the time, but there is something to it every now and then. And Brandon Nimmo has been an unbelievable leadoff hitter ever since we acquired him. But I spoke with him post game. I just said, hey, what do you think about mixing things up? Maybe we, you know, start Jock at the top there, you know, and the DH lead him off, and it might end up getting some guys going. And Jock has had a nice homestand, maybe continue riding that a little bit. And Brandon was all for it. He just said, listen, the definition of his insanity is doing things over and over again the same way, but expect different results. And I am on the same page with that. So we decided to mix it up. Look, I look smart when it works, right? So it worked yesterday. You know, we're going to throw out the same lineup today. Let's see how smart I am today.
1: It worked because he hit a leadoff bomb. I was going to say to you, listen, it's a really, really humbling game, and you're a really, really humbling person. But are those moments, are there moments, or maybe one last night, where you thought to myself, damn, I am smart, man. I am really smart.
2: No. No, because as soon as you think that, you're going to get punched in the mouth in this game, right? And this game has a way to humble you quickly. As soon as you think you got it figured out, here it comes, right? And so I always believe that, like, yeah, it was a really good night last night. What could we learn from last night to improve today? We were not perfect yesterday at all by any means. It was a good start, a good win. But there was stuff that we still need to clean up if we want to get to where we want to get to. And that's what this game is all about, is learning from yesterday. You get punched in the mouth. There's adversity. How do you respond? And so that part is always on my mind. But no, the last thing that I'm thinking about is, like, I got this thing figured out. That is for sure.
1: Skip Schumacher joining us. Hey, Skip, you mentioned Brandon Nimmo. He hit first base awkwardly last night, sprained his ankle. And you know how that is. Like, it didn't look good at the time, but you never really know until the next morning when he wakes up. So when he woke up this morning, what did it look like?
2: Yeah, you know, it was a little scary situation because he just came off a hamstring injury and he's kind of been nursing that, right? He's been going about 80%. So yesterday he told me before the game, hey, listen, I'm 100%. I can go first to third. If there's a contact play at third base, you know, go ahead and send me. I can beat the throw at home, which he did. So everything was trending the right direction. And then an infield kind of ground ball, and he's trying to beat the ball out, and he steps on top of the foot of the first baseman. And I thought initially it might have been his hamstring. So, you know, that was my initial thought. I went out there. He said it was my ankle. And then he told me to get off the field. So I got off the field. I pulled him out of the game just as a precautionary. He woke up today and said he feels really good. He did some warm-ups just now right before I jumped on this Zoom call. And he said he's good to go. So it looks like we dodged a bullet, and he'll be in the lineup today.
1: Good. That's great. That's actually great news. Great news. Skip, forgive me for going there, but you know I will. You are Gaucho royalty. I always tell you that. But let me ask you this. As somebody who played 11 years in the bigs, was the goal always to be a major leaguer, or was getting a college scholarly actually the thing that you were most focused on?
2: College scholarship. Yeah, I wanted to. You know, my parents didn't go to school, didn't go to college. So I want to be the first one to go to college, play baseball, hopefully, you know, get a scholarship to take some financial burden off my parents. And that was the biggest goal coming out of high school. I got a scholarship. I didn't get a full ride because there's not a ton of full rides in baseball, but I got enough to go to school and play the game I love. So that was the number one goal. I was fortunate enough to play at Santa Barbara. I'd never even been to Santa Barbara before. Went up there, Bob Bronsma offered me a scholarship, and on the drive up there from Orange County, I lived in Laguna Niguel growing up. The drive up there, I was like, oh my gosh, what is this place? You know, the ocean on your left, the mountains on your right, and it just felt like home right away. So, you know, the experience at Santa Barbara with the school plus the beach because I surf, and then, oh, by the way, the baseball was pretty good. You know, watching Michael Young come back for alumni games and Barry Zito. It was just an unbelievable spot at the time. So, and then, you know, I started playing okay. And then, you know, the draft became a reality, but it was always, you know, trying to be a college baseball player growing up.
1: Man, I love that so much. I love this so much that that hit you the way it did. I love that you played high school baseball where you played high school baseball, because believe it or not, we live not far from there right now. And both of our kids play travel ball and high school baseball all through their Orange County years. They play in Irvine. So you understand exactly how that's set up in this area. I love that you came from where you came from. So you get to Santa Barbara, you have this great career. As you look back on it right now, do you still maintain, do you still have a thread? Do you still stay in contact with all of your guys? Because I don't care what we do in life. And Skip, you've had a great, great baseball life. Aren't those formative years the most important things, like maybe ever?
2: They are. You know, I still live in San Clemente area. So near you, my son went through the whole travel system, went to Santa Margarita High School, is now going to be going to TCU. So I understand that whole dynamic. It's hard raising kids nowadays in that travel ball system. But yes, I mean, college was so important in my life. That's where I, you know, entered kind of a boy and became a man, quite honestly. And yeah, we still have a thread. It's called Chose 01. That's when I graduated in 01. And we added guys along the way, you know, throughout the years, meeting different guys, you know, through the alumni games or, you know, when they went to the World Series a few years ago. And then obviously a new manager or head coach there in Check It. So had him out during spring training and kind of had him toward the Rangers facility. So yeah, there's this bond that will last, you know, a lifetime. And I think, you know, my wife went there too. So there's a lot of history I have at Santa Barbara and very grateful for it.
1: Hey, Skip, one last thought. I was going to ask you about checks, but we got about 90 seconds. I want to ask you about your mom, because your dad worked really, really hard, and your mom was always there for you. I know your dad coached you all the way up through youth baseball, but how prominent was your mom, and would you be where you're here right now without her commitment to baseball?
2: Yeah, no, you're right. You know, my dad was, he was always there, but he worked. You know, that's what you do. He was doing whatever he could to support his family, long hours working in LA and commuting back to Orange County. And I was very grateful that my dad worked so hard that allowed my mom to be a stay-at-home mom. That doesn't happen all the time. It's hard. So for her to be able to raise me and, you know, be at every single game, throw me, she used to throw like the tops of the lid, like lids from like a Tupperware. And that was her BP to me during in like living rooms and outside, because she didn't really throw. And it didn't hurt her. So there's so many things that she allowed me to do. The sacrifice to, you know, the travel ball and all that stuff was real when I was a kid as well. So yeah, the moms don't get enough credit. And it's always, they always talk about the dads with athletes, but you know, my mom was always there in the tough times, the bad games and the good games, and she still watches every Ranger game.
1: Incredible. Skip, could not appreciate you any more than I do. Could not be any more respectful and proud of you than I am. Thanks for making time, man. You're the best. Absolute best.
2: Skip, I love being on your show. Yeah, thanks so much for having me on your show. This is awesome.
1: Thank you, Skip, very much. You're great. Absolutely great. You know, I'm proud of all the Gauchos who do well, but nobody more so than that. What a class act. Great, great manager. Had a great big league career. 2 championship rings. Hour number 2 when we come back.
0: This is Westwood One Sports.
1: Clones. 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
5: Game 5 last night, Minnesota at San Antonio. The Spurs took control of the series by winning Game 5. Victor Wembanyama returned to action after being ejected early in Game 4. Wembanyama led the Spurs with 27 points, 17 rebounds, 5 assists, 3 blocks. Now, the series shifts back to Minneapolis on Friday night for Game 6. Will Anthony Edwards respond? I'm Chris Bluff.
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0: ever see a UCSB gaucho killing it, I will find him or her. And they will end up on this show. And Skip is killing it. What a baseball life. All right, so we go into hour number two. Coming up next segment, I'm really into this. Todd Bowles has never been on this show. So he said yes, and we're going to have a conversation with him. In the meantime, let me jump into this. This is very important. I want to make sure we get to it at the top of hour number two before we have that conversation with Todd Bowles. Now, I thought I made myself very clear yesterday when I annihilated the Giants for their outfield porn. Dry humping. Vigorous thrusting celebration. The hell are you tools celebrating anyway, much less celebrating like that? You're celebrating just barely not being in last place. Coming in within six games of 500, beating the Dodgers a couple of times in a moment where the Dodgers are imminently beatable. They're not playing good ball at all. So forget the fact that it might have been the lamest, most offensive celebration in baseball history. Put that aside for a second. Again, I'm going to ask, the hell are you even celebrating? And then yesterday, I saw some reports of a Giants team meeting. And I thought, all right, the vets will set them straight. And that clownish antics from the Giants outfield is going to be nipped right in the bud. No more between the lines porno. No more humping each other in the outfield over mid-May wins. Essentially, no more drawing to get their hump on and acting like pornographic dopes. Well, I got half that right. Alvy, you can drop the hammer on the other half that I got wrong. No. They had a meeting. Obviously, they were told to stop dry humping each other on the field and start acting like a Major League Baseball team, and that it was a Major League Baseball game and not your nightly session with Pornhub. But no, the antics did not stop. The dry humping stopped. At least I can give them that. But a new celebration has now taken place to replace the dry hump. And obviously, they're butthurt that they're no longer allowed to dry hump one another. And if you don't believe me, this might be even worse. Are you watching this on the stream? The three of them are lined up side by side, taking a bow. Really, that's the new celebration. Taking a bow together. Honestly, I want these guys to go back to dry humping the hell out of each other. At least that was different. This is somehow even more lame. This is somehow even more offensive than their circle hump. Taking a bow for getting to 18 and 24. Taking a bow for being closer to last place than first place. You know what I thought of when I saw that? I guess that was their version of, oh, you're going to take our hump away from us because that's too aggressive. That's too over the top. You know what? How about we do a little nice radio? Nice radio. Remember, I implemented that back in the day when things got too chippy and too violent. I'm like, you know what? This is too much. People are getting too upset. Let's go nice radio.
1: Nice radio.
0: And y'all hated it. But it's almost like they were told, stop humping each other in the outfield. It's not cool. It's gotten way out of hand. Stop doing it. It is too freaking humpy around here. We don't need gang humps. We don't need dry humps. To which they responded with, oh, it's too much for y'all. All right, then. We're going to go nice radio. Nice baseball. We'll just go Jay Stu, take our porno into the clubhouse, and watch our porno and engage in our porno there, quote, with dudes. Jay Stu and 10 dudes in a dorm room watching porno, except in their case, 25 Giants in the clubhouse watching porno, allegedly.
1: I just put two and two together that Jason Stewart is Jason from Fullerton, the old caller. I go out with a buddy of mine, my JV coach at the time, who went to Fullerton, and he's a buddy of Jason's and a couple of his friends. We go over to this house on a Friday night, and Jason and about 10 guys are sitting in a room watching porno, and he's bragging about how he's this caller on your show. And I never met a more pathetic group of losers. We're going out looking for chicks, and they're watching porno with a guy.
0: Does that not hold true to today after seeing the Giants pursuing porno in the outfield
1: with a guy?
0: A win in the middle of May when they're closer to last place than first place? Look, I said yesterday, nobody wants to see a porno breakout in the middle of a baseball game. Just like nobody wants to see a baseball game breakout in the middle of a porno. The two do not mix. It's jarring. Either way, if you're watching either one of those things, you probably hate the other. There are two very different types of content that belong in very different places. But if you're going to stand around bowing instead, I would rather they went back to their group hump. Then again, I guess technically they couldn't because there was a team meeting with the vets, and the manager apparently shut it down. Here's what the manager had to say about it in the media.
2: Created a bit of a physical collage after the game.
3: You can say that. I'll leave that up to no opinion on that or no comment on that, but I know what you're saying. They're a close-knit group. Let's put it that way.
0: All right, this is incredible. I don't know if you heard that. The Journo referred to it as a physical collage. How freaking Frisco of them. A circular group hump was described to the manager as a physical collage. Like that was some kind of art piece. Like that was some kind of performance. Like they were going to go recreate that physical collage in a museum or something.
2: A physical collage.
0: Wait for this. This is going to be graphic in nature, but it's applicable and appropriate. What you call a physical collage, the rest of us call a circle jerk. And I can't believe these are the big league questions that this guy left college baseball for. There's no way that this is what Vitello thought that he was going to be dealing with in the bigs. There's no way this guy left Rocky Top for the vaunted Frisco Giants to be talking about his outfielders dry humping the crap out of each other. Hey, Skip, welcome to the big leagues, pal. And do you know what that might be the worst part of the whole thing?
4: Welcome to the party, pal.
0: There are copycats. Because, of course, there are. Because, of course, anytime anyone sees anything stupid on the internet, they have to try it themselves. And of all the MLB teams that would see the Giants outfield dry humping each other, who do you think? Who do you think would see that and think, damn, that's a great idea. We should do that. Why didn't we think of that? Who do you think that might be? I'm going to wait. Who do you think that might be? I'm done waiting. The Mets. Of course, the Mets. Because, of course, it's the Mets. It had to be a team with an even worse record than the Giants. It had to be a team even closer to last place. A team that's even more of an embarrassment with even less to celebrate. But, like the Giants, the Mets did win last night. And like the Giants two nights ago, the Mets decided to celebrate by dry humping each other. Check it. There they are. Bumping it out.
5: Way to go, guys.
0: Way to take inspiration from the lamest thing ever. Way to Mets. And the funniest part is the middle dude in that dude sandwich. The dude taking the brunt of the thrust. That dude, number 9. That's the Mets' top prospect, A.J. Ewing, in his major league debut. You think that guy worked his entire life, waited his entire life to get humped by his teammates? Like, he's probably thinking, man, I do not want to do this. But I'm the rook. I got to play along. I got to fit in. Man, how fast the Mets corrupt their prospects and infect them with their Metty humpiness. That dude's been in the bigs one day. He's already been a part of a loser dry humping celebration inspired by other losers. Hey, AJ, welcome to the hump party, pal.
4: Welcome to the party, pal.
0: Welcome to the, not show, the hump show. Welcome I can't party, wait until somebody says, what was your welcome to MLB moment? Oh, that's easy. When I was humped by my teammates. And by the way, can you forcibly hump them without consent? Is that a criminal offense? I always respected David. I didn't agree with it, but I always respected David and Houston's take that MMA is a sign of how society is decaying. Because it's just dudes humping each other.
6: Sign of how society.
0: Never agreed with the take.
6: It's not fighting. It's two guys. They throw punches, then they get on the ground and hump each other. It's disgusting, Jim. I've never agreed
0: with that take, but I'll respect the opinion. But I'm actually going to say this: dudes copying other dudes dry humping on a major league field is the true sign that society is decaying. He's right. He was out in front of that. Again, if I tune into a Major League Baseball game, I don't want to see Pornhub. And if for some reason I were to ever turn into Pornhub, and I don't, but if I will, I don't want to see a baseball game. Church and state, yo. I don't think asking for a little separation between the two of those things is too much to ask. Y'all work in Frisco and Queens, not Van Nuys and Chatsworth. Please stop dry humping each other during Major League games. I understand the game has changed. I understand the code has changed. I understand the world has changed. We're still not ready for that. Freaking Mets saw that and liked that and thought that was a good idea. How Mets of them. All right, stay tuned. When we come back. Like, I didn't think that would jump today. I mean, that was so absurd. And I thought that I made it very clear yesterday why that's not okay. It jumped the day. Todd Bowles coming up next. As you know, the playoffs are here, and as you already know, this is where everything changes. Every possession hits different. Every run matters. Every single moment can flip the entire script. And now, you can get in on all the action with FanDuel Predicts. I won again last night.

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0: Jim Rome, live in Southern California, and I'm going to be real. I am fired up with this conversation. We are joined right now by the head coach of the Tampa Bay Buccaneers. He is entering his fifth season there. He won the NFC South Divisional title 3 of the last 4 years. He has the 4th most coaching wins in franchise history. He also played 8 years in the league. He won Super Bowl 22 with Washington. We are joined right now by Todd Bowles. Todd, it is awesome to have you on the show. What's going on, dude? How are you?
1: Not too much. How you doing, Jim? Long
0: Good.
1: Time.
0: Dude, man, it is awesome. Truly. I appreciate you making time, and it is awesome to have you here. Hey, let me ask you this. Tomorrow is practically a national holiday for football fans with the release of the full NFL schedule. Given that you already know who your opponents are next season, just not the order, how does that schedule release impact you and your staff? Are you into this? Like, well, not like the fans, but how closely are you following it?
1: For me, it's just about when the bye week is and how many cold weather games we're playing late in the season. So those two are the first things that come to mind for me selfishly. After that, I don't think it matters much. We know who the opponents are. It's just a matter of who you have on a short week and who you have after a bye and what they have going on before they play you when they have a bye.
0: Man, that makes sense. Todd Bowles joining us. Todd, I'm looking at what you've done in the offseason. What a wild offseason. Let me start with the defense. It's going to have a totally different vibe, it seems like. You've got several new additions, including Miami edge rusher Reuben Bain Jr. Was this the dude that you were looking at and locked in all along, or did he just fall to you and you think, man, that's our dude. Let's snatch him up right now.
1: He kind of fell to us. We had a group of guys in the draft that we thought would be gone, that we had listed would be gone. But we said if somehow they fell to us, we would take them no matter what. And he was one of those guys. So we had him targeted going earlier. And thankfully, as the draft went on and on, you know, he got very close to us. And we were like, wow, we'll take him. We'll gladly take him. And we love the way he plays.
0: I was going to say, so now that he's around, how has he looked to you so far in OTAs?
1: He looked just like he looked in college. He hasn't lost a beat while he's learning the system. He's very physical. He gets off the ball. You know, some guys just know how to play. He knows how to play football.
0: Todd Bowles joining us. See, what's interesting, you also pick up another Kane in Keontae Scott in the 4th round. Like, how much value is there in getting two guys who already know each other's games intimately and who played in the national championship game?
1: It's great for the chemistry. It says a lot about character. You know, the character guys we got guys that play in the national championship game, but they have a chemistry on the field where they're on the same side a lot in college, and they'll be on the same side a few times in the pros as well. But it's always good to have a running mate come with you from college when you're going to the league to help you ease into it.
0: Yeah, we've seen that with the Rams, right? We are joined right now by Todd Bowles. You took Missouri linebacker Josiah Trotter in the 2nd round. I always liked what I saw from him on the field. And then, Todd, he came on the show last month, and I've got to admit, I liked him even more after talking to him. It's not easy being the son of a former Pro Bowl linebacker like Jeremiah Trotter, but time will tell. Time will tell, but do you think he's got the mind and the skill set to have a type of career similar to Pop's?
1: We think he's a heck of a football player. I think he's going to have a better year than his dad had and his brother has, hopefully. So we love everything about him. We think he's very intelligent. He can run. He's got size. He's going to strike you. And he's a modern-day football player, and we think he's very physical. I think from a physical standpoint, he's a lot like Bane.
0: Todd Bowles joining us. So you're also aggressive, I thought, in free agency. You added vets like A'shaun Robinson and a guy who's come on this show for many, many years, a guy that I'm really high on, Alex Anzalone. How much value is there in getting vets like that who've seen everything, they know pretty much everything, but they still have that chip on their shoulder with something to prove?
1: Not only do they have a chip, you know, they bring in the right demeanor and mindset. They're very intelligent football players as well, and they can carry a team. And they're not afraid to speak up. And we thought losing Levante and Mike from a leadership standpoint, having guys like that come in and be able to lead as well coming in, so that helps us a great deal going forward, especially with the younger guys.
0: You know, Todd, you're ahead of me. I was going to mention those next two guys. Levante is another guy who's come on this show literally his whole career. Like, it had to be tough to say goodbye to Levante David. Given how long you play the game and how long you've coached the game, how much respect do you have for Levante as a leader, a man, a straight-up baller?
1: I have the ultimate respect for him as a man first because, you know, that's what he is. I love the way he's a father. You know, he's a brother, he's a son, you know, he's a sibling to everybody. And called him Unc here, not because he was old, but he was older in years, but not play style. But he taught everybody a lot of things on and off the field. And he was a signal caller for me for the last 7 years. And it's hard to replace a guy like that because he could finish my sentences. If I botched the call, he can correct it and he can do all those things. But we got other guys stepping in from that standpoint, and Mike as well. You know, the records Mike set here and the games Mike had here and the number of catches and touchdowns and the career this guy has had here, those are irreplaceable. So we can't replace those guys. We got to start over, and we have to have a new scheme offensively, and we have to have different people to throw to. And Baker's got to entrust the receivers that he's working with now, and he does. So, you know, we feel decent about the young guys we have in here that's going to step up and play, just haven't proven it yet. But you can't be afraid of the unknown.
0: Todd Pohl is joining us. He also mentioned a couple of guys I was going to get to. You know, Mike Evans is interesting to me. You, again, you play the game at a high level. You've coached the game at a high level. I'm always curious about wide receivers as leaders. You don't see that. You know, I mean alphas and guys who lead from the front. You don't see that a lot. I remember when I first broke into this business and I met Michael Irvin. I'm like, damn, dude, this guy, I've never seen a dude like this guy. And he was a great, great leader from the wide receiver position. Mike Evans, maybe not as vocal or vociferous as Michael Irvin, but how was he able to lead from that wide receiver position? And then how challenging is that?
1: Well, he led with his work ethic. Yep. He came out and he practiced hard every single day. You could see him fighting off, getting off presses. You can see him blocking. You can see him going for the tough catches and making the tough catches and competing every single day. And he didn't say a lot, but when he spoke, everybody listened and everybody knew. He wasn't afraid to speak. He was a good speaker for us when he spoke, and he only said things when they were necessary. And when he spoke, the entire team listened to him. So it's tough to replace that kind of leadership. But as a competitor, with the guy, that we think we have on this team, it's going to come out naturally.
0: You know, Todd, you mentioned that the offense is going to have some wrinkles. It's going to be different this year around. You hired Zach Robinson as your new offensive coordinator. You know him. You had a connection to him. I'm curious, though, why did you go with Zach, and then what kind of changes are you looking for him to make in the offense?
1: He's had like a two-year audition for me when we played the Falcons twice a year, so I kind of saw the complications that he was causing our team as well as other teams as well. And with the guys we had, we thought it'd be a good fit, especially with the offensive line and the run game that he's bringing to us. I thought it'd be a perfect fit from that standpoint. He's fiery, but he's a calm fiery, and he understands the game, and he's a thinking man, and he's very intelligent, and he does little subtle things to scheme you up every weekend that I really like, and I think it's going to be really effective for us.
0: Todd Bowles joins me for a few more moments. You know, you got one of my favorite leaders in the entire sport in Baker Mayfield. I've always loved this dude. Going back to college, even what he went through in the NFL, the adversity he's overcome. Man, this dude, well, let me put it to you. Like, what is his best quality? Is it his competitiveness, his toughness, his football IQ, his total fearlessness? I know he's all those things, but what do you admire most in this dude?
1: As much as I love his competitiveness, I think it's his football IQ.
0: Right.
1: He understands the game on and off the field, not just the game, but relationships and how to talk to people. It takes an art to talk to players off the field and get them to produce on the field. And it's not just the offensive side, it's the defensive side as well. He understands the game and how they're coming at him. He understands the things he has to do. And the competitiveness comes with that, but his football IQ, I think, is second to none.
0: I don't think people get this. I mean, people who know, right? But I've talked to so many people that have come in contact with him and worked with him, and they all rave. They're like, dude, he's a actual football genius. Like, that guy's mind is just working at a different speed. It's spinning at a different speed. You love his competitiveness. You know he's got that chip on his shoulder, and that will never go away. You know he's never going to back down. But I think that he's really underrated in terms of a guy that is so smart from a football standpoint. Like, in a quarterback, generally, what are you looking for in your quarterback?
1: Well, intelligence, number one. You can run the offense and make audibles. Obviously, you got to be accurate, and you want to be tough and stand there in the pocket. But you want to rally guys to rally behind you and get other guys to play and make them better. And Baker can make those guys better.
0: All right, so bottom line, you've come close. You've won that division. You've had a lot of success. Based on the changes you've made, the talent you've added, if it meshes, is this team ready to take the next step this year? And then what does that next step look like?
1: Well, the next step for us is try and get to the Super Bowl. You know, it's a process. You got to be healthy. You got to get lucky. You got to make plays, and you got to do all those things. Like, we lost a lot of three-point games last year, especially in the second half of the season. Those things got to be corrected. But the guys we brought in along with the draft picks, if it meshes all well, we think we got as good a shot as anybody.
0: He is the head coach of the South Bay Bucks, entering his fifth season, as I mentioned, won the NFC South three of the last 4 years, played 8 years in the NFL, and he's got a Super Bowl ring to his name. Todd, I appreciate you, man. I so appreciate you coming on the show today. That was an absolute blast. Great to spend time with you.
1: Anytime you need me, Jim, I'm here.
0: Appreciate you. Coach Todd Bowles coming in. That's a first-time jungle appearance. Loved it. Loved it. That was fun. Look at my guy, Todd Bowles, my new best friend. I love that. That was fun. Good energy. Good energy. All right, when we come back, I'm going to open it up to you. I've got more things I want to get to, and including that piece in ESPN.com about LeBron. One of the biggest takeaways is they actually need each other more than they're willing to admit. But that's not as big a takeaway as him not getting a game ball the night that he thought that he deserved the game ball and him stomping out pissed and having a tantrum. And there's more. All of that still ahead. 1-800-636-8686.
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0: told you so. I knew we'd have two good interviews, and that was great. Skip Schumacher and Todd Bowles. Hey, we're not done. Caron Butler is my guest on the Jim Rohn podcast. That's episode 410. That goes out after the after hour. So I'm fired up for that. Tough juice. Man, he's had an amazing life on and off the floor. Caron Butler coming up later on. 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It's the one thing I've been hammering home about Baker Mayfield. You know that this is a big Baker house. But as competitive as he is, as tough as he is, almost everybody who knows him, when I ask him a question similar to what I said to Todd Bowles, like, what is it really? Like, what's his best quality? And they all say it's his football mind. He's so smart. His football IQ is crazy, which, again, always goes back to that whole Ram thing where he shows up midweek, he doesn't even know the playbook, and they put him in and he wins. Dude is just, he's really tough. He's got that chip on his shoulder. He's really competitive. He's running on a high-level rocket fuel, but never, ever sleep on that guy's IQ. He's really smart. And he said it. Todd Bowles said it. As much as I respect his competitiveness, it's his football IQ. The dude is really smart. And I'd even say high EQ. Like, he gets his teammates. All right, so hope you got something out of that. I thought that was fun. That was a lot of fun. It's always good to talk to somebody that you haven't spoken to. Smack Van Pimtacular. Awesome chat with Coach. I knew he was a man of little to no words, but holy crap, that dude is bright, thoughtful, and well-spoken. Look for the Bucks with Coach Bowles at the wheel and a red ass like Baker behind center to make good on an average season that they had last year, Ben in San Antonio. All right, first of all, part of the problem we have when we think about Todd Bowles, what do we think of? We think about the Jets years. How was the guy going to be upbeat and happy and have to deal with that media and all that losing? The guy hates losing. Of course the guy was not going to be or show up the way he did today when he was there. But he's come to Tampa Bay. It's a much better situation. He's won a lot more games. You could tell how hyped he was on that defense. They've completely revamped that defense. And although they're losing Mike Evans and they lost Levante David, they added a lot of talent and a lot of quality and a lot of character. And that division in and of itself has turned inside out. That to me has always been kind of a fun division, an unsung, underrated division. And the reason I like it so much, it's competitive and they hate each other's guts. I like that division. I've always liked that division. That's why we put people on this show. So that's going to be interesting. AZ Andrew 72. Hey, Jim, what is it about guests who listen to questions and actually answer the questions? I think this is a quality unique to your show. Thanks, Rome. I appreciate that. I have a theory on that. It requires good questions. If they don't like the question and they don't respect the question, they're not going to give you a good answer. If you give them a good question, they're going to give you a thoughtful response. I think the other thing, and to give myself credit, because frankly, I have not been giving myself enough credit lately. I never do. I think that what they respect is that I'm listening to them. So that's why I follow what they say and not just the questions we came up with before. So I like guests that listen to questions and they like hosts that listen to their answers. And then all of a sudden you don't have an interview, you have a conversation, and the best interviews have always been conversations. At Totally Trashed. And that's her handle. I'm going to add, her handle was at Totally Trashed.
1: Totally Trashed.
0: I'm a Giant fan. I'm glad they actually won a couple of games for once. But that does not mean I support their weird porno outfield celebration. unwore the Giants outfielders humping in their new bowing lineup, I should say. Thea, right? That's a lady clone saying, man, I don't need to see these guys humping. And I really don't need to see these guys bowing. But you're not into that, Thea. That's not cool. How about this? Is this cool? I'll tell you why I hate that. That's kind of like, oh, we can't have fun and hump. Oh, that's too much. Oh, you're telling us we're not allowed to hump. Oh, all right. Then I guess we'll go with nice celebration.
1: Nice radio.
0: Bow in unison. You know what? Go back to humping in unison. Go back to your porno. Don't act like, oh, we're butthurt because we're not allowed to dry hump. Oh, we'll just be nice celebration.
1: Nice.
0: The equivalent of that is when things got ugly and nasty in the jungle, I said, I have a new rule. You know what? It's getting away from me. From now on, nice radio.
1: Nice.
0: And when somebody would call up and say something negative, I'd be like, that's not nice. And you're like, come on, Rome, stop. Stop. And I got it. So that's what I'm doing with them. Go back to your porno. Jamie in Green Bay. Alvin is the Picasso of the physical collage.
2: That was an amazing question
0: from whoever came up with that. Whatever journal had that. That journal could have just said, hey, Skip, what was your reaction to the outfield celebration? What he didn't have to do was flex with the, well, what was your reaction to that physical collage?
3: Created a bit of a physical collage after the game.
4: You can say that.
0: A physical collage. I don't know that you can say that.
3: Created a bit
0: with
3: of a physical
0: three
3: collage
0: dudes
4: you can say that.
0: Being in the outfield. It's not a physical collage.
5: It's disgusting, Jim.
0: Let me ask you something. I don't know. Look, I'm a wordsmith and a pretty intelligent guy. I have no idea what a physical collage is. Let's do a little poll right now. When you saw those three dudes humping out there, did you think those are three dudes humping out there? Or did you think, oh, wow, that's a physical collage?
3: Created a bit of a physical collage after the game.
4: You can say that. I'll leave that up to
0: I wonder, how many of you thought that? How many of you, when you saw that, the first thing that went through your mind was, damn, what a nice physical collage. No, what all of you thought was, the hell are they doing? The hell is that? Why are they getting a gang hump on? A group hump on? Haunted Horse thinks that he's got to figure it out. Hey, Jim, the real reason they had the XCR camera disconnected due to the fact that Nick and Lorne would have dry hump celebrations after they contributed to a fantastic juggle segment on the stream. Go ahead, fellas. No, we've seen that. Let's see what's going on the inside of the XCR. We've seen that. They're not letting us in. That's what they're saying is happening. Live from the XCR. They've taken their game out on the field. Who's the third one in, Lorne? Hey, Nick, who is the third one in? Because clearly you two were not enough. You wanted to change up. Padre fans know where the Giants learned it from. The Dodgers love the crotch bump. Michael in Bass Lake. Hey, Mike. We covered this yesterday. If that is the inspiration, it's even worse.
6: That's what's in.
0: One bump after a postseason game with a massive home run that changed everything. One bump, not a relentless group hump. One, but for no reason. One bump after a monstrous home run on a monstrous stage, leading to a series clinching win. That is not one and the same with a gang hump in the middle of March for a 17-24 team. Stop making that comparison, haters. That is such a bad comp. You're not dunking on the Dodgers. Look, I'm Dodger Jim, and I could dump on them for a number of reasons right now. But if you think the three of them humping each other is dumping on the Dodgers, then you don't know what the hell you're talking about. You're as lost as the three of them if you think they got over and effectively and successfully dumped on the Dodgers and Kike. See here, Rome, longtime listener, enjoying picking you up in Kona via the interweb. Apparently, the Mets concentrate on what losers do, which explains a lot. It may be time to restrict celebrations if the players cannot keep it in their pants. There are kids present, for God's sake. Dodger fan for life. For Aloha life. From the Big Island. Signed, Dan. Aloha, my brother. You earned it. Way to go. Way to check in on vacation. But again, that's how powerful that subject is. People are checking in on vacation. And again, I'm not prude. I'm not prude. I'm just saying, if you want to make that sport younger, maybe don't have the players hump each other in the outfield. Because most parents don't want their kids to see that. Dre is in. Dear Jim, that's not very nice, referring to members and powders as alien. Signed, Sam Cassell. Dre, come on, man. You and I, for one of the few times, Dre, we are not on the same page. I love Sam Cassell. I have always loved Sam Cassell. I'm regretting that I haven't had more time with Sam Cassell on this program. I love the guy. Greg in Green Bay. Minnesota, are you okay? So, Minnesota, are you okay? Are you okay, Minnesota? Minnesota, are you okay? So, Minnesota, are you okay? You okay? Minnesota, are you okay? You okay? You've been hit by a smooth unicorn. Oh! Well done, dude. I did not do you justice. Minnesota, are you okay? Are you okay? Minnesota, you okay? You okay? You okay? A smooth unicorn. Woo! Sincerely, Alien Ant Farm. Well played. Mikey's back. Rage bait. That dude is making up new words along with doing things on the court that we have never seen before. Wemby is truly out of this world. It's true. The J-Man, Florida's in.
2: I'm an alien.
0: Opening with Wemby, please. Can we go back to talking about what everyone in my circle wants to talk about? Me. Sign the bag. See, I don't know. When I saw that word circle, I thought you were going to chase it with jerk. Hey, can we step back from that for a minute? How's that for a band name? Circle Jerks. Incredible. Until we see it in between the lines in a Major League Baseball game. Hey, Frisco, you may be beating us, but we're not humping each other in the outfield. We're just not. Smackleford asks, hey, Rome, can we talk about the big slumper and the fact that at this point, the only way of breaking this curse rests in your hands, sir? Unwar bringing back at Wells in the 360 so he can pucker up and give true love kisses to the slumper's fat ass. Apparently he snapped out of it.
6: Fat?
0: he went full jersey in the shower. He went 0 for 38. I don't even know that I've ever seen a player, much less one that good, go 0 for 38. I would try anything. Anything. All right, when we come back, gotta talk Braun. Gotta talk Braun and where that leaves him, where that leaves LA, how butthurt he got, how he stomped out of the facility when he didn't get a game ball. Like, are these things still
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10: Game 5 between the Spurs and Timberwolves didn't look a lot like Game 2 until the end, as the Spurs blew out the Wolves 126-97 to take a 3-2 series lead. 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That bodes well for the Spurs. 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I'm Adam Abdallah.
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13: Across the country right now, at this very moment, there are probably arguments taking place about who's doing more of the housework, the homework, the shuttling of kids from this activity to that. It's true. By and large, women do more of this than men. But doesn't have to be that way. And if you and your spouse can level that playing field, it's going to make both of you and your kids happier. Psychologist Yelena Kecmanovic says, this might be how you get there. As hard as it might be at first, try to think of your partner like a teammate, not an adversary. Learn how to do some of the chores your partner does to get a better understanding of how much effort something takes. And finally, take the time to acknowledge what the other person is doing. And every now and then, even express your appreciation. That'll go a long way. I'm Dr. Sanjay Gupta, helping you live a better life.
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0: Welcome to the jungle. We move into our third hour. Nice to have you here. All right, so 1-800-636-8686. I think by now you know pretty much where we're going. You talk about any of these things. If you want to bring something else new into it, go right ahead and do so. I did begin the program back in hour number one by talking about Wemby. And if you didn't see that coming, you haven't been paying attention, you don't know ball, or you're here to hate. There was no doubt in my mind that guy would get back home. He would be a monster. And they would try to get inside of his head, under his skin, quote, rage bait him. And it was not going to work. The guy is way too smart. He knows what kind of a bad position he put them in game number four. He knows they lost that game because of him. Understandably, he got frustrated. He lined up Reed, cracked him in the head and the throat, and then he got tossed. But same as nonsense about how they should have suspended him. There's a double standard. I don't buy any of that for a second. He has no track record. He had never even been ejected, much less suspended. It was not some play away from the ball where he took some cheap shot. It was live ball action. There was a double team. He was fighting. He had had enough. He lined the guy up, cracked him, and he paid the price. He committed the crime. He did the time. They lost him for a half a game. They lost that game. And all of a sudden, instead of being up 3-1, it's a 2-2 series, and they're right back in it, Minnesota. And that's not a team you want to let back in it. Believe me, how did you not know that Wemby was not going to come out and dominate the way that he did? And he did. Different cat. Different cat. And by different, I mean so far ahead of schedule. And he's going to be an all-time great. Provided he stays healthy, will be an all-time great. All right, you know how I know how good this guy is? This guy can go years without calling the show and then call the show twice in the same week. That's how I know how great Wemby is. Let's go to San Antonio. Gino in San Antonio. Gino, what's going on?
1: Wemby! Dude, you know I had to call after that. Every show, whether it's Stephen A. Smith, your show, all the great shows, they're all nonstop talking about Wemby. But last night, I heard an admission that made this point even clearer coming from an NBA head coach, Coach Finch, who, when asked what they could do to stop Wemby, said, "We got to do a better job of not leaving Rudy on an island against him." Rudy Gobert, four-time defensive player of the NBA, cannot guard Wemby one-on-one. To put it another way, Rudy has won the Defensive Player of the Year more times than Wemby has years in the league, and he cannot guard this dude. I just cannot believe how far advanced this guy has come in such a short period of time. Hey, Minnesota, to quote the Purple One, Friday night, the Spurs are going to purify your soul in the waters of Lake Wembanyama. Later, Romy.
0: Later, Gino. Like I mentioned, he's gone years without calling the program, but the Spurs are back. They've got Wemby. He's called twice in 1 week. Listen, I want to reiterate this point. Not only can they not, and I love Finch, great coach, not only can they not leave Gobert on an island with Wemby, they did exactly that when they put him on an island with the Joker. The Joker, arguably one of the top three players in the league. We saw how frustrated he got. We saw him lose his mind. We saw him have to struggle and fight for everything he got. And Gobert did play him straight up and did a great job against him straight up. And he has absolutely no prayer. No prayer against Wemby. That tells you what you need to know about Wemby. That he can't guard Wemby. And then let's not forget, we're not talking about a Lakers situation where the Lakers have some stars offensively that only play one half of the floor. Wemby has as great of an impact on the other side of the floor defensively as he does offensively. There's nothing, and he'll get better and he can improve, but there's almost nothing he can't do. The way this guy changes the game, he changes that entire team. He changes that entire franchise. He changes all their dreams by whether he's out there or not. As a rim protector, he changes everything about them. and the way they play defense. And then, frankly, when he's not out there, they're actually kind of ordinary. They're beatable. They have talent, but they're beatable. They're beatable. We saw the Wolves. They had to work for it, but they did beat them without Wemby. But when Wemby is out in front of the basket, nobody can get to the basket. You can't attack the basket. Remember, when Wemby went out, did you notice what that did for Ant? Ant went crazy. Ant attacked the basket every single time down, and that changed the game, and there was nothing they can do about it. But as long as Wemby's right there in the paint, acting the deterrent, they can't get at the basket like that. And then they've got to settle for shots, and they've got their defense on the perimeter, contesting everything. I can't stress it enough. This guy is the ultimate X factor. And if he stays healthy, there's going to be another Spurs dynasty, and then the world's going to be pissed that they got another one. How did that happen? See, this is why I believe in good conspiracy theories, and then I don't believe in bad conspiracy theories. Why would Powder award another dynasty and set it up for a smaller market like San Antonio? It doesn't make sense. They've already had their run. But they're going to have another run.
2: It just isn't fair.
0: And it's because they've got an amazing organization. And they've got the dude. They've got that dude. All right, so thanks, Gino. Hey, Gino, see you after the next game. I'm sure he's feeling it. All right, so I know a lot of you probably assumed that you'd be done hearing about LeGramps after LeGramps and the Lakers got their asses swept right the hell out of the playoffs. But a lot of you assumed wrong, because what happens next is arguably even more interesting than the season the Lakers just had. Honestly, the self-proclaimed GOAT is about to be in a power struggle unlike anything he's ever experienced. Because like I said yesterday, he no longer has that hammer. He no longer has that leverage, at least when it comes to the Lakers. And by the way, maybe nobody else too. The Laker universe clearly does not revolve around LaPops anymore. No matter how much LaPops hates that it doesn't, it doesn't. So it's really going to be interesting how they approach him when it comes to taking a pay cut, what he's willing to accept, how he's going to deal with his ego. I mean, how will he handle it this whole time around? Based on today's reporting in ESPN by Dave McMenamin, it doesn't look like it's going to be very easy or very simple or very seamless for anybody involved. I know, what a shocker. Check this out. At ESPN posted, when LeBron James led the Lakers to the second round, it underscored an awkward reality for both sides. They might need each other more than either would care to admit. At McTen on what LeBron needs to return to LA. It's a really interesting way to frame that, but I think it's accurate. They do need each other. The Lakers kind of do need this dude, but at the right price, of course. And this dude actually kind of does need the Lakers. Awkward as it is, and it's going to be awkward as hell for everybody. And that, to me, honestly, is entirely LeBag's fault. The reason why this is so awkward is because LeBron still seems to be in this bizarre denial of reality.
3: Me?
0: Like, he's still upset at the Lakers for prioritizing Luka, which makes no sense. Because of course they are. They have to. It would be malpractice not to. And for LeBron James, of all people, to not understand that makes no sense at all.
4: It doesn't make any sense.
0: But I've seen this. I've seen top athletes, when they've been a certain way and treated a certain way and been yesed up a certain way their entire life, how could they possibly have any sense of reality? But, what are we talking about? The dude with the beautiful basketball mind. The dude who seemingly makes every right play. The guy who knows the game better than anybody ever, allegedly. But he doesn't understand why the Lakers obviously have to build around Luka and not a geriatric goat? Make that make sense. How does he not know? As McMenamin put it today, quote, "For James not to understand the franchise's position in catering to Doncic while also disregarding the fact that the Lakers had maintained a spot for not only him, but his son Bronny could be viewed as obtuse at best and disingenuous at worst." Listen, bro, I don't know if you went running to a dictionary to make sense of that or if you understood that, but that was as nicely as that guy could have put that, and he nailed it. For them or him not to understand, they kept that spot for him. They kept that spot for his son. They have a much younger franchise guy. For him not to understand any of that is obtuse at best and disingenuous at worst. How can he be upset or not understand when they paid him over $52 million this season and they drafted his son and they gave him a guaranteed contract? And by the way, they allowed him and his agency to run that franchise for years, to make personnel decisions for years. That is freaking obtuse at best and disingenuous at worst. That's you, LeBag.
2: Who, me?
0: I just used the word bag because it's shorter and more to the point and sums him up perfectly. But this dude is obtuse at best and a disingenuous bag at worst. And you thought that magical month of March, when he finally accepted his role and the team started winning like crazy, you thought that fixed everything. If you did, think again. Because there's an amazing note in this piece. When the ESPN piece starts with a story from March 31st, at the end of all that March winning and all those good vibes and feelings and that sunshine and that double rainbow, when everything was the best it had been all year long, and all of a sudden, they were best in years. They were legitimate title contenders again at that point. In the three hole, they had just beaten the Cavaliers by 14. Everybody was jubilant in that locker room. LeBron had passed Kareem for most wins by any player in NBA history. It also happened to be J.J. Redick's 100th career win. And then Rob Lowe Pelinka emerged into the locker room with a game ball. You see where this is headed, don't you? LeBron, I'm sure, was just sitting there like this. Just sitting here like this. Just drop that game ball in my hands. If you know LeBag, and you do, from the ESPN piece came this, and I quote, "And then Rob Pelinka, the Lakers president of basketball operations,

0: example of the Lakers taking him for granted, sources said. End of quote. Man, of course he did. Of course he saw that as a slight and a dig and a sign of disrespect and a sign that they took him for granted. He sees everything as a slight or a dig. Again, with the constant grievances and the feeling of being unappreciated and the freaking bagginess, it is impossible to be this insufferable, yet LeGoat manages it. The guy couldn't stand back there like the goat that he is and let anybody else have a moment. Couldn't go to the coach. Let alone his hand-picked head coach. Here we go again. Them taking me for granted. Where's my gift? Why is it not about me? Why is it about somebody else? Man, do you know how hard it is to be an all-time great at anything? Well, this dude is really impressive because he's an all-time great at two things. Hooping and bagging. It's too funny, man. It's like he stormed out of there like a little kid who didn't get what he wanted. And he did storm out of there, according to the report. Stormed right out of there. Even though he's a 40-year-old man who's accomplished everything there is to accomplish, it's still not enough. They're still not giving him enough love. Not enough respect. That's my damn ball. I passed Kareem tonight. But I bet it wasn't very funny to the rest of the locker room. I bet they thought that was straight up weird. And not the good kind of weird. That team survives months of LeBron sulking to finally have an amazing month after he finally comes around. He finally embraces that role. And then all of a sudden, he's back in a huff, storming out of the locker room over a game ball. The best month they've had in years. He stomps out of there in a funk because he did not get the game ball. That's leadership. That's leadership from a goat. That's leadership from the front. That's an inability to share the glory with anybody else in that locker room. Yeah, not toxic at all. Especially because the Lakers really haven't done that much with this dude, honestly. If this is the best story LeBron can get out there about how the Lakers are doing him wrong, that speaks volumes. Who the hell cares about a game ball? That guy has accomplished everything in the sport, and yet he needs that game ball. That made him that unhappy. You know that whole whack story about how the Miami Heat ripped his chocolate chip cookies and that's why he left that team? It's starting to sound more and more accurate, right?
1: One thing you don't do.
0: What does a game ball mean that much to this guy for? How can the guy feel that unappreciated? See, here we go again. That game ball belongs to me. How can they appreciate me any less? Dude, if I'm not mistaken, they let you run that show for years. They let you draft your son. They paid your son. They listened to you on almost every personnel move that you wanted, that you needed. You and your agency ran that franchise. They let you pick the coach, which, by the way, you nailed. That was a good hire. But you can't be the GM forever, and especially not after they get Luka Doncic, who was gifted to the Lakers. Obviously, that changed everything. Of course it did. It had to. By the way, LeBag, let me point out that all the people saying you can no longer carry the load on a legitimate contender were right. They just got proved right again in your inability to take even one game from the Thunder, my guy. I know you think that you won another championship when you led them to a win over the Rockets. It was nice. And you did accept that top role again. But you gassed out and you got worked by OKC. You got.

0: worked by a real contender, and you're crying about a game ball that you didn't get? This is why, LeBron Nation, you always come at me and I do not understand your guy. Great, great player. Second best of all time. Hey, by the way, the old heads aren't buying that at all. Timmy Hardaway went on record today is saying LeBron's not even in his top five. I've got him number two, and I've got him really close. So don't come at me like I don't respect him. He just acts like a bag, an entitled bag. How are you that upset about not getting a game ball? This dude still is clearly offended that he had to accept that role as a third option, even though that was the best thing that happened on the team all year long. Nobody with the Lakers was dissing LeBron by trying to get him to embrace that role. They were just trying to win, and it worked, and they were right. Just like people saying that he needs to get real and take a pay cut to make this work next season are also right. It's just funny that for all of his grievances and all of his complaints and all of his issues with the Lakers, they're still his best option, especially if he doesn't want to leave L.A. I think it probably flows both ways. They do need him, and he does need them. What they need from him is to stop being a freaking bag and crying that he didn't get a game ball. My God, dude, how many game balls do you have in your career? 8 million? If he got that upset that he didn't get a game ball that night, can you imagine how out of his mind he's going to be when they tell him that he's going to need to take a $20 million pay cut? Because they will. They will. But they need each other. They're not going to get a better third option than him. He may be a third option someplace else. They weirdly need each other. But there's nothing more weird than him stomping out of the facility for J.J. Redick getting a game ball and not him. How are you going to ever relate to this guy or communicate with this guy? That story's insane. That's why I just spent so much time on it. He left because he didn't get a game ball, because it went to J.J. Redick. If that guy is going to stomp out of the facility over something that dumb, can you imagine how upset he must get over things that matter? That's where they're at. So before we give him too much credit for accepting that role, and we were giving him that much credit, let's remember he stomped out, according to ESPN, over not getting a game ball that went to his coach. Way to lead from the front, GOAT. Man, that is lame. Now I'm starting to believe that chocolate chip cookie story. Now it's starting to make more and more sense. Would he leave the Heat over cookies? Yeah, I think.
1: LeBron cookies. No.
0: Took away his game ball. I think the cookies meant more to him than the game ball. Anyway, reaction. Now what? Good luck with the negotiations, Rob Lowe Palenka. He may as well have taken away the chocolate chip cookies on the team playing, bro. That wasn't as bad as taking away the game ball. Weird. This is what goes on behind the scenes that we don't know about. Well, now we do. 1-800-636-8686. You know what we didn't get into? I need an ATP. It's Wednesday, right? ATPs. Ask me anything you want, and I want your reaction to that. Seamus is in. We have one whiny little baby. I can't get my game ball. How am I going to get my game ball? Sign JJ and the Lakers. How am I going to get my 60 goals? I can't. JJ probably, and JJ is as arrogant as LeBron, but even JJ probably thought, damn, don't give it to me. It's just not worth it. Don't give it to me. I know this dude.
2: Like, honestly.
0: He probably ran after him into the parking lot and said, I'm not worthy. I don't deserve this. Man, let's go get a nice bottle of cab. This is your ball. I don't deserve it. JJ probably is like, oh, dang. Hey, Lowe, How do you not know any better? Don't give it to me.
2: Rob Pastinka.
0: He must have been like, he must have run right after LeBron and said, man, don't worry about that has-been actor. He's an idiot. Actually, Rob Lowe's not an idiot. He's pretty cool. Montecito's finest. Rob Lowe, Palenka.
2: Rob Pastinka.
0: Dude, how do you not know better? How dumb is that? You know how that guy's going to react. You know he's going to have a temper tantrum. Just give him his game ball, man. Believe me, J.J. Redick is not going to get a game ball for his 100th career win and lash out. But you know LeBron's going to lash out for passing Kareem and not getting that attention. Damn, Rob Lowe, Palenka. Know your freaking room. Know your personnel.
3: What is X? No.
0: Zimzy! Yo, Zimzy, what up? Wore an aging LeBron, holding his franchise hostage every offseason, sure is fresh, never gets old, signed Aaron Rodgers. I don't know that he is holding them hostage. Like I said, no, like Dave McMenamin said, they need each other. So I don't think he's holding them hostage. All right, let's break. We were way over. Sorry about that. I just got caught up in that. Like, I can't even believe how lame that is. I can't get my game ball. Even for LeBag, that is super baggy and entitled. For him to come away from that like, see, they take me for granted. They don't appreciate me. Bro, how many game balls do you have? Where would you put them all?
2: A million.
0: Oh, we're coming right back. Stay tuned. Don't go anywhere.
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12: Traffic right now, you've got slowdowns, I-25, both directions near the construction zone, westbound on I-40, approaching the interchange, traffic moving slow. You've also got a fatal crash involving a motorcyclist at Manal in Richmond. Avoid that area and seek out an alternate route.
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0: All right, so I've got some emails and some ATPs I want to read next segment, but this is a short segment because I went long last segment, but we have some footage from that night. So I know I was a little bit over the top and a little bit redundant in saying bag, really, over a game ball that went to your coach. Here is some footage from inside the locker room when LeBron did not get the game ball that he thought was rightfully his, and was further evidence, according to this column in ESPN.com, that this is just another example of the team taking him for granted by giving the ball to JJ and not him. Here's the footage.
1: More importantly, LeBron James, winningest player of all time in the regular season.
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3: Hi, Dad. Congrats on your 100th win. I'm very proud of you. I love you. Go Lakers.
4: Woohoo! Happy 100th win, Dad. You're a great dad and a great coach, and I love you so much.
3: Go Lakers!
2: Come in the league and get back-to-back 50-win seasons. First 2 years as a coach puts you in elite category.
0: I mean, where is LeBron in that video? How can you be offended by that? JJ actually shouted out LeBron first, acknowledged LeBron first. Everybody in that locker room seems really happy for JJ. It obviously was choreographed and planned ahead of time because he got his kids to say something. It's a nice moment. How are you so petty as the GOAT that bothered you and that you turned that into, see, they don't appreciate me? I don't know. You can't share any of that glory. It's always about you. Look at JJ, man. JJ's so moved. His kids are there. They're pumped up. 100th coaching win. Even LeBron, according to this piece, said, a source close to ESPN said, hiring JJ was the one thing that the Lakers did get right. No. LeBron hired JJ. Where is he? Why is LeBron not there to bro hug his coach, who apparently he's so close to? Is he already in the parking lot? Is he already gone? I mean, if anything, you know what I would have respected? If he got up there and grabbed the ball for a minute and said, yo, bro, you're welcome. I handpicked you. But he wasn't even there.
5: You're welcome.
0: If you're an all-time leader and an all-time GOAT, you put others in front of you. You're not selfish. You're not entitled. It's not all about you. What more can they do for you? This is why I said, when people started saying, could he have played his last game? You think that guy's going to leave the league without a farewell tour? He barely got out of there without a game ball from his own team. Man, stop. So now you know what it looks like on the inside. I laid out everything that was in that column and my reaction to it, and then you saw the video. Great moment. JJ's pumped. His players are pumped. It's a great moment. Where's LeBag? Where's the GOAT? Yeah, you tell me. Is he there and they couldn't find him? Did they edit him out? Or did he just bust out? I just think it's really unusual that a guy that important and the GOAT wasn't there to hug up his coach and say, damn, man, I'm proud of you. Keep it up. Keep it up. Let's get it. Let's do it. Way to get to 100 wins. And by the way, in a private moment, by the way, thanks for making me look good. Private. JJ, I put myself out there for you. Or if anything, take credit for it. You're welcome. He's nowhere to be found. Crazy. Again. Dude, he even had the sense that it was going to be about him, and he shouted LeBron out first. He wasn't like, all right, Palenka, let's have it. Give me my run. Give me my shine. He crazy. All right, so again, if the guy was that upset over not getting a game ball, how upset is he going to be when they roll up on him and say, hey, you know what, man, we like you? Because that was part of the column, too. It's not just the negotiation and the money. It's how they approach him. It's how, like, again, respect. You saw how disrespected he felt. Yeah, well, how respectful is it going to feel when they say, we'd love to have you back. We love you. We got a plan. We love you. We're going to compete. Here's 25 mil. Good luck with that. You see how Maddie got over a basketball, street value, 50 bucks. All right, when we come back, some final, he didn't do discounts. He said it. Dwayne Wade said it. Mr. James doesn't do discounts, nor does he do chocolate chip cookies getting ripped from him, nor does he do game balls not awarded to him. All right, when we come back, one last segment, some ATP, some reaction. If you have a question, hit me up. If you have a reaction, hit me up. The after hour, top of the hour. Caron Butler is my Jim Rohn podcast. So we're not there yet. Lots to get done. It's all good. Stay tuned.
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1: Well, taking a look at traffic right now, you do have those slowdowns. I-25 near the construction zone is affecting both directions. You're going to want to watch your speed going through there. And at West on I-40 near the interchange, you got some slow-moving traffic there. You've also got that crash. It's a fatal crash involving a motorcyclist at Manal in Richmond. Avoid that area. Seek out an alternate route.
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10: For years, scientists have been studying the association between depression and dementia. As you might expect, the relationship is complicated. But there's this new study out of the UK which found it's not just broad strokes. There are six symptoms of depression that are especially correlated with dementia risk years later. Number one, losing confidence in yourself. Two, not being able to face up to your problems. 3. Not feeling warmth or affection from other people. 4. Feeling nervous and anxious all the time. 5. Not being satisfied with the way tasks are carried out. And finally, 6. Difficulty concentrating. What we could be seeing here is the impact of people becoming less social, or that certain changes in the brain lead to both depression and dementia. But dementia takes longer to manifest. If you notice these symptoms, talk to your doctor about it. I'm Dr. Sanjay Gupta, helping you live a better life.
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0: Hey, welcome back. One last segment. So let me read something, and this came up earlier in the program, and I just want to be sure that I'm really clear on this, that I'm on record with this. Good afternoon, Mr. Rome. During the show, you said you didn't quite understand people who never miss a show or listen every day to every minute. I can only speak for myself, but here is my story. I retired from the U.S. Army last year. I've had difficulty holding a job because of my PTSD. Having a constant in my life has been very beneficial in keeping a daily routine. I usually watch your show live, then listen to the entire show at the gym the following morning. I don't absorb it all, but I do listen every day. Your show has been sort of a rehabilitation tool for me. I really enjoy it, and I will continue to be a regular listener. Signed, Justin. Justin, number one, thank you very much for your service. Thank you for that. And number two, I appreciate you so much. When I say, I want to be so clear on this, I can't tell you how much I appreciate those of you that do listen. And we know, we know from your engagement, we know from your interaction, we know from analytics, there are people that listen to every minute of every show. I'm blown away by it. I'm just trying to make the point, I would never listen to me every minute of every show, but I'm extremely grateful and I have tremendous gratitude for those of you that do. And most of all, nothing makes me feel better than somebody saying, I'm going through a tough time, I'm going through a challenging time, because by the way, you're not the only one. Not only are you not the only one, we all are to varying degrees. And if this show can take you away momentarily or for a little while from what you're going through, that's beautiful. I would also say, whatever it is you're going through, work on that. Definitely attack that. Work on that. But if I can help in any way and help you to forget about that for a moment, then that's awesome. And if you want to and you get something out of this show, 3 hours a day, 4 hours a day, that means the world to me. We work really hard at this, and the job's gotten much more challenging, so thank you very much, Justin. I'm not mocking anybody who's doing that at all, at all. I have tremendous appreciation. In fact, I appreciate it so much, I'm just saying I could never do it myself. And I like me. I'm a big fan of me. Don't get that twisted. I'm one of my favorite guys. I'm one of my biggest fans. I don't think I get enough credit. I don't even think I give myself enough credit. So, bro, much respect to you. Thank you for your service. And I'm sorry that you're dealing with what you're dealing with. And if I can help you, we can help you, then that's awesome. That's the best compliment I could get. I want to be very clear about that. I am not in any way mocking anybody who listens to every minute of every show, because I know there are some of you who do. Let's see. Dear Jim, I'm a 26-year-old clone, and I immediately change the station or delete the pod the second you start with that stupid Minnesota Wolves take. Please stop. It's not funny or interesting in any way. It's Wolves. Chris in Toronto. Chris, that might be softer than LeBron getting offended about the game ball, bro. First of all, you get the hammer for telling me how old you are. Running. That's not a good call. No. You violated a rule.
1: You don't like that call.
2: I don't like that call. Not a very good call.
0: Bro, you... Okay, hold on. He didn't say he's 26 years old. He's a 26-year clone. All right, I'll reverse the hammer. Bro, if you turn off this show, or you turn off the pod, because I called your team, and you're in Toronto, the Wolves, if that is so offensive to you, I'm saying a lot more offensive things than you. How did you get through 26 years of this program if you're turning off the program because I woofed them? Bro, If that is so offensive to you that you are threatening me, that you turn off the station or you turn off the pod, how many times a day are you extraordinarily offended? Bro, do what you got to do. But if you think that how many times have I told you how much I respect the Wolves? And by the way, it's kind of a play on my guy James Kelly, woofing them. And when I say it's kind of a play on James Kelly, it's just me clowning James Kelly for calling them the Wolves.
1: The Wolves.
0: The Wolves.
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0: 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The Wolves.
1: The Wolves.
0: The Wolves.
1: The Wolves. The Wolves. The Wolves.
0: Chris, you getting offended by me clowning James Kelly by calling the Wolves the Wolves?
1: The Wolves.
0: Is even more. It's even softer than J.J. Redick ripping LeBron's game ball and LeBron stomping out. Hey, Chris, if you really are going to take your game ball and stomp out because I woofed the woofed because I was mocking James Kelly, bro, I guess I lost a listener. I guess I lost somebody who listens to the pod. I'm not showing you the door, my guy. I hope that you can work through this somehow, but I'm not going to sit here and say that I'm never going to wolves them again when I'm doing it to clown James Kelly and not disrespect them. But if you really can't see through it, Chris, thank you for 26 years.
1: The Wolves.
0: Dude, are you really going to say to me you've listened to this show for 26 years, but you're quitting over that? I mean, goodbye. You've endured everything I've said for 26 years. You know, I always go, hey, Rome, now you've done it. Now you've gone too far. You know, I always make that joke. It's for that. It's for guys like that. Quote, I'm a 26-year clone and immediately change the station or delete the pod the second you start with that stupid Minnesota Wolves take. Please stop. It's not funny or interesting in any way. It's Wolves. Chris, my guy, I'm not in the business of driving off listeners, but if you feel like you want to find a show that's funny and or interesting, have at it, my guy. Have at it. Way to wreck the ATP. Hey, Chris, your take is not funny or interesting in any way, and you ruin the ATP for everybody. Nice knowing you, my guy. Now I'm done. May the Wolves...
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6: Well, taking a look at traffic right now, you do have those slowdowns, I-25 near the construction zones, affecting both directions. You're going to want to watch your speed going through there. And at Westone I-40 near the interchange, you got some slow-moving traffic there. You've also got that crash. It's a fatal crash involving a motorcyclist at Manal in Richmond. Avoid that area. Seek out an alternate route.
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20: The NFL announced their international schedule, and traveling the most amount of miles this year are the San Francisco 49ers. With an opening trip to Australia, a trip to Mexico City, and road games in Atlanta and New York, the 49ers are flying over 38,000 miles this season. Having a team that is often injured and adding in all of that travel, I'm not too high on Kyle Shanahan and the 49ers this year. I'm Adam Abdallah.
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1: Good afternoon. You're listening to Unfiltered. Ed Nunez in for Kenny Thomas. And after that introduction there, I'm sorry, it's just me. No All-American status, no first-round draft pick. It's just Ed Nunez along with producer Bob Wolpole or Bobcat. Bob, how you doing?
2: Doing okay. And yourself?
1: You know, it's quite an intro. Sometimes I guess I don't listen when I'm with Kenny. Yeah. I'm ready to get on the air when he points at me. I'm not thinking about it. So when I heard that, and I remember Kenny's career here really well.
2: Yeah.
1: And he was a heck of a player in the NBA, man. I mean, he played 11 years. That's why sometimes he'll talk about a player, and I'll think to myself, I've got to ask him how it was. I asked him the other day to play against Dwight Howard.
2: Yeah, you did.
1: You know, he played against his teammates with Hakeem Olajuwon, with Allen Iverson, with some of the NBA's greatest players.
3: Yeah, he's played against a bunch of players too.
1: And yeah, I was with teammates with him, and you know, I asked him about Charles Barkley. I don't know that we went into that deep enough because Charles is larger than life himself.
3: Just a little bit.
1: Oh man, you know, and he's on those shots now, those weight loss shots.
3: The
1: he's
3: Olympic
1: lost
3: or whatever.
1: 45, 50 pounds.
3: Oh.
1: Looks good.
3: Looks good. I wouldn't mind losing 20 myself.
1: I need to lose a lot more than 20. And I tried those shots a couple years ago, and they worked for a while, and then they went off the market because everybody's grabbing them.
3: Yeah.
1: You know, so we'll see, and I'm still at least moving around and trying to lift weights, but I can do better. We can all do better. But, you know, last night, NBA playoffs in San Antonio victorious against Minnesota, 127-99. Victor Wembanyama, 27 points, 17 rebounds, 5 assists, and 3 blocks. You know, Wembanyama was ejected in game 5. He's got an elbow to the neck of one of the players of Naz Reid or McDaniels, Jaden McDaniels. And there was a lot of people saying that maybe he should have been suspended or fined. He got neither. And so he had a big performance last night. And you look at the way he scores. He scores inside. They lob him the ball. He barely jumps, and he slams it. He can handle the ball like a guard. He can shoot three-pointers. And he's got a roster around him. You mentioned Stephon Castle, Devin Vassell, Dylan Harper, Keldon Johnson. You know, I think one of the things we don't mention enough with San Antonio was the addition of De'Aaron Fox. And that's a veteran to kind of solidify all these young kids. They're up 3-2 with a series swinging back to Minnesota. What does the Timberwolves have to do to force a game 7? Anthony Edwards last night had 20 points. And, you know, he had 36 the game before in game 5. And he really had 16 points in the fourth quarter. So 20 points, you know, it's good production. But the guy that I think a lot of people are wondering about is Julius Randle. Julius Randle had 17 points last night. And when he's playing downhill, the T-Wolves are much better. You know, but I got to say, I think he's being discouraged about a lot of those drives to the hoop with Wembanyama's defensive presence in there. Randle loves to get downhill and get to the rim. But when you got a guy like Victor Wembanyama, who blocked 12 shots in a playoff game, tied a record. You know, he can block shots. You have to move him away from the rim. And he can recover in 2 steps. And so I thought when I saw some of the things I saw this morning on SportsCenter and ESPN SportsCenter, I was amazed. I think some of the moves he makes, and he makes them so effortlessly, the defensive plays he makes, where's Victor Wembanyama at as far as an all-time great? It's only his second season. He was hurt his first season. He had a collapsed lung. I can't remember what it was, but he missed half his rookie season. And he's come back in this season here and has shown us that he's going to be a fantastic player. Remember, he's only 22 years old. We haven't even seen a prime Victor Wembanyama yet. And that's got to scare the league because he's not going anywhere for a long time. He's going to be on top of him and the San Antonio Spurs, the way that they're built. We mentioned all the young players that they have. Mitch Johnson, the head coach, and Greg Popovich, I'm sorry to see him not being on the bench. He's still involved. You know, he had a stroke a couple of years ago, and he gets around, and you can see that the stroke did take its toll on him. But he's what a great coach that Pop was. You know, you think about those Spurs squads that won championships with Tony Parker, Tim Duncan, David Robinson, Mano Ginobili. They were just Boris Diaw. They played team ball. Steve Kerr was part of some championships there, the head coach at Golden State. And they extended Kerr 2 more years. So he'll be back at Golden State, and we'll get to some of that later. If you have an opinion on any of this, 505-246-0610 is the number to call in. You know, so I just thought the game last night with San Antonio and Minnesota, you could guess that, or you could predict that Wembanyama was going to have that kind of game after getting ejected. But I got to say that a lot of people were wondering why he didn't get suspended. He doesn't have a reputation of being a dirty player like Ron Artest a couple years ago. We saw Ron Artest elbow James Harden. That was blatant. He hit him in the head, almost knocked him out. Yeah, that was about, 9 years ago? And Artest had that reputation of roughing people up. He got suspended. He got fined. I think he had to miss 7 games. So a lot of people were saying the same thing should have happened to Wembanyama. he doesn't have that reputation, number one. And number two, you can imagine the NBA league office having him out for another game, the ratings on Peacock or Amazon. People want to see the star players in the game, and you saw last night what he could do. So the Spurs leading 3-2 going back to Minnesota, what do they have to do to close the series out? How big of a series will this be against the Oklahoma City Thunder? You know, the Thunder have swept 2 series, have won. They're the defending champions. They have beaten, the Spurs have beaten the Thunder 3 out of 4 games in the regular season. But you look at that matchup there, again, Minnesota can still win. But, you know, I think a lot of people are, I know for me as an NBA fan, I'm a Lakers fan, but I know that the Lakers didn't have what it took. They didn't have the depth. They didn't have to match up with OKC. I knew they were going to lose. And a lot of people were saying, well, if Luka Doncic had been out there, it wouldn't have mattered. He scored 33 points a game, but the Lakers don't have enough defenders. They're not deep like Oklahoma City. They don't defend. Oklahoma City is loaded. What kind of series would that be between Oklahoma City and San Antonio? That might be one. That might be the championship there. But out there in the East, the New York Knicks, who had swept the Philadelphia 76ers 144-114, and they're waiting, resting. Sometimes coaches want to keep going. They want to keep playing. They're, if you're hot, you go back and rest. OG Anunoby has a strained hamstring. He's going to have time to heal and get better. But the Knicks were very efficient, 25 three-pointers against Philadelphia on Sunday, 144 points. And, you know, that was just a great performance. The Knicks have not won a championship since 1973. 1973, that's a long time. So is it their turn? Is it their, and it's not a matter of turns and times. Who's the best team in the league right now? And right now, I've got to say it's San Antonio or Oklahoma City. Oklahoma City has looked very, very good. 246-0610. Call in if you have an opinion on any of the things we're going to talk about. Also going to have as our special guest today at the second segment will be Will Weber from the Santa Fe New Mexican. A lot of things going on in New Mexico Highlands. Basketball coach Zach Setembre was assigned to an extension, and then a couple of days later, he was fired. The president, Neil Wolf, has been put on paid leave. A couple of other sports administration people have been fired. And so Will Weber covers that all in the Santa Fe New Mexican. We'll have him on in the second segment. And also to talk about the extension that UNM head coach Eric Olin signed yesterday. They announced that. Eric Olin, a 2-year extension or 5-year extension. I can't remember what it is. But Coach Olin getting some more money, some more incentives to possibly stay here. I think Lobo fans, after Coach Bronco Mendenhall left, after Athletic Director Fernando Lobo left, Lobo fans a little bit nervous. What do you think, Bob? You've been around here, man. You've worked in this station for years. So what do you think?
3: There was a considerable amount of speculation as to whether either of them would stay very long, especially Coach. I think it was like 75-25 betting that he would leave after 1 year, that it was just a stepping stone for him. It's just a place card.
1: For Coach Olin?
3: Yeah. No, not
1: Coach Eck.
3: Yeah, Coach. Which one?
1: Yeah, Coach Eck's the football coach, and Coach Olin's the basketball coach.
3: Yeah.
1: Yeah.
3: Mendenhall.
1: Yeah, Mendenhall.
3: He left after 1 year, right?
1: He did, and I got to tell you that...
3: See, this is why I don't do this very often.
1: That's okay, but I think... I know for me as a Lobo fan since 1970, I was really very upset about that because, you know, he was asked a year ago or so, hey, did Utah State contact you? He said no. He hadn't been contacted. 3 days later, hasta la vista, he was gone. But somebody mentioned this to me. A very good friend of mine said, look, we upped our game with getting Jason Eck in here. Jason Eck is, you know, Jason Eck, I've been around, I told you, since 1970. And Rocky Long was the best coach we've had here, right? But Coach Eck can go out in the community. You can stop him. He'll shake your hand, high-five you, you know, give you a little hip bump. Everyone's a Lobo. He's got personality. He's got charisma. He's got it all.
3: And look what he did in his first year with a whole new team. I mean, come on. That guy is...
1: 9 wins. Bowl, right? Rate Bowl appearance. Yeah. And I'm going to tell you this right now. They're going to a bowl game. They're going to a bowl game next year.
3: They will.
1: We just don't know which one. Right?
3: Because now. Let's go
1: right.
3: for the Rose.
1: Yeah. Now you feel confident in this program and what he's done that going forward, they're going to a bowl.
3: Yeah.
1: We're going to take a break, and when we come back, we'll have Will Weber from the Santa Fe New Mexican after these messages on 610 AM and 95.9 FM, the Sports Animal.
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6: Well, traffic right now, we are seeing more slowdowns both directions of I-25 approaching the construction zone. Westbound on I-40 near the interchange, you start to see slow-moving traffic. That's going to last until Coors. Headed west on Paseo approaching the river, you got some slow-moving traffic there. Also, as a reminder, authorities continue to investigate that fatal crash involving a motorcyclist at Manal in Richmond. Avoid that area. Seek out an alternate route.
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1: Drew Bob Walpole, also known as Bobcat. In the first segment, we talked about the San Antonio Spurs, Victor Wembanyama. And now, joining us for this second segment is Will Weber from the Santa Fe, New Mexican. Will, welcome to the show, man.
2: Thanks, buddy. Appreciate it. So I'm over at Isos Park. I had to find a nice, quiet place. So I snuck into one of the private suites. Hopefully I don't get kicked out while I'm on here.
1: Yeah, it's a couple hours before game time, so I don't think you'll be bothering anybody.
2: But I think it'll be all right.
1: Yeah, those suites are sweet up there, man. They're nice. It's a good time up there. My wife and I went up there a couple of years ago when we were in a suite, and then after that we're just regular people, man. So it was a good time. But Will, you and I talked about this a little bit at the press conference yesterday. The situation in New Mexico Highlands, and it all started with an extension for then head basketball coach Zach Setembre. And Setembre had started out a little bit rough, had regrouped the Cowboys, and they made the conference tournament. He finished strong. But then all of a sudden, the next 3 days later, he's put on leave. And then following that, the president of the university, Neil Wolf, put on paid leave. Vice president of advancement, Paul Grindstaff, vice president of government affairs, Johnny Montoya, and David LaPree have been dismissed and are no longer with the program. Will, it's quite a web to untangle there. Can you tell us what's going on?
2: Well, yeah, as the saying goes in news, if there's ever a slow news day, you go to Las Vegas, there's always something going on, either there or Espanola. But it actually started before all this. I reached out to the president, Neil Wolf, at New Mexico Highlands, and I asked him and Paul Grindstaff, who had placed himself as basically the official spokesperson for the university, to ask them both through a text, if rumors that I'd heard about the basketball coach, Zach Setembre, that he'd been suspended last year three times for an altercation, I guess is the best way to put it, with one of his players. They came back and denied that, said no, he had not. And it's like I was telling you yesterday, I've been in this business long enough to know that if you don't ask the exact question, you're not going to get the right answer. And so I said, well, has he been suspended at least one time for interaction with a player? And then that's how it started. The dialogue began. And then they said, well, gosh, perfect timing. We were just about ready to announce his 3-year contract extension, which, there's no reason to doubt the validity of the 3-year contract extension. In fact, I got a copy of it. It was handed to me. But it seemed kind of like a smokescreen as to a bigger problem that was taking place behind the scenes. So they did. They verified that he had been suspended for an on-court interaction with one of the players. I wrote that story, and the very morning that story came out, Neil Wolf, the president of the university, was placed on administrative leave. And to his credit, Neil Wolf called me that morning and told me before they even put out a press release, before they verified it with anyone. And I could tell you, I haven't been around long enough that if you're placed on administrative leave, that is HR jargon for you're getting fired. And no one at the school, even to this date, has come out and said that the president has been fired, the provost was fired, the two vice presidents were fired, the basketball coach was fired. It's always that you're on quote-unquote administrative leave. But take it for what you will. None of them are involved with the school anymore for various reasons, and there's still a lot of behind-the-scenes stuff that has yet to come out about why all this stuff took place. But it's not good. I think it's going to get worse as the summer unfolds. And some of the details, which I can't even put in.

0: the print are the stuff that would make a National Enquirer editor drool for the chance to get it out there.
1: So, sounds like some salacious stuff. Now, my question to you, you know that I'm very close to New Mexico Highlands Athletic Director Scott Noble. What's his status?
0: Mm-hmm. Yeah, as far as I know, Scott Noble is still in charge. He's still in with the athletics department. In fact, last fall, I drove up to Vegas when they had kind of indicated to me that they were going to ask the money for this from the state legislature. They're going to ask for $85 million to redo the entire athletics facility at New Mexico Highlands. And so I met with Scott Noble, with Neil Wolf, and with Paul Grindstaff, who is the VP of essentially external communications for the school. And together, those three, over the course of about an hour and a half meeting with those guys, they gave me this long, detailed 85, 86 page document that was essentially saying, this is the feasibility study, the environmental impact, everything that we're going to ask for and what we plan to do with $85 million from the state. And to me, it was this grand gesture, this grand ask, like a kid going to their rich uncle at Christmas and saying, will you please do something more than just buy me a red wagon at Christmas? I want the Lamborghini. I want the pony. I want the PlayStation. They were asking for way too much, and it just seemed extravagantly large. But they talked a big game, and Scott Noble was extremely quiet during the entire thing. I think he spoke maybe three or four times. So I think by him being the silent partner, I think it essentially kept him safe because he definitely puts off an air of leadership to him. Does that make him safe in the future? I don't know. But for now, it looks like he has been immune to the HR wave that came through there.
1: I'll say this, that I know him well enough to know that this is speculation. But like I said, you know, I know him pretty well. Worked with him 5 years at Western New Mexico. That if there's anything, you know, shady going on there and they try to make him, you know, that he was a part of it, he's gone. He won't stay. I guarantee you. Mm-hmm. I know him that well. You know, Will, when you mentioned, and I want to ask you this quick, and I want to move on to the Lobos, the extension for Eric Olin, but $85 million, and, you know, Paul Grindstaff was in charge of the Vanderbilt NIL. Mm-hmm. I mean, you mentioned that was the largest request of any university in the state ever. You mentioned that.
0: Right. Yeah. It would have been the single largest athletics venture in the entire in state history. The Pit refurbishment of the Pit back in 2008, 10, whatever it was, that was roughly $60-65 million, which by inflation might put it close to what New Mexico Highlands was asking for. But you're talking about the poorest Division I school in the entire country, the cheapest tuition. It's a school that is traditionally hemorrhaged financially in more ways than one. I mean, gosh, 20, 25 years ago, they had this enormous athletics financial crisis where they were essentially, they were going to try to shut down programs and cut corners. And for years, they've been living on this airtight budget for sports. And to ask for $85 million, it was this grand gesture for them to go to the legislature and ask. But at the same time, UNM is asking for $50 million to kickstart the football stadium project here at UNM, which, look, they're the flagship university of the state. They're on national TV. They play in a big conference. They've got FBS playoff inspiration. They feel like they can go to the playoff this year if they have a good season. They're asking for $50 million. New Mexico Highlands, a D2 school, which traditionally hasn't done much of anything, they're asking for a lot more than that.
1: $85 billion.
0: Right. For that, they have very little footprint outside of the city of Las Vegas. So, you know, of course, they didn't get anywhere close to that. They got just, a little over $1 million from the legislature, and that was essentially like capital outlay money. So, yeah, big plan. They're basically they're living on a Walmart budget, but they're trying to live in the country club. That's kind of what they're looking for.
1: Will, we are not denying that those facilities need to be upgraded, but, you know, $85 million is crazy. You said the football stadium is ancient. The track can't be used. Will, I want to move on, though, because we only got a couple minutes. You were at the press conference yesterday for University of New Mexico head coach Eric Olin, who got a contract extension with some incentives, hopefully to entice him to stay if another school comes a hunting for him, which, you know, they probably will anyway, right? I mean, so what was your take? You know, Brian Berryman, his first, you know, he's getting his feet wet as the AD. So, you know, I think he's doing, he's a young kid. He's 32. I'm glad he's here. I'm real glad. But what was your take on the whole thing?
0: Yeah, well, and this question came up a couple times from multiple reporters, is essentially, where's the money coming from? You've got a huge contract that was just given to the football coach. He's the highest paid public employee in state history. And now you're giving something basically equivalent to that, just a little bit less, to the basketball coach who's been here for 1 year. And look, it's a different time. I even asked Ryan Berryman this yesterday, but just a few years ago, there was no such thing as NIL. There was no such thing as revenue sharing for the athletes. There was no such thing as a transfer portal or anything close to any of that. It used to be the olden days when you just sold tickets, you were on TV, you counted your money, and then you invested that stuff back into the program. But now all of a sudden you're paying these athletes. You're paying these coaches extravagant amounts of money. And this school, just about a decade ago, had to shut down athletic programs because they were running tight on money. They were overspending their budget. And so now where's all this extra money coming from? We're talking not just a comfortable six figures. We're talking well into the seven figures, $5 or $10 million extra every year just to pay athletes and coaches. And I think if you really took a deep dive into the books at UNM, I think it would be fascinating to find out exactly how they're pulling it together. Does it come from the Mountain West TV stream? Does it come from revenue sources from donors? That's what I would love to know, and that's kind of the big mystery around the whole thing. But you know what? Good on UNM for retaining Olin. He's a talented coach. He's definitely got the program going in the right direction. Same with Jason Eck. The football team looks like they're well on their way to a big season this year. So, yeah, just enjoy it while you can.
1: Yeah, they're going to a bowl game, man. You know, they're going to a bowl game, right? We know that. They're going. We just don't know which one. And I think, you know, Coach Eck has done a great job in first year, winning nine games, getting to the Rate Bowl in a conference that's lost five teams. New Mexico should be definitely right there as far as contending for a conference championship. You know, real quick question about Coach Olin. He's a different guy, right? He's probably a little bit introverted. You know, sometimes I have to lean in to hear him. He's not a big personality, but one-on-one, the guy is, I understand, funny. I don't know that, you know, being in front of the media is his cup of tea. I wouldn't say that it is. But I think he's, you know, you mentioned, analytical, smart coach. Glad he signed up for a couple more years.
0: Yeah, absolutely. And that's the thing is, you notice part of his raise, a big portion of it, was the media relations, the public outreach. So he's essentially getting about $300,000 extra from those two elements alone, which means promote the program and deal with the media. And last year, during his first season, most of the practices were closed. In fact, they'd kick us out. There was no access to the locker room afterwards or one-on-ones with players. It was really difficult to get a grip on these guys. And look, there's not a huge media footprint in Albuquerque that tracks these teams. I think there's two daily newspapers that cover the Lobos on a daily basis, and you know, local TV stations, radio stations, and the internet people. So that it's not like you're getting overwhelmed by media requests, but I think that's one of the things that they need to improve is just understand the media is essentially your window to the world. We're not out there to try to sell salacious stories. We're just trying to tell people, who is Jake Hall? Who is Uriah Tonight? Who is Eric Olin? And that's, you get that by walking into the locker room afterwards. And I've said this story before. They played in the NIT Final Four in Indianapolis last month, and that was the first time we were given access to the locker room after a game, and it felt weird to walk in there because here there's 5 or 10 media people, not even actually maybe less than five, and it was kind of this, you walked into an open fishbowl, and it was all, you know, there was no rules to it. You could just talk to whoever you wanted, and I thought, I came out of there, and one of the things I mentioned to the UNM people is, this is the way it should be all the time because you really get to see these kids unwind. You get to see their mannerisms instead of sitting them in a crowded room with 15 reporters and cameras staring at them. And that's sitting them. That's I'm sure that's one of the things that will change moving forward.
1: I think it's the media thing was big. You know, my son asked a question about that too, and I thought he asked a good question. I thought you did too. And I think you know how Lobo fans are around here. They want to know who the players are, what can they do. And, you know, as far as media outlets, I'll push the Pit Press. We cover a lot of Lobo stuff. You guys do, too, on your podcast. Just one real quick thing. St. Mike's another track championship. Saw that. My son is looking forward to covering a St. Mike's baseball game with you tomorrow. You mentioned that.
0: Yeah. Well, they play at 9:30, and St. Mike's, who has not scored in the state tournament in 2 years. So if they score a run, I'm going to tell your son to make a big deal. They should stop the game and sign the ball, and have some sort of ceremony to honor their first run scored, because St. Mike's hasn't actually won a game in the same tournament since 2019. And as the reporter for the Santa Fe New Mexican, I've written that story to death, and they'll still continue to beat that drum until they finally end it. So, it'll be fun.
1: I have to mention that to my son. Will Weber from the Santa Fe, New Mexican, we sure appreciate you joining us to let us know what's going down there, going on in Las Vegas. And we'll be looking forward to some more reports from you coming up soon.
0: Thanks, Ed. I appreciate it.
1: Yeah, you bet. We're going to take a break. When we come back, we'll have Rick Wright from the Albuquerque Journal. He's going to be telling us about a fight, a big fight for Albuquerque featherweight Abraham Pettis. It'll be coming up June 14th after these messages on Unfiltered on 610 AM and 95.9 FM, the Sports Animal.
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4: Well, taking a look at traffic right now, things moving slow westbound on I-40 as you approach the interchange. Those slowdowns last until Coors. I-25 in both directions. The closer you get to the construction zone, the more slowdowns you see there. You've also got some congestion ahead of west on Alameda near 2nd Street. Westbound on Paseo, Jefferson until the river. Traffic's moving slow in that area.
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8: Some still call them a myth. 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Jukes that break ankles, catches that defy gravity, hits you'll feel in your bones. 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
1: Santa Fe, New Mexico, telling us about the situation, what's going on there in Las Vegas. The university president put on leave, the basketball coach fired, a lot of different things going on. Will also talk to us about the Lobo coaching extension for UNM basketball coach Eric Olin. But now on the line with us, he's covered the fight game for the Albuquerque Journal and worked at the Albuquerque Journal for over 40 years. Much respect for this gentleman. Read everything he writes on the fight game. I'm a big fight fan. Rick Wright, welcome to the show.
22: Thanks, Ed. How you doing?
1: Always good to have you on, Rick. And I got to tell you that when I opened the paper this morning and I saw that Abraham Pettis, one of my favorite fighters, you know, I love that kid. I've interviewed him 10 times, maybe more. He's going to get a title shot June 14th against Puerto Rican southpaw Jonathan Gonzalez, the WBA interim flyweight title, June 14th to Grand Rapids, Michigan. And tell us about it, Rick. I mean, his last fight was against Anseth Domingo at the Embassy Suites. He had a deal signed last week. The other fighter backed out. This is really exciting news for the El Motto, the Hammer. Tell us about it.
22: Well, it is a great opportunity. I mean, Anthony Alascuaga is the one that got away. He's the WBO flyweight champion who apparently didn't want to fight Abraham, or at least his camp didn't. Not sure why, because Alascuaga has just been destroying everybody. He's defended his title 3 or 4 times and has a win over Gonzalez, although that was kind of a strange deal with a cut in the first round that wound up stopping it. But in any case, Alascuaga wouldn't take the fight against Abraham, and this one came along. It's a great opportunity. It's not a world title fight. It's an interim world title fight. There is a difference, but it can certainly be a stepping stone to a real world title fight.
1: You've seen a lot of fighters here, Rick. You know, you saw the great Bobby Foster, Sean McClain, Danny Romero, and Johnny Tapia, Holly Holm. What do you think? Now, Abraham Pettis still in the early parts of his career. I'd love that kid. He's very humble. In fact, sometimes I ask him, what does that mean to come from, you know, that you need in the ring? And, he's got a different approach than other fighters that I've seen. And, you know, he's got a great management, and his father, Aaron, his mother, Cynthia, a great family unit. What do you think, of his opportunities to, win this fight and get in those kind of discussions with a Danny Romero and a Johnny Tapia and a Bobby Foster and the fighters we mentioned, Sean McClain and Holly Holm?
22: Well, this one's going to be a big challenge against a former world champion, a former light flyweight world champion. But I don't think there's any task that Abraham's not up to. I mean, I don't know if you saw his last fight against Domingo, but it was, excuse me, I thought it was just a masterclass. It was just a brilliant performance by Abraham. 190 in all three cards. Esmet Domingo is not a great fighter, but he's a very good fighter, and he's certainly never been taken to school like that before. The thing about Abraham, he just got such presence in the ring. I mean, maybe the best thing that ever happened to him was staying in the amateurs into his 20s. He wanted to get to the Olympics. That didn't happen through no fault of his own. But as an amateur, he fought so many different styles. He fought future Olympians. He fought overseas. This is going to be a big change and a big challenge. All but one of his pro fights have been in New Mexico, most of them promoted by his father's company. And the only one outside of New Mexico was in El Paso, where he is born, where he has family. But going to Grand Rapids, Michigan, fighting against a former world champion is not going to be too much for him. The moment will not be too big for him. I was watching before you called. I was watching some of Gonzalez's previous fights. Again, the loss of Alaska, you throw out the result of a cut in the first round that they decided was due to a punch and not a clash of heads. But I watched some of his most recent fights against Yatiel Rivera. He's really good. You don't get to be a world champion and successfully defend the title three times as he did as a light flyweight. He's very experienced. He had a great amateur career himself. Turned pro in 2011. Little trivia for you. Jonathan Gonzalez's first pro fight was against a guy named Jonathan Gonzalez. Felt the same way back in 2011.
1: Really?
22: Jonathan Gonzalez won the fight.
1: Yeah. Okay. Okay. So it's going to be a challenge for Abraham. But you mentioned, Rick, the Olympic deal still sticks in my craw. He should have been there. You know, we know that. And we know how things work sometimes. But you're right. I think he's going to be up. And, you know, he had that accident in the pool that he recovered from. And he's, again, just a wonderful young man. I love that young man. I really do. He's just, so full of life and always positive. And, again, raised by a great family. Rick, I'm glad we talked about that. Let's move on to Angelo Leo. Angelo Leo was supposed to defend his IBF featherweight title against Rais Aleem, but Rais Aleem came in 2 pounds overweight. Tell us what happened there.
22: Well, it's kind of a mystery because Aleem did not have a history of doing that, certainly that I'm aware of. He did have a title fight. Aleem had a title fight in Australia that he lost against Sam Goodman. No problems with weight that I'm aware of. The fight went on. So this just came out of the blue. We had Aleem talking about how important this fight was to him. It was the greatest chance of his career. Felt like he'd been underappreciated, hadn't got the opportunities that Angelo had gotten in the past. And here he comes in two plus pounds overweight for a world title fight. You just don't do that. And Angelo had every right in the world to do what he did, is decline to fight in non-title contest.
1: It was disappointing. It was disappointing. I read in the paper, he got his purse, $147,000. What's next for Angelo Leo, Rick?
22: A lot of options. I guess Angelo was on Channel 13, I guess it was last night or the night before, saying that I talked to one of his trainers, Luis Chavez, the day after the fight, or actually the day of the weigh-in, I believe. And it's kind of open. I mean, before this mandatory with Aleem came to pass, Pat Holmes from Santa Fe, promoter from Santa Fe, was looking at the possibility of bringing him home to Albuquerque.
1: Saw that.
22: Against a fighter from South Africa. The IBF stepped in and said, no, we need to find a mandatory. The mandatory may not be the case now. It's possible that he could come home and fight maybe a top 50 fighter of his choice, challenger of his choice, or there's the possibility of a title unification fight against one of the other three IBF champions. I think the field is wide open. It's just hopefully his team can whatever promoters are involved can come up with something that works.
1: We're speaking to Albuquerque Journal writer Rick Wright. Rick, one more question for you, then we'll let you go. Another favorite fighter of mine, her late husband, James Lindenmuth, a very good friend, Catherine Lindenmuth, will take on Lind Sandstrom on Saturday. And Catherine, had that fight. It was in Egypt that they didn't give her purse. She won the title. It's kind of a disaster. What do we look for from Kat on Saturday?
22: I think this is a good fight for her. I think Sandstrom, you might think from her name that she's from Denmark or Sweden. She was actually born in Brazil and lives in Australia, but she's fought in Denmark before, so she might have a hometown advantage there, some prior association with the promoter. But it looks like an even-steven fight for me, and Kat's been training at altitude, obviously, and I think she'll finish strong, and I think it'll be a great fight.
1: I'm looking forward to it. I really enjoy, when I get to see her son played for Valencia, and when I cover games for Pro View, I get to talk to her a little bit, and like I said, I've known her for a very long time, so we wish the best for always for Albuquerque fighters, and no one covers them like you do, Rick. We sure appreciate you being on with us for this segment.
22: Thanks for having me, Ed. I appreciate it.
1: Okay, you bet. We'll talk to you soon. We're going to take a break. When we come back, we'll have Curtis Vigil from the Albuquerque Basketball Officials Association to talk about an upcoming officiating camp after these messages on 95.9 FM at 610 AM. Peak Sports Animal.
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4: Traffic right now, you've got more slowdowns westbound on I-40. Those start back around Carlisle. They're going to last until Coors. I-25 near the construction zone, you're seeing slowdowns in both directions there. You've got congestion westbound Alameda near 2nd Street. Westbound on Paseo between I-25 and the river, traffic continues to move slow. You've also got congestion headed west on Montaño near Coors. And as a reminder, you've got that fatal crash involving a motorcyclist at Manal in Richmond. Avoid that area and seek out an alternate route.
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23: The NFL announced their international schedule, and traveling the most amount of miles this year are the San Francisco 49ers. With an opening trip to Australia, a trip to Mexico City, and road games in Atlanta and New York, the 49ers are flying over 38,000 miles this season. Having a team that is often injured and adding in all of that travel, I'm not too high on Kyle Shanahan and the 49ers this year. I'm Adam Abdallah.
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1: Journal writer Rick Wright in our first segment, we had the Santa Fe, New Mexican writer, Will Weber. So we've had some journalists on here today, Bob, and both of them very talented, have been doing this for many years. Rick Wright has written for the Albuquerque Journal for years. Newspapers, as we know, are being phased out. Everything's online now, but the Journal is still here. Not as much coverage as we used to see. Box scores. I was a big box score watcher, and now there's no box scores. they do the best they can, but it's good to have a guy like Rick Wright on.
19: It is sad in a way. Well, not in a way, but it is sad to see the paper today as opposed to 20 years ago. You know, the number of pages and the amount of information that I applaud them. They're doing the best that they can. God bless them. Hope they. You know what you can do? Go get a subscription to the paper.
1: You know what? I get mad when my wife laughs at me because back in the day, now you've been around long enough to remember this, that there was the Albuquerque Tribune.
19: Yeah.
1: Which was, went defunct in 2007. So I got both the Journal and Tribune, and my dad did, you know, so I started this with my father. And I'd read them both, you know, as much as I could. And back in the day, my wife and I lament that on Sunday, you had Parade, the Funnies, all these ads.
19: Oh, the Funnies.
1: Yeah, and I stopped. I used to read Hager the Horrible, Blondie, Spider-Man, Peanuts. And I don't read the Funnies anymore. I don't know why. Maybe I just kind of forget it. High and Lois, you know, all the... But back in the day, my wife and I would say that during Christmas, you got all these ads, right? My wife misses that. Although... Bob, things have changed when you're buying online now, man. Everybody's buying online. My wife has, you know, switched to buying from Amazon or whoever. So, things have changed as far as newspapers. But I still got to have my paper. If I don't get it, I go out, you know, because I write a report for, I do a report on another station in town every morning, a sports report. So I have to have it. But, you know, I could get it on here on my phone.
19: Yeah,
1: but
19: you can.
1: Local news is just different. I got to read Rick Wright, you know, or Sean Ryder from the Albuquerque Journal, who covers, football. Jeff Grammer covers basketball, you know, and we do the Pit Press. So we get to see a lot of these gentlemen, you know, at these press conferences and hear their questions and what their takes are. So, if we're going to have another special guest after the, got about a minute left in this segment. When we come back and after the, on the next segment, we're going to have Curtis B. Hill on with us from the Albuquerque Basketball Officials Association. And for those fans that are always yelling at refs and refs this and refs that, Curtis is going to tell you if you want to sign up and become an official, it's not the easiest job in the world. I did it for 22 years, and I lasted. I lived. Nobody tried to kill me, but, you know, there were some people that weren't very happy with me, I'm sure.
19: Just some?
1: Yeah, a bunch. So we'll have Curtis B. Hill to talk about the camp that he's going to have coming up here on the coming up here June 25th, 26th. He'll tell us more about it. We're going to take a break. We'll be back to Unfiltered after these messages on 95.9 FM and 610 AM, the Sports Animal.
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2: Well, as we take a look at traffic right now, you've got those slowdowns headed west on I-40. They're going to start as you approach Carlisle. They last all the way down until Coors. Be patient going through there. Both directions of I-25 near the construction zone, you got slow-moving traffic. You've also got slowdowns westbound on Paseo between I-25 and the river. Westbound on Alameda, approaching Rio Grande, you've got congestion as you make your way through there. Traffic also moving slow headed west on Montaño near Coors.
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25: Jim Rome here with your Rome Report. Here's a question. How did the New York Knicks go from catastrophic to historic? How did they go from potential first-round tanks to arguably the team to beat in the East? From underachievers who appeared DOA to an overnight juggernaut that defends with intensity and suddenly is unguardable. How did Mike Brown go from possibly one and done to the genius who woke his team up and is suddenly pushing all the right buttons? Look, I get it. It was only a beatdown of the Atlanta Hawks, who they were supposed to thrash, and a curb stomping of a 76ers team that was on a short turnaround after a tough and emotional seven-game series. And no, they're not going to continue to run fools out of the gym and win by 30-plus every night. But to quote my favorite band, The Replacements, they did have one foot in the door and the other foot in the gutter. And if Philly doesn't make some serious adjustments, they will be circling the drain if they're not already halfway.
4: Summer is almost here. Now, the temperature feels like it, but the place to be is Sandia Resort and Casino. What's up? It's JJ Buck. And they are celebrating 25 years, the 25th anniversary this year of Sandia Resort and Casino. And it is the place to be. Let's talk about the 18-hole championship golf course to get.
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14: Would you believe it if I told you that tooth decay is the most common non-communicable disease in the world, even here in the United States? 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
1: You're listening to Unfiltered at Nunez Inn for Kenny Thomas. I'm now joined by Eric Strauss in Hour of Rage, just an hour away. And Eric, you're not raging yet, man. But
25: no.
1: And Eric, you know what?
25: No.
1: Hey, man, you've been doing it for 20 years. You know, all the respect to you. You know, when I ask you about these things, believe it or not, I'm very interested because I'm not just interested in sports.
25: It's not that interesting, Joseph.
1: Well, you know, you got listeners. You're on the air for a reason. I always say that, right? People expect you to be the Hour of Rage and you to be there and to be raging about something, man.
25: There's a lot to be pissed off about, Ed.
1: I'm mad, too. I'm mad, too.
25: There's a lot to be pissed off about.
1: Eric, you've been doing it for a long time, so much respect to you, man, always. Got Curtis B. Hill on, and Eric, I want you to listen to this conversation. Chime in.
25: Yeah.
1: He's from the Albuquerque Basketball Officials Association, and they're going to be having an upcoming camp. If you're interested in becoming a basketball official, Curtis, one of the best officials in the state, by the way, welcome to the show.
25: Why would anyone want to go to the dark side, though? You know, no, I'm joking.
1: Go ahead, Curtis.
8: How you doing, Ed? Eric, pleasure to meet you.
25: Nice to
8: meet
25: you.
8: Glad to be on with you guys.
25: Just joking with you.
1: Curtis, it's great to have you on, man. And we had you on last year on the Pit Press. And, you know, I officiated for 22 years. And, you know, I still miss it. There's a part of me that definitely misses it. My body won't do that anymore. That's why I'm a broadcaster now. But tell us a little bit about this camp and when it starts, what the fees are. I saw some of the things that you guys are going to be working on, court coverage, a lot of different things. So you tell us about this camp and when it's coming up and how much it is, things like that.
8: Yeah, absolutely. Camps is something that's very important to officials in their growth as they work through their career as an official. Everybody wants to move up and work the state championship game, but in order to do that, they got to put in some work. And the spring and the summertime is where they put in the majority of their work. So if you're really serious about doing this, we're holding a camp in conjunction with the Albuquerque Basketball Officials Association June 26th through 28th at the University of New Mexico campus. We'll be utilizing the two practice courts at the Davalos Center along with the iconic pit. So that's one of the big draws. It's a $75 fee for all referees that want to sign up. And we're focused on central region officials here in the Albuquerque area, and then we'll send that out to the entire state as well. But $75 is a really small fee to learn from some of the best here in the state of New Mexico, as well as some special guests that are going to be joining us. And we're going to be having classroom sessions, 4 hours of classroom, video reviews after each game. You'll have a clinician and an observer that's going to be talking to you about your game and what you can work on, positioning, court coverage, play calling, things of that nature. So it's a great opportunity to not only for current officials, but any new official that's ready to join up. I know a lot of parents that have their kids graduated, you know, and they want to stay part of the game still, and this is a great opportunity to do so. I know that officiating is defined as a tough job, and it is. But once you get to a point in your career where you know what you're doing, you kind of block out that noise, and you just work your game. So we're excited to collaborate with the University of New Mexico men's basketball team. It'll be varsity boys and JV boys as well. Right now, we have close to about 40 officials signed up. So working closely with the leadership team in the ABOA, Albuquerque Basketball Official Association, to put this on. So very excited to do that. We have some other camps in the state of New Mexico we're putting on, and I'm working towards being a part of as well. But it's something that that I look forward to every spring and summer.
1: Now, you've been doing this for, 25 years now?
8: Not that long. I'm not that old. I'll be 43 this year, but it's gone by pretty quickly. I'll be just completing my 17th year.
1: Okay.
8: And so don't work a ton of high school anymore. You know, I've been blessed and fortunate to work my way up the ranks at the Division I, Division II levels, and work the NCAA tournament for 4 years. So it's an exciting time for all referees if they want to join up and work on their craft.
25: Can I ask you a quick question? Do you have an emotional support animal that you walk around with when you shop? Or, like, is there something that you sit, maybe like a little woogie in your pocket, or you pull out and you just kind of, when everybody's really hating on you, especially in that NCAA tournament, man, that is thousands of people booing you. How do you deal with that?
8: You know what? You have to come to terms with that there's going to be pushback. There's going to be people that are not going to like your call. 50% of the people in the building love it, and the other 50% don't. But you learn to self-talk a lot. So you talk to yourself, whether it's on the court or even on the ride home or on the airplane ride home. You're always self-talking just to kind of get past those moments, and that's how you kind of deal with it. But in order to make sure that you're confident in what you do, you have to put in that work as well and go back to your training. And when you do that, you know, it all comes back to you, and you can work through those moments. But yeah, it's an intense time, especially as you move up the ranks. You know, obviously the coaches, that's their livelihood. They put all their time and effort into that as well. And for me, there's no time off. There's no off season. I'm in the gym at least twice a day. You're working on your diet and all of that aspect of your game. And that's all part of it as well. But, it's a unique setting. And a lot of referees don't last. If we can get them past their third year, maybe fourth year, then we can retain them, and then that's when the fun really starts, and you can kind of move up and start working on your game.
1: Wow. The ringer strikes again. Eric Strauss's phone. But, you know, Curtis.
8: Another missed call.
1: That's all right. We expect that. That's part of the show. If Kenny was here, he'd be all over his case about the ringer. Would. You know, that's okay, Eric. My phone's probably going to go off here in a minute, too. Curtis, a couple more questions we'll let you go, but you mentioned you've done it for 17 years. You've got that. You know how to handle coaches. You know, when people yell at you, you drown it out. You're solid with your mechanics, which are, it's a huge part of the game, I think. You look good. You mentioned you work on your diet. You're in the gym. You know, you have to run. You have to be in shape. I think the camp is going to be great because you're going to have yourself and clinicians like you. Tell us, Curtis, why is it important? We're losing a ton of officials every year. We know that. And the money's been, it's never about the money, right? It's about being a part of the game. But tell us why it's important. We are losing officials. Tell us why it's important to recruit new officials.
8: Yeah, I mean, I got two sons that currently play at Cleveland High School. And, without referees, we don't have basketball. And without referees, it's basically just practice. When I first came in, and when you were there, you were one of the veteran guys that that I looked up to. But we had a ton of veterans, and I think the number when I came in was about 250 officials in the central region. And right now we're down to 130 referees. Ooh. That means that we have 130 referees to cover middle school games all the way up into varsity. And some of those dates, especially on Tuesday nights, we don't have enough referees to
1: That's
8: cover
1: so
8: all the
1: sad.
8: Games.
1: Yeah.
8: And games are being canceled. They're being moved. Oof. You know, and it's a huge burden, not only on athletic directors and coaches and players, but officials in itself, because you're working multiple games a day, multiple days during the week, and that takes a toll on your body, that takes a toll on your family life, and you got to have good support at home. And so if you don't have that, it's very difficult. But we're trying to recruit as many new officials as we can, hopefully targeting some of the players that just completed their playing career, whether it's high school or college.
1: Yeah.
8: To allow these games to continue, because, you know, if you don't have officials, and especially officials that really understand it and get a good flow in the game, it's very hard to conduct business at the high school level.
1: And, any level, even the mid-school level. Curtis, you're absolutely right. Curtis B. Hill, we sure appreciate you joining us on this segment on Unfiltered. Curtis, you know, I see you down at Western when I'm there. You call a lot of games down there. So best of luck to you in your continuing career and advancement. We appreciate it.
9: Yeah, Curtis,
8: yep,
9: nice meeting you, buddy.
8: I appreciate you guys for having me on. And again, that camp's June 26th to 28th, and you can log into the website, ABOA, or Albuquerque Basketball Officials Association. You'll find all the information there. I appreciate you guys. Thank you.
1: Curtis, thank you.
9: Nice guy.
1: What do you think? Eric, I'll tell you, man, you mentioned about how people, I used to, my son played at Pius, and I'd go watch and not ref on those nights, and I'd hear, the fans yelling at the rest, and I'd joke with my wife. I'd say, honey, they don't yell at me like that, do they? And she'd say, yes, they do.
9: Yeah.
1: You know, one guy waited for me after the game at Valley one time.
9: Oh, my Lord.
1: And, you know,
9: what an idiot.
1: And I just watched.
9: What an idiot.
1: I had to look back, but I didn't even entertain him. I just kept walking. It's much worse now with social media.
9: Yeah.
1: Much worse.
9: Yeah, because they control you.
1: You know,
9: I can see why people get burned out, and it's not like it pays that much. You know,
1: they upped it a little bit.
9: Yeah.
1: They but it's never about the money. If you love the game, I'm out there. My knees are all worn out. Hey, I got to call a 5A final, Hobbs and Clovis in the pit. I'll never forget it. 14,000 fans. I never ran as fast before, or never ran as fast after. Adrenaline.
9: Did you blow any calls in that big game?
1: Did I what?
9: Is there any calls you'd like to take back? I always wonder.
1: But you know what? Not in that game.
9: A call that makes you lose sleep, and you're like, damn it. Shouldn't have done that.
1: There's probably calls, but not in that one. I thought we were pretty solid. We're going to take a break. We'll be back on Unfiltered after these messages on 95.9 FM and 610 AM, the Sports Animal.
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2: Traffic right now, you've got those slowdowns headed west on I-40. They're going to start as you approach Carlisle. They last all the way down until Coors. Be patient going through there. Both directions of I-25 near the construction zone, you got slow-moving traffic. You've also got slowdowns westbound on Paseo between I-25 and the river. Westbound on Alameda. Approaching Rio Grande, you've got congestion as you make your way through there. Traffic also moving slow headed west on Montaño near Coors. See an accident? Call the Traffic Tracker hotline at 505-767-9167. I'm Michael Carlisle from the 96.3 News Radio KKOB Traffic Center.
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14: Across the country right now, at this very moment, there are probably arguments taking place about who's doing more of the housework, the homework, the shuttling of kids from this activity to that. It's true. By and large, women do more of this than men. But doesn't have to be that way. And if you and your spouse can level that playing field, it's going to make both of you and your kids happier. Psychologist Yelena Kecmanovic says this might be how you get there. As hard as it might be at first, try to think of your partner like a teammate, not an adversary. Learn how to do some of the chores your partner does to get a better understanding of how much effort something takes. And finally, take the time to acknowledge what the other person is doing, and every now and then, even express your appreciation. That'll go a long way. I'm Dr. Sanjay Gupta, helping you live a better life.
1: Terry on the line. Let's go to Terry first, then we got Ned James Wade.

0: Aaron Rodgers last week cited in Pittsburgh, but didn't go to the facility, didn't go by to visit the Steelers at all, just was there. What do you make of this? I mean, he's supposed to sign with Pittsburgh and for one more year, but this guy plays a lot of games, man. What do you make of it? And I'm going to ask Eric after that.
1: Yeah, it's management. It's Aaron Rodgers saga continues. What they decide they want to do with him, I mean, it's basically the front office and the head coach, and they don't necessarily dictate these veteran quarterbacks. This is what you get when you deal with a veteran. You have to decide. I mean, do you want to move on, or do you want to deal with, these older guys who, have their own plans? And so that's the dilemma in the NFL. You're paying the second or third worst athlete next to the kicker and the punter the most money, and, he gets to call the shots. And so that's just how it is in that business. So with Aaron, I don't think it's anything big. I don't think it's that big of a deal, really. I think he's going to play somewhere. Where it is, I don't know if it's necessarily Pittsburgh, but he's just trying to, he's a businessman. He's trying to get the most money, and he's trying to get the most attention he can get for his brand.
0: I'm going to ask you the same question, Eric. And now, Drew Allar, the Steelers did draft him. They're showing him today with Mike McCarthy.
2: Yeah.
0: You're a big Pittsburgh Steelers fan. What's your take?
2: To me, the Aaron Rodgers thing. I mean, and we had talked about this a little bit off air. Aaron Rodgers is a lost soul. Let me tell you this off the top. He's disenfranchised with his parents, which I feel sorry for any kid that doesn't have a relationship with their parents. Like, having grown up on my own since the eighth grade, even towards the end, I still built my mom a house, paid her cell phone bill. I never let her disenfranchise me, although I could have. But I think he's a torn character. I think he needs football for his identity still. So I don't see him retiring. I'm with an agreement that he's going to play somewhere. Will he play for the Steelers? Probably. The Steelers are desperate still. I don't know why. It's like draft a quarterback, suffer a bad year, and get a better draft pick next year, too. It's just, it's dumb what they're doing. They've never had a plan since Ben Roethlisberger. They held on to Ben 3 years too long. They should have been drafting quarterbacks the whole time with Ben. They knew Ben was on the way out. They knew the skill set was declining, and they did nothing just to appease Ben. Because Ben had a big ego.
0: Two Super Bowl wins, right?
2: Right. Ben had a big ego. And they appeased him and it to the detriment of the franchise. They should have either traded Ben or started drafting quarterbacks. You think Belichick would have put up with that crap? Belichick drafted quarterbacks the whole time, even with Tom Brady there. So, for me, it's just frustrating. I think the franchise is misrun. And I think we just need to tank a season. We need to suck. Like, we need to suck. We need to quit being that one playoff. Get into the playoff game and barbecue out. Like, that, those days need to be over. We either need to suck and start rebuilding, or we need to,
0: They've got two kids there already.
1: I mean, as far as the draft goes, I mean, you've drafted two quarterbacks. They've got two young guys there. It's just
0: Jewel Lard. Who's the other guy?
2: Will Howard.
1: Part of the business. I don't think it's anything uncommon when you're dealing with veteran quarterbacks. So, it's just one of those things. I think Aaron is going to, make his decision. I don't really go into his personal life. I mean, I think the guy is, arguably one of the great quarterbacks of this era. And he's just, taking his time. It's a business move. So you really got to be careful about, lopping all the other stuff into it. Aaron's, what kind of production he can give you at this age. The quarterback position is the
2: nine or eight wins if you're lucky.
1: In the NFL. Yeah. So, I mean, it's these guys that could play into their friggin' collecting Medicare and Social Security. So it's really one of those things where you got to make a decision whether you move on or whether you stay with the guy. They've got two quarterbacks there that, they could move on with if they wanted to. But I think a lot of guys, particularly head coaches, the veteran head coaches, they don't want to necessarily have the
2: target on their back.
1: They don't want to bring a rookie quarterback in there. They all want veteran quarterbacks, especially experienced and veteran head coaches. They want veteran quarterbacks, and that's why they do what they do at that position. They really want veteran quarterbacks in there.
0: Ned, you're in L.A. visiting your dad, and you're a product of East Central Los Angeles Dodgers losing lost four straight. Falling last night to the Giants, 6-2. Shohei Ohtani did break an 11-game homerless streak.

0: LA is currently tied with San Diego for first place in the NL West at 24-17. But tell us a little bit about growing up as a Dodgers fan, man. I mean, you live right there. You told me how close you are to Chavez Ravine. Tell us a little bit about your baseball love.
1: I'm East LA. I'm not even Central. I'm right downtown LA proper. I could hit baseballs to the LA County Jail. I'm right in East Los Angeles, where they moved out the Mexicans to build Dodger Stadium. I know people from that era, so I grew right there in Chavez Ravine. I could walk through Chinatown and be at Dodger Stadium, in less than 40 minutes, less than 20 minutes, walking as a 12-year-old and 11-year-old, sneaking into the bleachers, sneaking into Dodger Stadium, scalping tickets, all that stuff. And every summer I woke up, I knew Steve Garvey was on first, Lopes was on second, Russell was at shortstop, and Ron Say was at third. So I grew up true Dodger blue. And so, it's kind of corporate in a lot of ways, but, people here love their Dodgers. People here love the fact that Shohei Ohtani is the greatest player in the history of baseball, in my opinion. And he's just, with the different cultures, the Asian community here, the Hispanic, the large Hispanic and Latino community in Los Angeles, and then as far as Mookie Betts, every black person in L.A. loves Mookie Betts, even though he's the only brother on that squad, aside from the Latino brothers that we have on there as well. But, it's just a multicultural environment, and everybody here in Los Angeles just loves the Dodgers, and they're not even worried about the little slump they're having right now. They're struggling a little bit, but it's like the owner and Magic Johnson both came out yesterday and said, "Hey, we can't win them all. We can't win every game, but they're still in contention." And with that roster that they have, when the playoffs start up, I think it's going to be something that we're going to have to be looking out for, because I think they'll be fine. I mean, they set this record, which is startling to me, the longest streak since 1936, and losing by 4 runs.
0: No, I saw that. I couldn't believe that.
1: Yeah, I saw that. That was kind of wild to hear about. But they believe they're going to be all right, and they haven't been hitting well, and so that's a part of the problem. They got a lot of money on that payroll that needs to start hitting. So we'll see what happens as the season goes on.
0: But I read an article in Sports Illustrated about them. They brought in players like Freddie Freeman. Those guys work, man. Those guys. You mentioned Shohei. Those guys are the first ones out there, putting in the work. And, Ned,
1: the catch is great. And the thing with Freeman is he's an L.A. guy. He's a Torrance guy, Beach City guy. So he's an L.A. guy. So, these Dodgers that this team has, it's close to what it was when I was a kid growing up with those guys who were just, the guys who really kind of set the standard for the Dodger tradition. These guys, Freddie Freeman and all those guys, are first-class guys.
2: Yeah.
1: And that's why I think this team is excelling the way they are.
2: I definitely wouldn't bet on them to lose the World Series at this point.
0: That team,
2: they're odds-on favorite. Who can beat them?
0: They went to two planes because one plane was taking too long for their personnel after the game.
2: Wow.
0: So they got two planes.
2: Wow.
0: So they are out of there quicker. They recover quicker.
2: Wow.
0: When I read that, I'm like, okay, that's good to great. That's good to great. Yeah,
2: Dodger way.
0: Yes. Yes,
1: that Mark Walter. No, it's Mark Walter. That guy has a lot of money. That's what that is.
0: Yeah. He owns the Lakers now, right? Doesn't he own the Lakers?
1: Yeah, he owns the Lakers and the Dodgers. But he's running a first class organization there. I mean, these guys that come in with this, this private equity money. I mean, they just got money to.
0: Yeah, he can do something for the Lakers. Yeah, Ned, we got to let you go, man. But thanks for joining us. We always appreciate it. We'll be talking to you soon.
2: Super nice talking with you, my man.
1: Yeah.
2: Yeah. Well, I hope we do it again.
0: We're going to take a break. We'll be back on Unfiltered after these messages on 95.9 FM and 610 AM, the Sports Animal.
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4: Traffic right now, you've got those slowdowns headed west on I-40. They're going to start as you approach Carlisle. They last all the way down until Coors. Be patient going through there. Both directions of I-25 near the construction zone, you got slow-moving traffic. You've also got slowdowns westbound on Paseo between I-25 and the river. Westbound on Alameda. approaching Rio Grande. You've got congestion as you make your way through there. Traffic also moving slow headed west on Montaño near Coors.
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0: We had Lobo, former Lobo quarterback, does the Lobo radio with J.J. Buck. He's a Lobo football color analyst. And Eric, I got to tell you, man, yeah. You know, we've had him on the Pit Press numerous times.
2: He's good.
0: As far as football goes, I just listen because he's going to break it down routes, what they blocked, how they ran the play, what they should have done.
2: He's good.
0: Him and I have got to be really, really good friends.
2: Yeah.
0: And, I think the world of him because he's going to tell you about quarterbacks. And he's right about – now, we went back about Aaron Rodgers, you know, and some of the things that he does affect people's perception. So I understand when Ned's talking about the talent. We're not, you know, questioning his arm.
2: But see, on that front, Ed, to be honest with you, one Super Bowl win – you know, I get he can spin a ball, man. He can. But that's where I go to, is your head on straight? Are you that Black Mamba mentality? Are you that Tom Brady, I want to eat your soul mentality? You know, will I do whatever it takes to win? I don't know if that's Aaron Rodgers. I don't question his work ethic. I think it's a meh work ethic. I don't ever see anybody saying legendary work ethic. I think he's got tons of talent, and I don't think he has that. I mean, one Super Bowl win. What else has he done?
0: Do you know what?
1: Honestly,
0: how many times was he the MVP of the league? Three times?
1: Great, MVP, but those are individual accolades. Did the team win Super Bowls those years? No. Did he choke in the playoffs? Yes.
0: Well, was it him or the team?
1: Well, him. Your quarterback, look at Tom Brady. I mean, he could literally will a team to win. You know, yes, I get it. If your defense makes mistakes, whatever. But did you ever see Tom Brady not take the field and cover for those defensive mistakes or be able to drive down, score, and put it right to the team and give it back to the defense? You know, it's like, did Aaron Rodgers do that? Is he... He gets so all these flowers and all these accolades, and I get it. Dude has an amazing arm, and there's some plays you just sit there and shake your head and say, he's still got it. And then he gets tackled, his wrist breaks, he's beat up, looks like 90-year-old man out there.
0: 42 years old.
1: Yeah, I know. And so then you're like, is this all worth it? You know, what has he got us to the playoffs, and what happened? We got our asses kicked, right? So it...
0: No, as a Steelers fan, I can understand.
1: It's like, I'd almost rather be a Cowboy fan at this point.
0: There's no way you're saying that. There's no way you're saying that. There's Art Rooney. Art Rooney's coming up from the grave, man. Art Rooney, the chairman. Yeah.
1: I mean, I'm serious, dude. It's like, it's hard being a Steelers fan. I know it's hard being a Cowboy fan.
0: Yeah, man.
1: Fan,
0: but we've got a caller.
1: Go ahead.
0: John R. on the line. John, how are you?
14: Good afternoon, Ed and Eric. Wonderful show today. I want to start out perhaps a sincere thank you to the refs. Appreciate Curtis Chavez and Ed. Thank you for your 22 years of service as a referee.
1: Yeah,
0: no, I appreciate that.
14: You were at the ultimate level there.
0: No, you know what I was, and my knees still feel it. That's why I went to broadcasting, man, because it's a young man's game, and I'm not a young female's game, too. We need female officials, too.
1: Yeah.
0: I don't want to make it just a man's thing. We need female officials. And there's some darn good ones.
1: There is in the NBA. Yeah, have you been? They're sneaky good.
0: Yeah.
1: Some of the women in the NBA are sneaky good.
0: You know what? They didn't get to that level without being good.
1: Yeah, and you know how you know they're good? Because nobody pays attention to them. And that's a good ref,
0: right?
1: They do their job. Yep. Sorry, I didn't mean to hijack your call there.
0: No. You're on the show, too.
1: Yeah.
0: John, what else you got on your mind, man?
14: Oh, hey, you and I are diehard Laker fans, and it's always fun talking about them. I'm going to get a little precise, and people want to hear your opinion and Eric's, not mine. If you want mine, I'll let you know. But two players, DeAndre Ayton and Austin Reeves.
1: Awesome.
14: Big question marks. What's your opinion on those two guys? If you want mine, I'll share mine. Eric and Ed, please go ahead.
0: You know what? With Reeves, I think he's a tremendous scorer. He doesn't defend. You know, Sam Mitchell of the NBA Channel said the other day, put him in a sign and trade. Get a three and D guy for him. Because if you go into next year with him and Luka, neither one of them defend. That's not going to help them against the Oklahoma Cities and San Antonio's of the league. DeAndre Ayton, to me, was a very big disappointment. Couldn't catch the ball.
1: He was a disappointment in Phoenix. What do you think you're going to get?
0: Phoenix, he wasn't bad. First couple years.
1: But they went to Portland again.
0: Yeah. So that's a quick look at those two. But Reeves is looking for a big contract. I would sign and trade him, John. That's what I would do with him. Jackson Hayes, the backup for the Lakers, is you can rim run with him, lob him at the rim. He's not a starter, but, you know, he gave you better production than DeAndre Ayton. What's your opinion, John?
14: Well, Eric hit it at the bullseye with Ayton. Soft, doesn't have heart. He's been proven time and time again. I don't think he's a player, an important, critical position to take a team to the promised land. And then Austin Reeves, even though I love him, his lack of defense and his price tag, unfortunately, these days, I don't think we're going to afford him. I'd rather go with some, maybe a couple other players for the money and keep LeBron type of thing. That's my opinion. And I sure appreciate you guys sharing your opinion on those two gentlemen.
0: John, you know what, man? Always good to hear from you. You're one of our loyal viewers and listeners on the Pit Press, and we sure appreciate you.
1: John, thanks for the call, man. Good talking with you, buddy.
14: My pleasure.
0: Thanks, John.
14: Bye, guys.
1: Good guy.
0: Well, what's that? Got Marcos.
1: Got him popping right now.
0: We got him popping, Ed. Marcos, welcome to Unfiltered. You're talking with Ed Nunez and Eric Strauss.
15: Hey, good afternoon, gentlemen. It's like a jungle sometimes. It makes me wonder how I keep from going under. Strauss in the house. Ed, love your show. Just a couple random things. Coach Eck is awesome.
1: Yeah.
15: Coach Eck looks like he would hang with you at the old Furs cafeteria, you know, just chowing down. He'd be that random guy at the back of your matanza, you
0: orale,
15: know, just
0: orale.
15: Chilling,
0: matanza,
15: having a good time.
0: I love it.
15: Coach Bronco Mendenhall, that dude owes me 23 American dollars.
1: Wow.
15: I bought his book, Running in the Wind, Running Against the Wind, no sé qué, something like that. And it's a great book. He has some really strong points about developing young men. But right in the middle of that book, I stopped cold because he was, he left.
1: Yeah.
15: You know, that's crazy. That's yeah. crazy. Love Coach Eck. Love you guys. I had one other thing.
1: Coach Eck is like
15: I'm
1: a ride or die, bro.
15: Thank
1: He's
15: you
1: like
15: guys.
1: Puro, like,
15: love your show.
1: Yeah.
15: Keep doing what you're doing.
0: Marco,
15: thanks,
0: thank you so much for calling. Eric.
1: Back-to-back good calls.
0: It's like a jungle. The Grandmaster Flash and the Furious Five.
1: Yep.
0: 1982, man.
1: Yep.
0: I remember that rap.
1: Love
0: I do.
1: And
0: so when he brought that up, I had to laugh. And then he brings up the Matanza, which is a staple of New Mexico,
1: yep.
0: right? It
1: yep.
0: is. So great call, Marco. Thank you for listening to Unfiltered.
1: It's funny how we have so much in common. Like, even if you look at the Polynesian culture, and a luau is basically a Matanza, right? And it those
0: yeah,
1: similar,
0: you, you're
1: similar,
0: right.
1: I mean, if you really look at the world, there's so many similarities and there are differences. You know, it's like, that's why I always wonder about the Middle East. It's like, how do Jewish and Muslim people hate each other less for one prophet? You're like, really? Like, it's so similar. And
0: no,
1: it's
0: no,
1: just,
0: no, that's true.
1: It just gets kind of ridiculous. It's like, Cowboy fan and Steeler fan are both suffering. We're both suffering.
0: Badly, man. But I've seen this movie for the last 30 years.
1: Too.
0: You know, so my wife always looks at me and I'm like, honey, it happened again, man. You know, it did. And
1: does she just feel for you now?
0: You know what? I got to tell God, I love her so much. I've been married to her 37 years.
1: Yeah,
0: I love her so
1: that's
0: much.
1: That's a big number, dude.
0: And you know what? She's not a huge football fan, but she'll watch. She'll say, I'm going to watch to support you.
1: Yeah.
0: Because she knows that, you know, it's a game, though.
1: 37
0: years we've been married, man.
1: We're getting ready to celebrate our 27th.
0: You know what?
1: 27th.
0: God bless you and her.
1: Yeah.
0: Because, you know, let's face it, Eric, Bob.
1: And I come from a broken home. So
0: yeah, marriage isn't the commitment it used to be. It isn't.
1: It's not.
0: Bob, you've been married
3: 53 years.
0: 53 years.
3: Because my wife made it happen.
1: Holy
3: moly. She put up with me.
0: Oh, he's got us. He's got us both.
3: I make her laugh.
1: You've got to give yourself a little more credit, Bob. I know you're.
3: I make her laugh every day.
1: Yeah,
3: that's a good part of it.
1: Yeah.
0: Got to be something.
3: Yeah,
0: you're still there.
3: Yeah,
0: but you know, Eric. The longer, and you already know.
1: Yeah,
0: and so my wife, again, not a big football fan, but she'll sit there, and, honey, I'm going to be there to support you.
1: Yeah,
0: and then she'll say later something soothing like, "Well, they didn't play so bad. You know, Dak threw a couple of touchdown passes. You know, trying to make me feel better." And you know, for that, I love her because she's the kindest person that I know in the world. A great mom, you should see my granddaughter with her. She loves her grandfather. She loves me very much. But Buella. Oh,
1: oh,
0: man. Where's Buella? Is Buella going to be there? You know,
1: you'll never trust that.
0: You can't touch maternal thing. No. I don't even try to. My granddaughter and I are super close. I love her very much.
1: Can Dak get you to a Super Bowl?
0: I think he can. I do.
1: You think he has the skill set?
0: I do.
1: Okay.
0: But, you know, they have to have a defense, and their defense is better. But, you know, let's remember this. It's been 30 years since they've sniffed the Dallas Cowboys an NFC football championship. In that time, multiple players and coaches have come and gone.
1: Yeah.
0: Who's the common denominator?
1: Dak. Jerry Jones, yeah.
0: I see what you're
1: right?
0: saying.
1: Yeah. He's bad. Why he meddles?
0: Now, great businessman. Yeah. Can't say he's not.
1: Yeah.
0: He's made billions of dollars for the Dallas
1: Cowboys
0: and the NFL.
1: Yeah.
0: But he drives. Okay, the minute he fired Jimmy and hired Barry Switzer, beginning of the end.
1: So stupid.
0: Barry Switzer knew nothing about
1: the
0: NFL.
1: Nothing.
0: He was a great college coach. Give him credit.
1: The only reason he was a great college coach is because of the talent pool he could pick from. Let's be honest. I mean, he
0: still got to give him credit. He won three national championships.
1: Yeah.
0: Wishbone left, wishbone right.
1: Yeah.
0: Man, remember that?
1: Yeah, I remember that.
0: And
1: I
0: they
1: do.
0: Bring out the Boomer Sooner, the chuck wagon every time they score.
1: Yeah.
0: I used to crack up, man. And they brought him out a lot because they scored a lot of points.
1: I know.
2: Yeah, that wishbone was hard to defend back in the day.
0: But when he came to Dallas, the guy didn't even know who was in the NFC East, Eric.
2: He didn't know.
0: That's who your head coach was.
2: He was just good old boy system, dude.
0: He did win one, but that was with Jimmy's guys.
2: Yeah. Yeah.
0: I never thought he was a great NFL coach. He wasn't even a good NFL coach. No. They won in spite of him.
2: The one thing I will say about the Steelers is they're loyal to a fault. You know what I mean? Like Tomlin, too long. And what was dumb with Tomlin is you fire Tomlin and you bring on McCarthy.
0: Huh? What do you think of that?
2: Horrible. Kubiak. I wanted that Kubiak. Why wouldn't you go with someone younger? You know, I just did not get that hire at all. There wasn't one Steeler fan going, hell yeah, McCarthy. Not one.
0: Who's your favorite Steelers coach of all time?
2: Oh, man, Cowher, dude.
0: The chin.
2: The chin. The chin. And just the passion. And you
0: Chuck
2: know,
0: Noll's a heck of a coach, too.
2: Noll was a good coach, but Noll really wasn't my era coach. You know, for when I really got into Steeler football, Cowher was just must-see TV, dude. So with the spit and the, oh, so
0: remember
2: good.
0: Greg Lloyd? Just rushed the quarterback. Yeah. Just rushed the quarterback. You have to love it. It's been a great show. We're going to thank Albuquerque Journal writer Rick Wright, Santa Fe, New Mexican writer Will Weber, Curtis B. Hill, Ned James, Eric Strauss. Always good to share a mic with you, man.
2: Yeah.
0: Hour of power, hour of rage.
2: Hour of rage.
0: 6 o'clock, KKOB. Yeah. Tune in. Eric does a great job. And,
3: don't forget the Joker Rodeo.
2: That's on Fridays.
3: Well, yeah, but we got to plug it.
2: Yep, I agree. Thanks, Bob.
0: Thanks, producer Bob Walpo. Kenny Thomas will be Jonah Vaqueta will be the host tomorrow. Kenny Thomas back in studio on Friday. 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
4: As we take a look at traffic right now, things continue to move slow both directions of I-25 near the construction zone. You've still got slowdowns westbound on I-40 as you approach Carlisle. Those last until Coors. Headed west on Alameda, starting around 2nd Street, you've got congestion. Westbound Paseo between I-25 and the river, traffic's moving slow there. You've also got congestion westbound on Montaño. That's going to start right around Rio Grande. It'll last until Coors. See an accident? Call the Traffic Tracker hotline at 505-767-9167. I'm Michael Carlisle from the 96.3 News Radio KKOB Traffic Center.
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21: From the shadows of the Sandia Mountains, we come to you from inside Rio Grande Credit Union Field, where a week of baseball got underway last night with a rare pitcher's duel. Tonight, the first-place Albuquerque Isotopes will try to keep their momentum going as they play the Oklahoma City Comets in Game 2 of a 6-game series here in the AAA Pacific Coast League. Hi again, everyone. My name is Josh Sushon. I'm with you here from the ballpark. Bob Ballpo back at Master Controls. It's wonderful to have you with us wherever and however you might be listening on this Wednesday night. We welcome you to Isotopes on Deck. First pitch is roughly 20 minutes away. Last night, the Isotopes pulled out a 2-1 victory in 10 innings. And while pitcher's duels are still rare here at the lab, already this year we've had two different 4-3 games, a 3-2 final, last night's 2-1 decision, and even a 1-0 final score. Oklahoma City is the Los Angeles Dodgers AAA affiliate. The Comets used two rehabbing major leaguers in the game. Kike Hernandez played 6 innings, went 0-3. He's in the lineup again tonight, batting 2nd, starting at 3rd base. Also last night, Brewster Gratterall pitched a scoreless inning of relief. Albuquerque is the AAA affiliate of the Colorado Rockies. The Isotopes have won 9 of their last 10 games. They are a season-high 8 games above 500 and hold a 2-game lead over Sacramento in the standings. Last night, Cole Carrick scored both runs. Sterling Thompson drove in both runs, including the walk-off single in the 10th. 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It's a pair of lefties. Cole Irvin starts for OKC. It's his 9th start overall, his 4th against the Isotopes. Irvin's ERA is 3.80. Sean Sullivan gets the ball for ABQ. His ERA 5.73 after 7 starts.
8: 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He visited with the Albuquerque media before the game. 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
8: Cheer from inside Rio Grande Credit Union Field. Tonight it's the second game of a six-game series between the Isotopes and the visiting Oklahoma City Comets. OKC has Dodgers utility man Kike Hernandez with them on a major league rehab assignment. Kike sat down with the local media earlier today, wanted to give you some highlights from that group interview.
16: Kike, a lot of us are saying that the ovation you got last night is one of the loudest that we have ever heard a visiting player get here. What was your reaction to how the crowd responded to you last night?
17: A little bit shocked, slightly embarrassed, but good.
28: Did you know this was a Dodger town? Did you know that there was so much Dodger fandom here?
17: No, it's the first time here. I had no clue. I didn't even know what to expect. All I knew about Albuquerque was that it was really high elevation. As far as Albuquerque, I'm not sure. I've been to the airport, rental car, hotel, stadium, back. But yeah, it's a nice stadium. I've been part of this league in four different stints, and this is the first time I get to come here. So, you know, guys had a nice showing, nice crowd last night for a Tuesday night, and, you know, pretty good looking stadium. I mean, it's basically still like the first week of spring training for me. So as far as like my elbow and my health, I feel good. I'm still trying to get ready, like get in my rhythm and have my body feel good to play a full game, but trying to get timing and all that at the plate. But other than that, I feel good.
28: Baseball within itself is a mental game. In terms of you recovering, just how's that been from your aspect in terms of just focusing on getting better and focusing on getting back on the field?
17: I think one of the phrases that you hear the most as a baseball player is control what you can control and, you know, let the other things work out themselves. And I mean, I knew it was going to be a long rehab. Even though I'm ahead of schedule, it still feels like it's forever because it's the first time in my entire career that I missed spring training and I missed opening day. So, you know, it was a little bit tough, but at the same time, you know, being in LA and staying with the team, it's helped the time go by a little bit faster. And I have enough experience already to where, you know, I knew that all I had to do was, you know, just focus on the rehab and all that stuff. And I just wanted to feel good. Last year was miserable, you know, not only performance-wise, but I was just in a lot of pain every time I took the field, so I'm just happy that I'm pain-free right now. I mean, whenever they take the game away from you, you know, you put things into a different perspective, but for me, this IL stint was, you know, a little bit of a blessing in disguise because I just had a baby, so I was able to stay home and, you know, team goes on the road and I got to stay back in L.A. and I was doing the rehab in LA, and I would only go to the field in the mornings, do my rehab stuff, and then go back and spend the rest of the day with my family. So it's been a blessing in disguise in that sense, though, where I've been able to help, you know, we kind of have lives too, and we're not just baseball players. So being able to help my wife out and, you know, spend time with the baby and with my daughter, it's been huge, and that's kind of kept my mind busy. I haven't really gone into a bad mental spot or anything like that, because, you know, I've been able to spend a lot of quality time with the fam. But like I said, I've had 4 surgeries, so I'm kind of a little bit of an expert in this, but they've all come in the off season. This one came in the off season, but it took a chunk of my season away. But like I said, man, I'm just happy that I'm pain-free, and hopefully we can go back to having fun playing baseball.
21: Once again, those were the words of Kike Hernandez. He had left elbow surgery in the offseason. The Dodgers super utility infielder is with Oklahoma City on a Major League rehab assignment this week here at Isotopes Park. All right, time to take our next break. Coming up next, we've got some Rockies news, plus the starting lineups. 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
21: Isotopes on Deck continues here from Rio Grande Credit Union Field. It is Asian American Pacific Islander night. We have a couple of dance teams that are entertaining the fans in foul territory right now as the players continue to get warm up. It is 84 degrees and overcast here in Albuquerque. The wind was much stronger earlier. It's pretty mellow, at least as of now. Time now for the Rockies organization report. It's presented by New Mexico Orthopedics. Whether you're on the field or on the go, trust New Mexico Orthopedics to get you back to doing what you love. New Mexico Orthopedics is the official team orthopedic surgeons for the Isotopes. Well, last night in Pittsburgh, the Rockies were the most recent team to almost get no hit by the sensational Paul Skenes. Rockies' first hit, I should say, did not come into the seventh inning by Mickey Moniak. Paul Skenes finished the game, 8 scoreless innings, only 2 hits allowed. They were both singles, no walks, 10 strikeouts. Rockies scored a run in the ninth, but were still defeated 3-1. So far tonight's game, Rockies again, no hits through 3 innings against Keller, who was starting for the Pirates. And Pittsburgh has a 3-0 lead. No roster moves for the Rockies, but the Isotopes have a few. Jeff Criswell starts a Major League rehab assignment. He has been coming back from Tommy John elbow surgery that cost him all of last year. So he's added to the roster. Also, catcher Andrew Kisner reinstated from the injured list. Kisner has not played since April 18th. He took a foul ball off his right hand, but he's back on the active roster. And also pitcher Parker Mushinski placed on the injured list. Mushinski had to depart yesterday's game due to an injury. The good news is it's not arm, it's not elbow, it's not shoulder. It's a leg injury, and so hopefully it's not going to be too bad or too long for Parker Mushinski. All right, let's get you the starting lineups for our game here at the lab. 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Oklahoma City, the Dodgers affiliate, they're led by Scott Hennessy. Their record is 20-19, and they'll have Ryan Fitzgerald leading things off. He'll be at first base. Kike Hernandez bats second. You just heard from Kike in the previous segment. He is currently signing autographs right now just past the Oklahoma City dugout. He is getting mobbed by lots of fans, and he's trying to get as many autographs that he can sign as possible. Again, Kike Hernandez on a Major League rehab assignment after left elbow surgery. Bat second, he's playing at third base. Hitting third and playing at second base is Alex Freeland. Dodgers just optioned him back to AAA a few days ago. Freeland bats third. Cleaning up, playing in left field is Ryan Ward. Batting fifth will be Tyler Fitzgerald. Tyler is not related to Ryan. Tyler Fitzgerald is the designated hitter. Out in right field hitting sixth is Jack Suwinski. Then it's Noah Miller batting seventh, who will play shortstop. Noah has hit very well here at Isotopes Park. He's the younger brother of Owen Miller, who played for the Topes last year. Hitting eighth, playing in center field, will be Zach Earhart. Then you got Chucky Robinson, who will do the catching. He bats ninth. And the starting pitcher for Oklahoma City is left-hander Cole Irvin. He has completed his warm-up tosses. He is currently walking from visitor's bullpen in left center to the visitor's dugout on the first base side. Now for the Albuquerque Isotopes, they are the Rockies' AAA affiliate. Their manager, of course, is Pedro Lopez. Record of 24-16. That is the best record in the Pacific Coast League. It's the best record the Isotopes have had since the end of the 2013 season when they finished the year 8 games above .500. It'll be Cole Carrick who leads things off once again. Carrick will be at shortstop. Carrick brings a hitting streak of 19 consecutive games and an on-base streak of 30 consecutive games into play. Then it's Adiel Amador hitting second. He'll be at second base. Amador, another guy with a really good on-base streak of 24 consecutive games. Then it's Sterling Thompson hitting third. Thompson, the game-winning walk-off single yesterday. Thompson has an on-base percentage, excuse me, an on-base streak of 18 consecutive games. He'll be in left field. Then it's Blaine Crim who will clean things up. He's at first base. Batting fifth as the designated hitter is Zach Veen. Charlie Condon has his on-base streak come to a halt yesterday. He'll try to restart a new one tonight. He hits sixth. He'll be in right field. Batting seventh is Chad Stevens. And Chad has the longest on-base streak of anyone in professional baseball. Major league, minor league, you name it. 43 consecutive games for Chad Stevens. He'll try to keep that alive tonight, batting seventh, playing at third base. Hitting eighth and doing the catching is Andrew Kisner. As we just mentioned, he was reinstated from the injured list. He has not played since April 18th. He bats eighth, does the catching. Batting ninth is the former OKC Comet, Drew Avens. He'll be in center field. And the starting pitcher for the Isotopes is left-hander Sean Sullivan. He has completed his warm-up tosses, and he is in the Isotopes dugout on the third base side, and he'll be leading his teammates out on the field here momentarily. The umpires for tonight's game have usually arrived on the field by now, but they have not. We'll see how much of an issue that is. But the umpires are brought to you by Precision Eye Center, where each person leaves our care scene, their world as clear as possible. We truly are a sight for sore eyes. 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Now here come the umpires from the tunnel. It'll be Macon Hammond, the crew chief, who's calling balls and strikes. Mickey Smith is the umpire at first base. And Sean Sparling is the umpire at third base. We had 5 challenges in yesterday's game. Only one of them was overturned. In fact, the one that was overturned was on a check swing challenge, which began 8 days ago. We'll tell you more about the check swing challenge as it becomes a part of tonight's broadcast, as it becomes a part of the game. We've only had 2 of those check swing challenges so far in the first 7 games that has become a new experimental rule in the minor leagues. So that's going to wrap up Isotopes on Deck. When we come back, we'll get started with game 2 of this 6-game series. It is game number 41 out of 150 overall. It's Oklahoma City at Albuquerque. It's the Dodgers affiliate against the Rockies affiliate. The pitching matchup, Cole Irvin versus Sean Sullivan. Isotopes in a 2-game lead in first place. And the first pitch is coming up next on the Isotopes Multimedia Network. Simply the

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3: 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It is the second game of a six-game